0: decide, you know what, I'm going to do this. I'm going to move to Los Angeles and I'm going to become a yoga teacher. And that's what I did. I had no idea at the time that being a yoga teacher in LA is like being an actor in LA. There's like so many of them that it's like it doesn't even make sense. It's extremely competitive. And this was what, now 15 years ago. But I am a classically trained yogi. I went to India. I lived there for a bit. I was showering out of the same bucket I was washing my clothes in the ashram. Everybody's like, oh, eat, pray, love. I didn't even know what that was. I was just on my own spiritual journey. And then that led into so many things that I never would have expected my career to take me, because I did a lot more development on myself, classes, courses in spiritual development, master tarot readings, and eventually, from teaching into mentorship, because I felt really limited in just teaching yoga and meditation because my own personal day-to-day practices were not just that anymore. I had too much to offer. So within the mentorship, I'm able to incorporate all of these different teachings that aren't just esoteric, but very deeply rooted in the most current science of why this stuff actually works. Because I was going on, experience and raw faith that this stuff worked, but now we're starting to see science catching up with the spiritual and why does this stuff actually work? And I'm fascinated by that because, belief is one thing, but then knowing, tangibly is another.
1: That is a fascinating path that you've. Oh my gosh, I love that because you did something that a lot of people are afraid to do, and you followed your dream. You followed the path where life was taking you. You went to LA. You get to spend time in India studying as well. I love your story.
0: Yes, but it's not easy. None of it's easy.
1: No.
0: That's I always tell my nephew, he's a senior now in high school. I'm like, it's all going to be hard. So pick your hard. Being fit is hard. Being overweight is hard. Being wealthy is hard. Being poor is hard. What choose whatever hard you want to do and just get after it because none of it's gonna, chasing your dreams is hard. Working for somebody else if you know that you really don't want to do that, that's also really hard. So I don't want to paint a picture here that it's been a smooth sailing the entire time because it certainly hasn't.
1: So, with all of those stepping stones along the way, what piece really stands out to you as being kind of a shift in knowing where you're going, and now that you have your own company, and that led you to be where you are now?
0: Boy, it's funny how everything does eventually lead you to wherever it is you're going, even though you can't clearly see that in the moment. It was really interesting because I started working with a lot of children, which I never thought I would do. That wasn't my intention at any rate. I've always loved children, don't have any of my own, but I've always loved children. Ever since I was a little kid, I was like, I want to be a pediatrician, like a healer for children. So I just ended up being a yoga teacher for children. So I've taught just like an unseen amount of children yoga and meditation and did, ended up doing a lot of mentorship as well with college age kids or high school age kids too along the way. None of that was like top of mind. I'm like, oh, I'm going to be in like retreats all over the world. It's like, no, I was just like having all these children coming towards me. And so, what I really learned along this way in getting into this point has been that it's all going somewhere. And that was really hard because I'm a very goal, I'm like a super achiever. I'm a very goal-driven person. I go after what I want always. I'm very dedicated when I do something. And I used to struggle so much because I wasn't at a certain point. And because it didn't matter. I'd get like magazine interviews, da da da da, this. But I never stopped to celebrate because I wasn't Oprah, right? Like I wasn't there yet, like whatever that there you think you're supposed to be is. So what all of that taught me through, like honestly, a lot of suffering, like a lot of like crying on the floor, just having a really hard time throughout my career was to where I'm at now with my current company. And now I'm building a corporation. I'm not just a solopreneur anymore. Now we're, you know, incorporated. So this is a much bigger endeavor. And all of that along the way, this sounds so cheesy, and but it's so true. It is really about who you're becoming along the way and not your actual goal. And because I knew that, but I didn't embody that during, like, basically the first 10 years of my career, which led to a lot of burnout. And now I have huge goals, a huge vision for this company. I want to, of course, help millions of people with mind, body, spirit, wellness. And of course, I want to make hundreds of millions of dollars. Duh. Like, obviously, I want to do both of these things at the same time. But the reason what's been able to keep me going in this venture is really my mindset that it's about who I'm becoming. I've become a much stronger businesswoman. My boundaries are a lot clearer. My intuition has always been great, but now I actually trust it. And, you know, what people pay me all this money for, this intuition. And I, in the past was like, well, maybe we should just give them. No, you're not going to give them another. Like, you already know, just get rid of them. Like, you already have come to this point. You trust yourself. So that has been, you know, refined so much. And I'm like, who knows what's going to happen? Maybe we make this goal, these goals. Maybe I meet the man of my dreams along the way. Maybe I'm, you know, get hired to some other company who's like, oh my God, this woman's an amazing CEO. Let's buy out her company and bring her in. I don't know. I don't know what's going to happen. Right. But and that has reduced a tremendous amount of stress and suffering because it's not about the main objective, because I've been working on this thing for 2 years, which is insane. And because my mind thought it would go much quicker than this, but because it's not about that thing, that product, it's about who is this woman becoming? It's a different dialogue that I have with myself and the universe too, you know, of what's going on.
1: And that is something we can all take to heart, because I think a lot of us beat ourselves up over, you know, I'm not there yet, whatever there is, whatever that goal was, you know, I haven't have my stepping on the scale and it's not there yet. It's not reaching the number I want. It's not, you know, the promotions, whatever it is. I absolutely love your concept here that it is. It's about that journey. It's about who are you becoming along the way. Mm-hmm. There are lessons that we're all meant to learn along the way. We don't even know what they are yet necessarily.
0: Yeah.
1: That journey. Actually, I had the honor of speaking at an event maybe a year ago, I think. And that one, the topic was all about trust your journey, because I look back on even that I'm here having the pleasure of this conversation and this radio program. I never saw this in my future when I really go far back and look, what was my vision forward back then? I gotta say, this was not on my radar, but I am so, so thankful that it is, that I have the chance to meet someone like you, share you with so many other people, and that we can grow like this. And I love that opportunity.
0: Yes, it's so beautiful. And I think I feel really bad for younger people. I think all of us go through this because of social media and how instant everything is, but it's all so fake that it's like, kids that are not developed enough, they didn't go through life like we went through, where they didn't have that. And they didn't see people actually had to put effort and energy into it. And I always say, like, listen, I don't want to take away your miracle or you being a unicorn, but it actually happening quickly is so incredibly rare. And people don't even want to try because they give up before they even start, because it didn't happen like this, because of the mindset. Yeah. It's like, well, oh, it didn't happen. It's not meant for me. No, you're just mindset isn't that I'm about who I'm becoming, not about what making this actual goal happen. And whatever comes, comes. And it's really, really sad, because there's so many people who have so much potential in them. But I think we do a big disservice in the world now, how quickly everything is moving and how fake everything is, to not actually share the challenges and how much resiliency it takes and grit and determination. And it's like becoming a lost art on a lot of people. You know, it's like, yeah, you had to work hard. It just, I

0: And that's okay. You don't have to be there yet. You're becoming. And I don't think we stop becoming until that's it. We're done. We're not in the body anymore. You know, you're constantly becoming. And really, at the end of the day, you never know ultimately what you're going to become. Not to say you don't have goals and a vision and a dream for yourself, but I think, you know, don't take your foot off the gas because you think that you're never going to get there. You know, you surely won't if you stop, but if you keep going, you might get there. But in fact, in some place it's even better. And I think the most successful people, and truth be told, I'm still working on this myself. When I vision myself and I feel into the version of myself that I'm stepping into, and when I'm like, what is she doing? How does she deal with situations? Well, when something doesn't go her way, she's like, oh, okay, well, that wasn't for me. And then she turns around and then there's something better. And she's like, oh, good thing that other thing didn't work out because she had no attachment to it, right? She wasn't saying make it about some moral failing or her being not enough or her not be, you know, being XYZ. And these are the stories we tell ourselves that get in our way of us becoming the thing that we actually do want to, the person we want to become in the world.
1: And I think what you're saying truly is universal. With I mean, I know with this programming especially, we talk about people with disabilities, people that don't have a disability, and celebrating the ability in all of us. And so for every person, the journey's different and doesn't make it any better or worse. It's just different. And we all have our own things that we need to grow from, struggle with, all, you know, it's just different for everyone, but it's still there. It's still part of each person's story. And I know, so with all the folks that you've had the opportunity to work with, then is do you see themes? Do you see similarities along the way with people that are like typical stumbling blocks that you see often?
0: Yeah, definitely. Well, the people I work with currently in my mentorship programming, they are the people who are holding everything together. They're holding the room together. And it's really rare that people actually check in on them. Everybody just assumes that successful people have it all together, that they're okay, that they've got it, that they don't need support. And it's so not true. It's very isolating and very lonely at the top, mostly because of people's assumptions. And if you're not good at advocating for yourself, which most people are not the best because they are so accustomed to being the leader and the one that everybody's looking to for the answers, it makes it really hard for people to ask for the support that they need. There's a bit of ego, there's a bit of pride, there's shame that's involved in that how could I be doing all of this, but I can't figure this thing out? It's like, well, because you're human. And yeah, because you're human and you have a huge pressure that you have on you, and that pressure is rarely relieved. And people, unfortunately, a lot of times people go through destructive behaviors when they don't have healthy outlets for that pressure that is continuously building up. And that can even be, you know, I'm talking about people who are working in, you know, pretty high capacities. That can even be moms or dads who are, you know, they're people who have so much going on, and maybe they look like super mom or dad of the year, but like really they're struggling. And it's hard for them to be vulnerable enough or to have the safety. And that's why you pay for a professional, is because maybe you don't want your wife to know, and that's okay. And maybe you want your to pay somebody to say, hey, like these are the things that are really hard. I don't want to actually bring this into my home, and I need a place to drop this heavy stuff. Where can I drop this heavy stuff? And you, it's challenging. It's really challenging for people who are caring a lot, and caretakers in general. And I would say also, you know, people who I worked with in the past before I started working with higher level people, I was working with a lot of spiritual entrepreneurs and people in that my arena. And you know, it's interesting because everybody feels a hard thing for people is asking for what they're worth and what their value is, and advocating for that, you know, like, oh, well.

0: well, I don't know if I should charge XYZ. It's like, you should have charged triple that, actually. You know, like, yes, you should charge that much. Yes, you should expect, yes, you should put the boundary on your time for your clients and when they can contact you and what you're doing and them showing up late or, and boundaries, you know? And I think so much of it comes down to boundaries, with the boundaries we have with ourselves and the boundaries that we have with other people. And if they're poor within ourselves, it's, you can guarantee that your boundaries with other people are going to be trampled on.
1: And that makes sense. We don't always step back and think about that's a real thing. But what a difference that can make. It sounds simple. It doesn't, but that it's not easy to make that happen. It takes a mindset. It takes a shift. And but worth it. Oh, so worth it.
0: I say that the one of the biggest acts of self-love is boundaries, like firm boundaries that you follow through on, not just boundaries, because that's usually a challenging part. A lot of people can like finally get up the courage to like put the boundary out, but then they get trampled on along the way. So following through on the boundary, I think it's one of the highest acts of self-love is having really good boundaries for yourself.
1: Excellent. Well, and while I'm thinking of it here, I do want to make sure to ask the question of what is your website? I know I want to make sure to share that out.
0: Oh, it's my name, maryhaberski.com.
1: Excellent. And last, so it's Mary Haberski, traditional spelling of Mary, Mary. Last name is Haberski. And again, ski is in there. You're hitting my hot spot here with just by chance. Love that.
0: Yes, kismet.
1: So I want to ask a little more about the company that you are leading. So Vita Sana Wellness, you want to dive in a little more and tell us a bit more about what that all encompasses?
0: I'm quite known for creating communities. I've done that when I lived in LA and then here in Mexico City as well. I grew a very large wellness community here over the past 5 years. And I started to notice a lot of different things. One is that we don't know who to trust out there in wellness. There's like, it's crazy. There's one guy who goes out there and does like one retreat and then all of a sudden he's enlightened, but he's not, you know, but he's a good business guy. So he's making all the money and like he knows how to make the sales. And then you have like the woman who's like an amazing healer or whatever, a massage therapist, whatever it might be, terrible business person, because most people in the wellness industry are very, very good at what they do, very, very bad at business. So they're just in the dust, living paycheck to paycheck or not knowing how to get their workout. Everything's just referral based on a hope and a prayer. They're in a chat hoping that somebody will book them. So there's that. And I've seen a lot of this within the community. People don't know who to trust. That doesn't exist. There is no trusted ecosystem in all of the wellness industry. It's incredibly fragmented and it's a $7 trillion industry right now, and it's up and to the right. This thing is not slowing down. So there's so much fragmentation of, you know, you can, there's like a marketplace over here, and then there's a community over here, and then this is there, and but there's no real place for everything. So we created a brand new category where we have trusted, vetted providers so that you know when you come to our platform that you can trust who this person is. We are using AI to guide your wellness journey. So whether you're just beginning and you're like, I don't even know where to start, it's emotionally intelligent. So like, let's say you go to a, I don't know, a breath work class and you're like, I hated it. And it's like, well, what was it? Was it a painful childhood memory? Did you feel something in your body? So it digs a little bit deeper so that it can match you better with providers and services, and more importantly, community groups. So community is everything. People feel so alone when they're on their wellness journey and that like they're the only one who needs to lose 15 pounds or who is having a depression or a woman who's going through, you know, perimenopause, whatever it might be, you're not. People are going through the same things. And what the AI does too is matches you with your community pod. So I'll use me as an example. Let's say, oh, I'm a 44, going to be 44 in a few days, year old woman. I'm on hormone replacement therapy and I'm looking for my ladies 40 and above on HRT. You find your community pod, you could be chatting, what's going on? Are you having hot flashes? What are you taking to sleep? XYZ. Hey, I'm going to be in Chicago next week. Does anybody want to go to Pilates? And then you can meet up with some people. We also have business tools for the providers because, like I said, they are not very good at that aspect. So we are taking away the admin part from them so they can just focus in on their magic. And then, of course, we'll be doing our own in-person and online events too, because community is really at the center of it.
1: Amazing. I love that. And so how long has that piece all been happening here? Because I'm assuming that you're at a point now where it's growth, you're getting more and more on board with what that all is.
0: Yes, we're about to launch the MVP. I mean, the app exists. It's not out on the Google Play Store and Apple Store yet, because we haven't launched it publicly, but it's very close to launching. So it's exciting. It's been a huge journey. I've learned so much because I'm not a technology person. I'm a wellness expert for the past 15 years, but I know what this industry is missing and what it needs. And we have a beautiful, beautiful opportunity right now to actually use AI to not to separate from people, but bring more people together and streamline and help people's wellness journey. Is I think it's an amazing time to be alive. You know, when you have the tools in the hands of the right people, you can just create such incredible things. So it's exciting. It's exciting because no matter what happens, like, we're building something that has never existed before. And there's something really cool about that. It's like, yeah, you could build this and you could build that, but it hasn't existed. Like, this thing does not exist. And so there's something amazing about that. And I'm really proud. And I would say that so far in my career, I've done a lot. I've had a lot of successes and done a lot. But even though we're only at this point of the MVP, I think this is like the biggest success I've had, that we're even at this point. It's been amazing.
1: I absolutely love that. What a great spot to be right now. So I can just imagine where things are going from here. I wonder if you want to briefly touch on what some of your future goals are as this is coming together and growing.
0: Yeah. Well, the goal right now, we're fundraising. So we're in our seed round of fundraising. We're raising $2.5 million, which, like, that's nothing. It's like, some people won't even look at you for $2.5 million. They're like, like, nothing, right? So we're fundraising and the launch. And then I want to get into the U.S. markets as quickly as possible. All nomads, where nomads are and where wellness is, obviously, will be our main places that we're expanding out to. We are a Delaware incorporated. So we are a U.S.-based company, though we're starting here in Mexico because the community is primed and ready here. So those are the goals. And then the ultimate goal is to sell it within 5 years. That's my ultimate goal. And then I'll invite you on my yacht.
1: Amazing. Well, this again is Ability MKE Now. As always, we thank you.
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4: What would I try if I was safe always? How I feel right now is okay. Do something every day that scares me, 'cause these feelings are temporary. Face the pain, feel the love, we're so closed off. Now I wanna build some stuff. It takes a village or maybe your whole city. The illest ones are always the ones who know the gritty. The struggle, who's growing with me? If your soul is pretty in the flow, it's chitty.
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0: future is truly bright.
1: With all my might.
0: Good evening. It is Cornucopia. And we're keeping it real with Cornucopia. Welcome to the show, everyone. I'm so glad you're here. And I love that song. Isn't it great? We'll build a world that's kind and fair. I want to share some quotes. I love quotes, and I think we'll do that tonight. We'll share some quotes. Have you noticed every time you level up, you lose something? A habit? A friendship? A version of yourself? It's not a loss. It's evolving. I like that. I love that. Elevating. Elevation. Elevate. And ascending. Getting the knowledge you need to go to another level of love, joy, peace, and happiness, and manifesting those things in your life that you actually want. I think sometimes there's such an emphasis on manifestation that we forget about just living and enjoying life. That's kind of my thought for tonight. We talked last week about manifesting and making sure that we're getting the right things in our minds to meditate on. And I think that part of the reason some things aren't coming to pass or coming to fruition is a number of things. So let's explore that tonight. I wasn't going to talk about it, but let's talk about it. So, you know, in my reflection on a daily basis, one of the things I deducted was, you know, if people have a certain amount of karma, you know, that they're having to deal with in their life, it's probably going to put a pause on their manifestations. So that's why I always emphasize, and this is what I found in my life, and which is why I'm very conscientious, and I did a lot of changing, and I removed a lot of things, and that was a great thing for me, because one of the things that I know is for sure in my life anyway, when you are around the wrong people, they will influence, or rather, they influenced me to think a certain kind of a way and to just not be my authentic self. By the way, I don't know if I shared this on the last show, but I understand that the highest vibration, as physics or whoever measures these things, they say that the latest measurement is that authenticity is the highest vibration. And if that is the case, that makes sense to me, because if you truly love self, you will not be afraid to be your authentic self. You will not feel the need to put on a mask or be a people pleaser. Oh, speaking of that, yeah, that's what I was going to talk about, people pleasing. And allowing yourself to be a doormat. We don't want to do that. And certainly we don't want to be the exact opposite either. And I think sometimes that's what happens. People can become passive aggressive. You know, we're dealing with a lot of things in life. And it's actually by our own choice, which is why we do lose things. Because many times, depending on who we're around, we may not have too many choices. We may be very manipulated by people who are blaming us for things that actually they did. You know, that's pretty strange when you think about it, but I've seen it happen over and over and over again. People are actually easily manipulated to believe that they are to blame for what goes on in someone else's life, when in actuality, it's simply the manifestation of what they've been sowing into their own life, into their immediate world, and into the world at large. You know, we do leave a footprint. We leave a carbon footprint. But also the environment that we're in, if we are going to behave in particular ways that are not nice to other people, why should we be surprised when those things are manifesting in our life, which those thoughts and those reflections and those realizations that I had done those things, and a lot of times I did those things by the people that I was around because that was their mindset. Oh, let's teach her a lesson. Let's teach him a lesson. You know, it's interesting, and I've said this before, and I think this is a really wise thought. You know, when you put your own child in a timeout, you most definitely let them know what the issue is. So if someone says to you, hey, what's the problem? Can we squash the beef? You know, can we resolve this conflict like adults? Because obviously you feel the need to attack me and come after me. Let's solve this issue. Oh, no, there's no problem. Well, then you assume, okay, cool, then everything is over. It's over. Let's let it go. But really, even if you have let it go, you need to talk it out and just at least say how you feel, because maybe that'll make that person who is holding a grudge to feel better and to finally let it go. Because some people are not telling the truth. They're not keeping it real. They say that there's nothing wrong. And I think it's because they're embarrassed. They're ashamed. Or they're cowardly to tell what it is that they're upset about. And maybe it's because they know that it's petty and it's ridiculous. But yet they're still doing it. So being around folks that are not petty, aren't going to encourage you to, you know, come after people. And some people like being around the bully gang because they feel like, you know, there's maybe some sort of a safety net in it. But of course there is not. You know, what it is it pretty much alienates you from the rest of society that's really kind of moving on and getting enlightenment and moving into a place of peace, love, joy, and happiness, and a great good life, because we've left these silly little childish things behind. But we're constantly being reminded, I know we are, because it happened to me. God is constantly trying to talk to us and tell us, hey, hello, wake up. Well, maybe that's not even the right word. Come on, my child, I love you. Let's let that go. But isn't there that devil on the other shoulder? That dirty little devil. Because he's a dirty, dirty, dirty devil dog, devil dog. And if that devil's on fire, I wouldn't even spit on him. No, we don't have any fire extinguishers for the devil. Burn him. Anyway, so, you know, we have to joke about life because, hey, let's have fun with this, right? And it's not easy. You know, that's why they call it growing pains. It's not easy. But it's sad when there are people that are still in the same place, you know, for one, two, or 20 or 30 years. But hey, you know what? We are all given free will choice on how to live our lives. And I think that's a beautiful thing, which is why no human individual should ever be trying to control another human individual. Why would you do that? I think that, well, what's the opposite of good? What is the opposite of God? So, and what does God give? God gives love and he gives free will. So if someone is in your life, it's not because they're saying, I'm going to tell on you. If you leave me, I'm going to tell on you. Or, you know, something like that. We, you know, that's, some people do these things. Of course, we know this. And if you've been able to let that stuff fall off and fall out of your life and come into a place where you're happy and you're free. There's no manipulation. You know, if you're truly authentic and the people in your life are truly authentic, and I think that's key, because if you are able to discern who is real and who is not, you are way ahead of the game. And everything is, you know, it can't help but go right. Because if you're doing everything in the proper manner, not cutting corners, not cheating, not lying, not scheming, not scamming, backstabbers, those damn scammers, I was saying the song, and I thought it was pretty funny. They smile in your face all the time. They want to take your house and property or assets, them damn scammers. All the time they want to take your assets, damn scammers. Anyway, I would do a couple more little funny little songs, but I think it's just appropriate to do the little itty-bitty parts like that for the show here. So anyway, I really want everyone to be really happy. I really want everyone to be good. And, oh, that's another one of the quotes, because I love this quote that I found, and it's pretty much said, hey, let me find it, but it said, when you're happy, you want everyone else happy. This is another one. Be the reason why people believe in pure hearts, good vibes, and kind souls. You get to a point in life, here's another one. You get to a point in life where you don't care who's mad, why they're mad, and who they are recruiting to be mad with them. It's peaceful over here, right? Not everything that falls apart is falling on you. Sometimes it's falling into place. Wow, I really like that. Oh, this is great too. Hating me won't heal you. Slandering me won't save you. Belittling me won't make you better. Trying to destroy my character won't change who you really are. And it will never erase the truth about you. So my whole thing is this. I really don't want to call people out and make them feel bad and talk about them and da da da da. The reason for stating these things or even discussing or being a real true friend to someone and telling them the truth, because truly if you're a true friend, you will speak the truth to your friend. You will tell them there's spinach in your teeth, okay? Or you don't tell them because you really don't care and you love that spinach. You know what I mean? It's totally irrelevant. You know what I'm saying? But whatever. But there are certain things that you are going to want to say to someone. Hey, watch out. There's a mud pile over there. Don't fall into it. So you would tell someone, because if you didn't and you could see them falling, see, this is how I am. If I know you, I mean, I may not really be friends with you, but if I see a hazard coming ahead, it's just only my character, only who I am as an individual that's going to say something to you about it. Now, my thought is this: you don't have to listen to me. I'm not demanding that you do what I say. I'll never be that way. I may come at you with a passion, because I care. And it isn't really you so much. It's the situation. Watch out. And why is that? Partially because I think most people, or maybe not most people, but people that really care, they'd want someone to do that for them, because they wouldn't want that to happen to them. It's kind of like do unto others. So you don't want to see that to happen to someone. But at the end of the day, there's a saying, and I guess I kind of get it now. You can lead a horse to water, but you can't make him drink. But God gives us all free will to do what we want, and I appreciate that. Hopefully, when we have a hard lesson to learn or something go in our life in a way that we're unhappy about or sad about, we can look at it like this to where, oh, we're just losing something, but we're really not. We're gaining something. We're gaining wisdom and knowledge, and we're letting things fall off that probably were not good for us. Now I can see that, yeah, eating sugar and having all that candy is not healthy for me. I'm not going to do it. It's not good for my body. It's not good for my health. And now, speaking of that, I want to talk about food for a second, because we really need to be aware of our food supply big time, big time, big time. And I'm going to say this too, because food is essential, because food is something like friends. They can love you or they can kill you. You know what I mean? They can be good for you or they can be detrimental to you. And this is serious stuff. If we're going to have a good, happy life, because if you're constantly struggling, where does the happiness fit in? Where does the happiness fit in? So what my suggestion is, especially when people are on a budget, depending on what kind of a job you have, because some people are physical, for example, a construction worker, they're probably going to need to eat a lot. But I thought I would share this tonight. You know, you can get a bag of apples for about $5 or $6 on sale, a bag of organic apples. I suggest, you know, when you do your shopping, you get about 2, possibly 3 bags, because those apples, and please wash your fruit and vegetables, really, it's essential. That's another thing that's extremely essential. There's so many things on food that we need to wash off. But those apples, you can have 1 or 2 or 3 a day as a snack, especially, you know, in between meals, especially when you're like a construction worker or someone who does physical work or, you know, whatever. You may have an appetite, but eating an apple a day, by the way, is extremely healthy. It's going to be good for your skin. It's going to be just good for your overall health. So let's start with apples and have at least 1 to 2 a day. And of course, because if you are going to be hungry and you want something to eat, a fruit and a vegetable would be perfect. Now, carrots is another thing that I love and appreciate. They're quick. You know, you can just munch on them. They're crunchy, which is great. They go great with hummus or some sort of a dip, and like maybe a guacamole dip. But I love hummus. I love carrots and hummus. And of course, there's many different flavors of hummus. And you can make your own. But also with carrots, what's so great about carrots is you can have them raw, wash them, of course, but you can also cook them and take them with you and have them, you know, like a hard-boiled egg, a soft-boiled egg where they're soft and they're smushy and they're delicious. So you can do it a couple different kinds of ways. You can do them with some real butter and a little bit of cinnamon. And that's very nice. Or like broiled or roasted carrots. Those are super delicious. And then when you cook them, you know, I would say cook them a lot, especially at night if you're going to have your dinner at night. Make a bunch and then make enough so that you can bag some up or put them in a glass container. Try not to use plastic. Use glass because you're not going to leak any kind of BPs or chemicals into your food from plastics. Use glass containers. And you can, or there are these green bags. You know what? I don't know the research on the green bags, but I've used them actually. But you can get those carrots or any of your vegetables and have them cold throughout your day for snacks or for your lunch. And that is a great snack. It's healthy and it's not very expensive, especially organic. And it's going to be filling and it's going to be healthy. Another thing I like to do is I always have about 5 or 6 of the good nuts to take and make my own trail mix. And I like to use cranberries, sunflower seeds, pumpkin seeds, Brazil nuts, walnuts, cashews, pecans, walnuts, and those green ones, pistachios. Pistachio! So, and that is a really healthy snack. So you can actually get through the day without having to stop and grab something quickly because you have all these snacks available to you and they're healthy and nutritious for you. And they're going to sustain you, give you energy, and keep you going. But also what I wanted to say was when you're going to do cooking, my suggestion is to do your shopping on a daily basis. So when you're off of work, you know, run to this market. The farmer's market is best, or run to the backyard, or wherever you get your fresh produce. Get your items and cook them immediately. Cook them fresh. The fresher, the better, and the healthier they are for you, and the more delicious they are. And of course, everything that you put in them, your spices. Do research on spices and such because there's some spices that are so necessary for your health. For example, parsley, cilantro. As a matter of fact, making a green sauce is a really great idea. It's really healthy. And there are certain things that we need in our system to maintain good biohealth for our gut and to make sure we don't carry parasites, because in some nations, they are very determined and are very, what's the word I'm looking for? They're very good about maintaining good gut health and doing like a cleanse, or rather making sure they have the certain amount of foods in their system in order to do like a parasite cleanse or to do any kind of cleansing. And that's something that here in America, I'm not sure why we don't do, but they deworm dogs. So, you know, we as people need to make sure that we are keeping a healthy gut and we are getting rid of any parasites, because there are, or rather can be, stuff in the food supply. So we have to wash our fruit and we have to wash our vegetables. And, you know, we have to wash our minds. We have to keep our minds clean. One of the things I think is really important is please be aware of what you are looking at and what you're listening to and what you're reading, because fact check some things. I think one of the things, and I started writing a song about this, fact check. You got to fact check, do your fact checking. Don't just believe what you hear, and then don't spread a lie. You know, you don't want to spread lies around, and then people say, oh, don't listen to that person. They don't know what they're talking about. They're always spreading false narratives. Or, you know, make sure before you speak on something that you have done some fact checking, okay? So that's important to do. And do that with as much as possible. You know, I'm telling you, if you pay more attention to your life, some people are very paying attention to certain things like, you know, music or celebrities or movies. And I get that, entertainment rather. And if you focus so much in on that, you know, it's going to be, you know, that's going to be your reality. And that's going to be kind of how you think. And you may not be very well-rounded in that respect, because if you're just entertainment, and I've been there, you know, where it was a lot of entertainment. If you're just entertainment, you could be missing out on a lot of other things in life is really a great way to put it. And also, you're not being able to expand your mind. You want to be able to expand your mind, learn new things. Being able to listen to other people and their ideas, not like you have to be convinced to believe in their way of thinking, but that you're able to look at things in a new perspective. And now all of a sudden, maybe instead of getting upset over something or going into a mode of feeling sad, you may now look at, oh, okay, well, that's what it is. All right, cool. And you're not going to dwell on things, overthink, or get depressed or get angry, you understand? So you're expanding your mind, you're expanding your life, and that's kind of what happened to me. I became a much happier person, being able to think outside the box, being able to hear different opinions and different thoughts and different mindsets, not being so pigeonholed into one way of doing things or philosophizing of life. And just paying attention to, you know, one type of situationship or the way things are done. So and entertainment, I don't really like it too much anymore, because I prefer not to look at other people's lives. That's one of the reasons that I don't like to watch movies or television shows, because I'm not interested. I don't want to know about someone else's life. I'm trying to live my life. My life is what's important to me completely. I'm not interested in what anyone else is doing. That's their business. And a lot of times I found that looking at television or movies, it would make me feel some kind of way, make me feel bad or sad for someone. And that, I didn't like it. It wasn't bringing me any joy. As a matter of fact, it was bringing trauma and drama to me. And I realized, no, I don't want to be around that, which is why I think sometimes we choose the friends that we do. We want to be around people that like the same things we do. And so therefore, we don't have to manipulate them to be with us or to like us, or we don't have to be people pleasers because we like the same things. We kind of think kind of the same way, or we're willing to hear what someone else thinks about something. And wow, that's really awesome. And it's a beautiful thing to learn and to be around folks that just want to have fun. We're not trying to, think of the next plan and plot to bring somebody down. We're simply having a great time, and we're not doing it at anyone else's expense. And we're just enjoying the beautiful fruits of life, the beauty of life, the wonderfulness, the wonderment of life. And so I'm glad you were here with me tonight. That this is what it's all about, living the abundant life, supporting one another, being truly authentic, and loving yourself. And I hope that every day, that's first and foremost on your mind, that you put yourself first when you wake up. Be grateful that you have another new day to learn something new, to reinvent yourself, to appreciate yourself and love yourself. Do something nice for yourself and be kind to those you meet along the way. And I think as long as you do that and you stay honest, you are going to go places, you're going to go far, and things are going to manifest in your life automatically because of all that good vibe you got going on. So thank you so very much for joining me here on Cornucopia Twinkle Twinkle, and join me again here next Wednesday at 8 p.m. on River West Radio 104.1 FM Milwaukee.
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WXRW, where the world experiences River West. All right, what did we hear? We heard guitar powerhouse Greg Kalk and his song Foolish Mortals. That's from his 1995 release called The Strat's Got Your Tongue. And before Greg Kalk, we heard The Roots Band from Madison live at Bunkies in 1977. We heard two songs from them. We heard Thunder in the Wind, and then we heard a short little thing called Vocal Chant. And a lot of different stuff of theirs was put out on a CD, so it was nice of them to do that. And it's on Boat Recordings, as a matter of fact, which was a Madison label that was going strong for quite a while, no longer in existence. Before the Roots Band, we heard Louis Lucchese and the song Eyes Don't Lie. And that's from his Secondhand Smoke CD from 2003. And it's funny how those lyrics apply to today's politics, which is why I picked that song. And then we started out with Bony Fingers and the song Madison Moonlight, a tribute to Madison. That is from their 1996 CD, simply called Bony Fingers. All right, that was our first set of music on this week's Storefront Music Hour. We're going to start off with a recently released split 45 that came out. One of the artists, Wave Filer, is from Milwaukee, and the other artists on the other side are not. But there was two songs. I played one already. We're going to play the song Between Weather from Wave Filer.

0: Oh boy, how did that one get in there? Oh, that's right, the corporate programming department at WXRW informed me that I have to start playing Christmas music pretty soon. Oh wait, no, that's not what happened. I'm just testing you all. I slipped one in there. Anyway, the artist's name is Joseph John. Song, of course, was Hark the Herald Angels Sing. And it looks like this CD came out of Cottage Grove, Wisconsin. But anyway, before that, we heard Boy Dirt Carr doing the song The Norman. That was a song of theirs. And before Boy Dirt Carr, we heard Barbouille Hymn and the song Musical Hair Number 1. That is from their 2025 CD called Garbage in Profile. And then we heard the song Between Weather by Wavefiler from the 2026 45 RPM record that is a split with another artist. All right. So that was our second set. Going into our third set, we're going to start out with a gentleman who is originally from Chicago, but spent his last 20 or 25 years living in Milwaukee. And his name is Hubert Sumlin, and he is a blues dude. We're going to hear the song Don't Judge a Book by Its Cover, by The Cover. All right, and no more Christmas songs.
1: I'm going to give you guys my first number I ever recorded in my life, man. I think this is going to be something that's going to be greater than anything. This is when I was a little kid. I'm just showing you what brought me here, you know, while I'm here. I hate this woman. She went like this. All she did was plain them red. My little baby, my little, my little baby, she so long, long with me. I'm not no genius. You can tell me what I did. I ain't got nothing. I don't really well wish. Can you see me, baby? Look, don't judge the book by the cover. You catch you wrong. Yeah, you a son of a guy. Yeah.

It's been so long to have you in my arms again. Been so long, girl, since I've been held in my arms again. I'm gonna tell you something.

All right, wrapping up our third set of music. The band is called Lova Nova. The CD is called Cabanova. And the song is called Coyote. That is from 2012. And before Lova Nova, we heard Long Acre in the song Transfixed Summer, which is the title cut of their five-song EP from 2009. And before that, a piece of vinyl by a gentleman named Chico Holiday. And this is a live album, Holiday at Melody Land. And it was recorded in California in 1975. He started out in the Midwest, but he ended up finding Jesus and moved to California, apparently. I'd like to thank Paul Host for turning me on to that record. And the song Mustard Seed just had to be the song that I had to play off of that. I wasn't really following the story about how a mustard seed could move a mountain, but oh well, that's the way that goes. And then we started out with Hubert Sumlin and Don't Judge a Book by the Cover. That was from 1998 from his CD called I Know You. All right. We have a few minutes left. We can probably fit one more song in. That seems to be the way it's been going the last couple of weeks. So let's take it out with a band called Liquid Mama and their song Revolution. Catch you all next week.

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Damn it. 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
2: Radio.
3: It's keeps going. You can hear that. It hurts. And you think it sounds bad on your end. For me, it's hell on earth. But it's all right because we got our own radio show and everything's cool and groovy. So
0: I couldn't tell if that was sarcastic.
3: It's not sardonic. Don't worry.
0: So sardonic and sarcastic are two different things.
3: Shove it.
0: So, all right, touche.
3: This band, Barbarians of California, which we have been playing quite a bit recently because they're just so darn good. This is from their new album, Megatons, which just came out. Vanilla Latte, all caps, because it's that type of message.
0: It's caffeine, man.
3: It is caffeine.
0: It's always caps.
3: It's always going to be.
0: I think people divulge in so much caffeine that they forget that it's all caps with caffeine.
3: It's always all caps with caffeine, damn straight. So, these guys have been pretty cool. I believe they've made two albums thus far, Christmas being their second newest. And honestly, it slaps. I felt like just a culmination of awesome songwriting, a free flow, fun attitude, and then just a monumentally heavy production, and you get yourself a really good hardcore album.
0: That's what I like, you know, when people make music that, you know, it's like with a lot of metal, people try to make it as serious as possible. They try to come across as a taciturn, you know, rugged bunch. And that's great, especially if that's who you are. But if you're not, it's like you have to keep in mind metal is already a pretty extreme genre. I think a lot of times the music can stand on its own, you know, hose when it comes to serious aggressiveness. So that means that in my eyes, you know, a lot of times you can just really mess around. Mm-hmm. It doesn't really take away from the seriousness of the music. It just adds a lot more personality.
3: Of anything, for me, metal bands or the metal bands, which I hold in the highest regard, or it's the most legit, whatever that means, are the metal bands like Mr. Bungle. Who aren't afraid to experience.
0: You know, it's like...
3: aren't afraid to let their colors show.
0: And, you know, System of a Down, the list goes on. Yeah. A lot of these bands, a lot of times, they have fun with it because the music's already aggressive, the music's already hard and extreme, the music is
3: already
0: strenuously
3: metal.
0: Destroying your ears. So, you know, you can
3: it's
0: just kind of...
3: like, you know, if you're cool, then you shouldn't have to prove to everybody that you're cool. You're just cool, man. So, yeah, these guys are pretty darn cool. Another... cool fact about
0: It's patronage.
3: Is if I'm correct, the band name, the original name, which I do not know of, but they actually stated that they want to use a name that came from Milwaukee, from I guess a Milwaukee.
0: Yeah, Milwaukee.
3: But that they couldn't even buy it from the people; they weren't willing to sell it or something.
0: It's
3: like
0: Milwaukee.
3: That. So it's Milwaukee.
0: We are an incredulous few.
3: We are very stubborn, obstinate people. And that can hold us back sometimes.
0: But also propels us forward.
3: It keeps us Milwaukee, what can I say? And keep Milwaukee weird, am I right?
0: Yeah, let's help Milwaukee's wayward journey, come on.
3: So anyways, great stuff all the while. And I love these guys. Let's see what they do next. Though, of course, I'm not anticipating anything right now. They just made a new album.
0: You gotta be like, now what?
3: So... we got a new section coming up, which is a little similar. Maybe some of the roots, the grassroots.
0: But it's kind of just like, you know, really fun, just metal music.
3: It's metal, guys.
0: Particularly in thrash traditional. We are starting off with Alone from Seuss Autensis. That does not sound so fun, actually, in saying it, but it is. Trust me.
3: It's a good song, trust me.
0: Let's start it up.
4: No.

0: Some coherent words for a change. All right, welcome back. Suicide Tendencies was the first band that we played. That was Alone from their smash hit success in 1990, Lights, Camera, Revolution. And this album certainly was that. It was their first album that really crossed the Rubicon into mainstream, you know, and propelled them into a certain bit of stardom.
1: Yeah.
0: These guys were playing with a lot of really popular male acts of the time, and pretty much this period and afterwards for like a few years, pretty much just playing stadiums nonstop, which is awesome.
1: Well, yeah, I mean, it's like this album did do good from what I heard.
0: Good.
1: It did all right. It
0: wow.
1: Did, it was

0: palatable. And, you know, they also changed their sound, kind of forked it more into what many would say a glammier kind of, but also funkier sound,
1: and
0: with the addition of Robert Trujillo, who they say would bring a lot of kind of funk influences. And, of course, that would make a lot of the members kind of break into a side group after this and start kind of releasing, yeah, more like funk-oriented music. But that's a story for a different time. But yeah, the sound did extremely well. Did, you know, everyone seemed to love it, except some people who said they sold out.
1: Well, that's
0: pretty much. That's with anything. I mean, a band could be making, you know, like gurgling death metal, then they make one thrash song and people are going to be like, well, you know, they sold out.
1: True that. Pretty much, yeah, you're always going to have just those, the core of real fans, as I'm sure they call themselves, who, they call these guys sellouts for actually making a successful album in the eyes of the majority. Now, I don't think that necessarily means that you sell out, that just means that you're doing good for yourself. There's nothing wrong with that in my book. Success.
0: Well, there's... All right, it's a gray zone, you know.
1: But regardless, these guys would actually continue on an upward trajectory, at least for their music and popularity, with the next release as well, The Art of Rebellion, which came out in 1992. Now, if people were discontent, some people were discontent with Lights, Cameras, Revolution, then by this point they were just checking out, because Art of Rebellion is a lot more alt, a lot more moody.
0: It's basically a mid-paced 90s metal
1: album. A
0: little
1: grungy.
0: Listen to the Black Album, you know, listen to Countdown to Extinction, and basically that's Suicidal Tendencies for sure.
1: Exactly.
0: Even myself when I was younger and listening to it, I just did not like it because it was, not in my eyes, you know, the titular Suicidal Tendencies. Right. But, you know, it's all right.
1: Regardless, I mean, Lights, Camera, Revolution is just one of those albums where if you just want to rip down the interstate or something, and do it safely, of course, I do not condone anything like that, then this is the album to go to because it is just a good time all the way through.
0: I'd say if you want to go a nice, safe, like 25, but
1: exactly.
0: Really enjoy it.
1: 15 in the school zone.
0: You know, it's like, yeah.
1: So, yeah. And then after that, we had Rust in Peace. Now, if you are a fan of metal of any pedigree, then you should know of this. But if you don't, that's all right. We don't discriminate here. So, Rust in Peace, Megadeth's 1990 fourth album. This was and still is a staple of not only the genre of thrash metal, but of metal as a whole.
0: It's everything.
1: One of those albums where it's like if everybody makes their top 10 metal album lists, this is probably going to be in most of them.
0: Everything can be deducted from this album. It's actually a conspiracy. Everything after 1990 kind of happened because of
1: Rust
0: and Peace. It's irreparable damage has destroyed this, and Reaganomics people has just completely destroyed everything.
1: But regardless, the making of this album, however, was kind of tumultuous, at least in the beginning. Of course, the So Far, So Good, So What lineup got chopped in half.
0: Kind of disintegrated.
1: With
0: yeah.
1: Dave Mustaine and Dave Ellefson being the only two remaining members, which had kind of been how things were going since their foundation. So they tried to bring in a few people. They would eventually land on Nick Menza for drums, who is an amazing drummer. The guitarist took a little bit more. They initially tried to bring in Dimebag Darrell, but he would not come unless his brother, who was also a drummer, was allowed into the band.
0: That's a deal breaker.
1: Deal breaker. So they went off and did Pantera, whatever happened to those guys, I don't know. And then even a few other people, such as Chris Poland, who was a former guitarist of Megadeth, was so close to coming in, but his manager talked him out of it. No!
0: It's fragging the manager, man.
1: Dude, yeah, you thought Vietnam was bad. I mean, geez, that's... Yeah, regardless. So eventually, I believe some record people would connect him to Marty Friedman, who was an amazing connection. I mean, Marty Friedman and Megadeth go like peanut butter and jelly.
0: That guy is astronomically, like, impervious to any flaw whatsoever of a guitar player.
1: Yeah, he's
0: amazing.
1: So,
0: you know, I'm not going to unabashedly say that any guitarist is perfect, but if there's one that closely fills that, I would say it's Marty Friedman.
1: So I think that Megadeth's Rust in Peace lineup got the closest that any thrash band of the period got to like metal perfection, because if you think about it, most thrash bands, definitely by this period, technicality was an important role, but to a certain extent, you know, we're not talking about neoclassical masterpieces here, and that's kind of what Marty Friedman brought to the table, alongside with Dave Mustaine's already awesome guitar skill, and then Nick Menza, who was an amazing drummer. You kind of had an alliance which was, in a sense, legions above all of their contemporaries, at least in, like, prodigious.
0: Yeah, and Some Pursuits. So really cool album.
1: And yeah. I mean, yeah, Rust in Peace, just listen to the music alone. It's amazing. But, it did awesome for the band, and it would launch them, just like Suicide Tendencies, but even more, into a new stratum of success and fame.
0: But as a whole, I'd say Seven Toes Miyata, probably already. Listen to the album. If you have and you're disappointed, well, then just completely disregard everything you just said. After that, we have Welcome to the Pit, and that was Bruce Dickinson, 97, Accident of Birth. A really touchy title. But nevertheless, Welcome to the Pit. It's a pretty cool song from a pretty cool album. Bruce Dickinson's kind of an enigma in the 90s scene, being that you would surmise that from the overall trajectory of new wave British heavy metal bands, traditional metal bands, the whole, and then their kryptonite being the 90s, it would just completely fustigate things. Well, that's not necessarily the case. It kind of did with Iron Maiden due to tensions building and wanting to go their own separate ways. Iron Maiden would officially disband in 93 by executing unceremoniously Bruce Dickinson.
1: Disband.
0: Yeah, well, I mean, Bruce Dickinson would officially disband.
1: Is that your idea? Iron Maiden, you know, there's still five other people.
0: They still existed,
1: people.
0: And they made two albums with Blaze Bailey, which granted, you know, some people absolutely ripped to shreds. I think they're pretty good albums. They're kind of understated. They're somberous, taciturn. The second album's kind of weird, but
1: regardless, they weren't doing it for most fans. Bruce Dickinson, however, continued to make solo projects that also weren't really doing it for fans. Definitely Skunk Works, which came out in 1996, was supposed to be a solo project of a solo project.
0: That was grunge!
1: But record people forced it to be under his name. He said he pretty much put his heart and soul into it, but fans didn't seem to care about it one bit, and that just kind of either discouraged or just disconnected him from it so much that he kind of resigned to taking a break, at least from the Bruce Dickinson project. But Roy C., his longtime collaborator, and I believe producer as well for his project, would eventually call him up and start going like, well, actually, I'm making a metal album, and I think you'd be perfect for it. Bruce was a little reluctant at first, but after hearing it, he was like, you know what? There might be something here. So he got the team back together, including Adrian Smith, who was, of course, Iron Maiden's guitarist up until Seventh Son, who had actually joined the project, Bruce Dickinson's project, permanently after this, and almost create a, to the eyes of many, the Iron Maiden of the 90s. A lot of people would actually start to call Bruce Dickinson by this point, 97, 98, the two albums he released then, that this was what, you know, Iron Maiden should have been, and that, you know, Bruce Dickinson was continuing to carry the banner.
0: And I have to say, you know, it's a compelling argument, being that Accident of Birth and the album that follows this are just really some of the best metal albums, consistently speaking alone. I mean, they are truly amazing creations. They don't feel like solo. I think a lot of times when people hear solo projects, that almost kind of demeans the music as a whole, because it's like, well, you know, it's their solo project. They're just kind of goofing around. This is their thing. But these generally
1: like
0: feel
1: one
0: like
1: part of a puzzle.
0: Yeah, these generally feel like full-fledged albums, and I would totally recommend for you listen to him. And unlike many stories that kind of maybe have an apotheosis of sorts, but then they kind of go downwards, this actually has a really happy ending in a sense, being that a few years after this, Iron Maiden would bring back Bruce Dickinson as well as Adrian Smith, now with three guitarists, and they would make and maybe have one of the biggest, if not the biggest, comebacks in metal history. And now they're
1: the
0: a world-renowned band. Everyone wins. I think Blaze Bailey even kind of won. So,
1: but
0: you know, good stuff.
1: The most important thing to just keep in mind is that Bruce Dickinson is Bruce Dickinson. It's not Iron Maiden. And, you know, it's like comparing the two, you know, comparison is the theft of happiness, right? Well, I don't know. Maybe it is. I know a lot of people who compare themselves to everything, and they're the best damn people.
0: Where's your sources, man? So going into the next playlist, this is going to be a bit more different. I'm not going to say alternative, but you'll see, we're starting off.
1: It's Colony of Borschtmen.
0: We're starting off Mastodon. This is going to get weird.
1: Oh, yeah. You ever been with the Colony of Borschtmen?

0: everybody. Hey, yeah.
1: I forgot Ooh. That guy's name, was it?
0: It's
1: Pico?
0: Porkins. Peepers on Porkins.
1: Peepers on Porkins.
0: Good stuff.
1: Stocco warning.
0: Stocco? Is that like in relation to stucco tape or anything?
1: No, it's stocco wear. It's my new stock. You can feel free to invest haphazard, ludicrous sums of money.
0: So I'm investing in a stocking agency?
1: It's stocco. It's stocco.
0: So I'm investing
1: it's in so guys. It's self-evident, man.
0: I'm investing in you not stalk me. So is it some type of threat? Are you threatening me? Because I've got it on public broadcast. You're incriminated. What do you got to say for yourself?
1: It was a joke.
0: It was a joke. You really didn't.
1: It wasn't going to amount to anything, man.
0: You're going away for a long time.
1: That's good practice. You know, it's good to practice constantly being met with like corruption allegations and how you would deal with them. Do it on a daily basis so that when it actually happens, whoosh,
0: true.
1: Scott.
0: All right. So the first song that was "Circle of Borschman" by Blood.
1: We're old stuff.
0: From Blood Mountain.
1: These people know what they're singing about.
0: Yeah, they probably do. If it had been any other band, I would probably be laughing with you. But Mastodon? No. Now, these guys, Blood Mountain, 2006, great year. September, great month of that year. And after Leviathan, it was a big change from the sound that they'd been doing previously. Now, of course, their first two albums, Remission and Leviathan, while being very different from one another, they kind of do share a route, which is, in the end of the day, it's their own special blend of harsh heavy metal. With this album, they deviate from that pretty drastically. I mean, you listen to most of the album, and it's not going to be that heavy metal that you're accustomed to in the earlier stuff, but it's going to be more of a almost progressive, technically proficient, I'd almost say like meditational or like almost like soul-searching, you know, like metal or hard rock. It's really interesting.
1: It definitely
0: stuff.
1: Does feel a lot more psychological.
0: Yeah.
1: You know, it feels like a psychedelic album.
0: For all intents and purposes.
1: They were on some weird stuff with Colonies of Borschman when they wrote this. So.
0: And they were smoking doobies with the Borschman.
1: No, it's beyond doobie, man.
0: You mean they were taking limbs from the Borschman and using that?
1: Psychedelics is a different world, man. But I digress.
0: Regardless, this song was actually recorded with Josh Homme, who we will speak of very shortly as well, because purportedly he was a big fan of Mastodon, so he kind of sent them a message, kind of being fun, saying how much he loved them and that he had sung over a few of their demos and posted them online, you know, and he hoped that they didn't mind that, but they seemed cool, so he just wanted them to know that. And the band actually appreciated that so much that they were like, well, dude, that's awesome. You want to record the song with us? So...
1: they did.
0: There you go.
1: Got nominated for awards. Tons of
0: yeah,
1: cool
0: I mean,
1: stuff. Josh Homme pulled strings.
0: Yeah, I played so. This song. I believe it was the first song that they ever played on ear on like the Conan O'Reilly show. Is that what?
1: Conan O'Brien, you mean?
0: Conan O'Brien.
1: You don't know Conan O'Brien?
0: His name's Conan O'Brien.
1: He's Irish,
0: sure?
1: Man. We all have our plights. Come on.
0: It's not O'Brien. You sure it's not O'Brien?
1: Yes, I'm.
0: Regardless, they played it and to millions of people on ear. It was their first song that they played like that, and it gave them a lot more publicity. So just, again, a good step for the band when it came to their commercial success.
1: Yeah, cool stuff. So after that, we had Upu Benpu. Hopefully I did not butcher that, because if I did, that's hilarious. And that is from Psy. And yeah, their brand new album. Now, Chris Psy is one of the best bands, I'd say, ever. They have been around since the 90s. Really helped push, you know, black metal into Eastern metal scene, and kind of did help create the genre as a whole, although it's mostly credit to Crystal's Murderous Scandinavians. But over time, they would really change their sound. In the beginning of the 21st century, going for a heavily induced kind of psychedelic alternative sound, then kind of going for more of a hard rock, more straightforward sound, then going to like more chaotic metal, then neoclassical stuff. They've done it all. But in their past recent albums, they've kind of done a lot more retrospective stuff. Now, of course, I would say that they've always been a rather erudite band and singing about, you know, granted, I'd say sagacious topics. I'm not trying to sound pretentious. But, you know, with their latest stuff, you know, they're a lot of times singing about encroaching death and age and time and fortune. You know, a lot of things that probably become more prevalent in your mind the older you get. And, you know, this song is no exception. Brilliant stuff. Of course, it has a guest appearance with, hopefully I don't butcher this as well, Mikael Ekilfelt, who, of course, is one of the head honchos of progressive music as a whole. I mean, one of the main founders of Opeth, yeah. Just a brilliant musician, solos in this song, and really combines the two, I would say, like, just, in my opinion, best, like, kind of progressive experimental bands right now.
0: Then after that, speaking of progressive, and did someone say dead and rotting? This is Carcass. From Surgical Still, which was their big comeback album. And what was it, 2013?
1: Yeah, and if Psy sings about the process of death, well then Carcass indulges in the process of death.
0: What happens when you're dead? Now, of course, these guys had been dead for a while. They'd broken up in the late 90s after some, I guess you could say, turbulent periods, you know, with, like, corporations and, you know, record deal, stuff like that. You know, they were actually getting kind of popular, and some people were trying to push them into the mainstream, which by the 90s, a mainstream death metal band doesn't really sound like it would work, and it didn't really. They kind of fell apart, like I said. But, you know, they would keep the idea alive, and eventually in the 2000s, they would reform, play a few reunion shows, and they even said that, you know, if we felt like Carcass was really Carcass, then we would come back, but if we felt like it wasn't really hitting it, we wouldn't. Things were all right, though, so they came back, and this album was a huge hit, definitely in the death metal community, but honestly, it kind of did something that I guess the radio executives had been trying to do back in the 90s, which it did kind of bring Carcass into mainstream. Not a whole lot, you know, they weren't playing them on the radio or whatever, but, you know, death metal is in just such a different place than it was back in the 90s now.
1: Death metal really went from a taboo genre to almost more of like a kind of niche, cool exploitation.
0: Exactly. You know, it's known now. So a band like Carcass is actually kind of more, maybe mainstream than they were back in the 90s when they were trying to, you know, be pushed that direction, and there's more metal than ever, which is awesome. But yeah, this album's just amazing. It really is like everything that you want in a Carcass album. Though the frontman would even state in himself that he's yet to make a Carcass album that he feels fully embodies the name that they represent. So they're going to keep pushing, of course. They did make a new album, or newer, Torn Arteries, in 2019. Did it fulfill his wish?
1: 2020.
0: I don't know.
1: But yeah, you know,
0: 2019.
1: Great stuff, and as a whole. It was, but yeah, hats was. Off. I'm done. I'm done, people.
0: Was it 21?
1: We're going to the next song, which is Insignificant Other. New single from Queens of the Stone Age. There was a single called Easy Street, but it was too easy. It was full of profanity. It hurt my young precious ears. So we're going to play this song as well as a few others after it. It's kind of more of an alternative laid-back section, so I hope you all enjoy.

0: Welcome, Radium.
1: It's like, Newman! We were just talking about Newman. That corpulent fellow has been running around and, showing me things for a long time.
2: We were talking about a different Newman.
1: Different Newman?
2: A very real
1: Newman. How many Newmans are there?
3: There's a few.
1: There aren't many! Well, I've never met one who wasn't that one.
0: There's the, Cookie Corporation Newman.
1: I don't care for this very much. I know that might sound rude, but, you know, I'm an economical type of guy.
4: It really...
1: You gotta keep things moving.
4: It was really hurtful.
1: Insignificant Other. That was the new single by Queens of the Stone Age. Now, again, it's the second single that they have released lately, but if I'm correct, Easy Street is actually not for their new
4: album. It's their first rockin' single.
1: Rockin' single, shrew that. Perfect.
4: What? Are you okay?
1: No, I'm having a stroke. No, that is the name of the new Queens of the Stone Age album, which
4: what?
1: Josh Holmes himself has stated, or Josh Homme, I should say, as kind of a new era.
4: Josh Homme the Third.
1: Josh Homme the Third. No, he's Josh Homme, my homie. And, he stated that it's kind of a new era, or feeling like a new era for the band. And I can agree with that, because listening to the single is a lot more, but it's different. Queens of the Stone Age has always been an eclectic band, not afraid to change your sound, not afraid to experiment.
0: But it's a lot more, like you said, mid-paced.
1: Almost kind of like tempoed, very, as my brother said, very reminiscent to David Bowie. What?
4: Oh, my mic is too loud, man.
1: Your mic is too loud? Then
4: turn it up.
1: More quietly.
0: Wreaking havoc on
1: regardless,
0: my ears.
1: A really cool sound. You know, they have been changing a lot recently after New Time, you know, End Times, New Roman. And then, of course, playing in the catacombs. That's right. They played in the purest catacombs in 2024. And that just messes with you. Let's be honest. You're going to come out a changed person after an experience like that. You know, they've regrouped and they're making a much more concerted effort to, I don't know, I'm really excited for this album.
4: Yeah.
1: I can say that much. Queens of the Stone Age has always been a band that never disappoints. And, I'm excited to see where they go.
0: And then after that, we had Swamp Song from Blur, which is, once again, another just really cool band. Now, of course, many people would know Blur partially for where they have moved on from being, of course, the Gorillaz, some members.
1: But we'll talk about that shortly.
0: This is Blur.
1: And this is the album 13, which came out in 1999. And... All right, if you were a fan of Blur, or let's just say British Britpop, it's in the name, in this period of time, then you'd kind of be scratching your head by Blur, because they did what so many bands have done, which is they changed their, I guess you could say, concrete sound. You know, you got to keep in mind that Blur was kind of almost like a effervescent, ebullient, you know, summertime Britpop band for the longest time. You know, that was what made them famous. They even had some famous dispute with Oasis. It was pretty much like the battle of the Britpop, something like that. But around this period, specifically Blur, their self-titled, which I believe came out in 1997, they started making a concentrated change to a more almost like alt-rock, just doing their own thing. Now, of course, if you know anything about music and fan bases, the fans were kind of disconcerted by this and, you know, some were a little dissatisfied, but it really did come to a head with 13 in 1999, which was even more of a change from their earlier accessible sound, and definitely was pretty much just Blur paving a new path. This album is very... saturnine at times. It is very somber. It can also be very explosive. You know, it's all over the place. It's very emotional.
0: Yeah, and you know, ironically enough, this is kind of what they're known for more now. It's possibly from their divergence into more experimental music. But yeah, you know, as a whole, just a really cool album, and I would recommend it to any adventurous listeners out there.
1: Yeah, because, you know, the band was going through a very tough time. You had divorces. Pretty much during the sessions, there were times when musicians weren't, or the band members weren't even showing up, or they would show up drunk or abusive. Not my words. So, and it was also, of course, the last Blur album with the core lineup. So kind of the album that broke up the band. You know, you hear about those. But the music is amazing.
0: And I like it.
1: They've been together, you know, around a few times afterwards. So good stuff all around. Then we had Soundgarden. That was New Damish, last song off of their pivotal 1991 release, Bad Motor Finger. We can express it. We can't say it because we're on ear. But regardless, just an amazing release. This is really, for me, not only grunge, but just Soundgarden at their prime, at their peak. It's like it's aggressive, it's in your face, it's energetic, but at the same time, it is intelligent, you know. It is just an amazing piece of art, really. You know, I feel like if you're a fan of alternative music and a whole, not just grunge, then you're going to find something that calls to you in this album.
0: And I think for me, that's when bands are at their best, when it comes across to the listener as easy as a subconscious effort, you know, really mm-hmm. a situation where it's like they are just pulling these out of their hat, you know. And
1: thank you for not saying the
0: other. Yeah. I'm not as vulgar as I come across. But, you know, it is a very cool sound, you know. It's like that's what I like to think of the best, you know, music out there, is something that sounds tangible, something that sounds ordinary enough, and not ordinary in a mundane, kind of boring, soulless way, but more in a sense of it's not too extravagant, it's not nearly, you know, rewiring your brain. But at the same time, it's like it was never in, you know, it was never in rotation before these people came up with it. It's almost the thing of like nobody asked for, but everyone needed it. Well, that's kind of what it is. And, you know, there are best bands out there like Linkin Park, Weezer, Iron Maiden, Metallica, you know, bad albums like Bad Motor Finger. What they do is they get out a sound that is accessible, you know, it's understandable, and it can attract, you know, masses of people, but at the same time, it was never in, you know, circulation beforehand, because yeah. these people have created it.
1: It's truly that awesome stuff. Moving on to a new section, however, which is going to be, again, kind of alty, but bump up a few years, and it's Incubus. This is going to be Privilege, because we've all got that privilege, right? The privilege to listen.

0: Welcome back.
1: Hello.
0: The Metal Revival. Hope you guys did enjoy those songs. It was our privilege to play them for you. That was the name of the fourth song by Incubus off their 1999 album, Make Yourself. Now, this album and Incubus as a whole are, of course, some of them, you know, Incubus is a largely famous band now, enjoying the success of kind of being recognized as, I guess you could almost say, the leading hard rock band of the late 90s, early 2000s, because in many senses they were. I mean, they had that kind of containing awe sounds that you really looked for in that period of music, in that period of rock and metal music. But initially, this album was not the smashing success that it is viewed as today. Of course, after Science, which is a crazy metal album, I think that's a good way to put it, you know, they kind of were looking to change up their sound a little bit, I suppose, and you know, they start recording this album. They would actually drop their initial producer and just produce the album on their own. And eventually, Scott Litt, who had formerly done R.E.M. and Nirvana, would come along and help mix the band. Anyways, they would release Make Yourself October 26, 1999. And it was, again, a more commercially, I guess you could say, acceptable sound of pop rock, indie, alternative, just what Incubus is remembered as today. And just as you'd expect with making this change of music, they would initially go on a tour with Primus and Buckethead right after this album, which is like the most strange tour I can think of ever. Definitely when they were going for more of a commercial sound, but regardless, I think that's awesome. Privilege would actually be featured on the MTV Sports Pure Ride for PlayStation.
1: That's actually all right. I'm not gonna
0: lie. I don't
1: know
0: what that is. It sounds okay. Anyways, this album would, again, not be initially all that successful. They would re-record Pardon Me, however, as an acoustic song, and that would start spreading them across radio stations. That song would actually be picked up, not the album itself. And within a year, of course, they were doing quite good for themselves. But, yeah.
1: I think they could have been doing a lot better if they adhered to some of their contemporaries like Buckethead and Primus.
0: Well, they would actually go on another tour in 2000 with System of a Down and Mr. Bungle, so they didn't stop getting weird with it, which I appreciate. I think that's awesome. And then we had The Creator Had a Master Tape, which is true. Every creator does have a master tape. And this is from Porcupine Tree in Absentia, their 2000 and is it 2 or 3?
1: It's 2, but everyone's asking the big question, what does in absentia mean?
0: I believe it means
1: in absence. Right? Yeah, I know.
0: Regardless, this album would come about for Porcupine Tree in a pivotal part of their career. This was when Porcupine Tree, I guess you could almost say, became acknowledged by many of their contemporaries, many of their peers, as a real significant, like, artistic band. You know, I mean, they'd released some really cool releases, like, what was it, like Lightbulb Sun, I believe, previously. But this album was of the community that they were in. It really made a name for themselves. And it makes perfect sense. This album is a masterpiece being produced by, gosh, I believe Gavin Harrison, who is a very influential producer. You can really just, an album like this almost for me, the reason why it's so perfect is because it almost never happens this way. You know, album where you have amazing musicians and all these wild ideas, but then the money and the management and the skills of when it comes to producing and mixing to come together to really make it how it should be. It's like that doesn't happen, I feel, too often. You either have great ideas or a lot of money and attention, but when they come together,
1: yeah, it is
0: amazing.
1: By no means a rare state, you know. It's like music industry is by no means in a destitute state, but like you said, it is kind of uncommon. These two come together, and when they do, it is cataclysmic in all the good ways. Because, yeah, I mean, it's really the combination of two holes to make a larger one.
0: I actually did get it wrong. I'm sorry! The producer wasn't Gavin Harrison. That was the new drummer. Will you ever forgive me?
1: I've never forgiven you about most things, so just add to the pile.
0: Yeah. All right. Regardless, good stuff. I'm sure they forgive me, though.
1: I'm sure they do.
0: I can hear them right now. Thank you so much. Regardless, what was next?
1: Well, after that, we had Fury Aggressive, which is something I am never, by the way. Very calm,
0: very
1: stoic, clenched up, you know, palatable in every sense.
0: If I was in Italy and I was walking down the Vatican, they would say, "You're the Pope, right?" And I'd say, no, I'm not the Pope. I'm just visiting here. I'm from Milwaukee. And they'd say, you're playing with us because I can feel your reverence. That's the first thing I felt.
1: That's not a compliment.
0: Before I even saw you.
1: The Pope is, that's not good. Be more like you're walking on a street, the FBI would come up and it's like, are you the Pope or something?
0: And so, it's like, yes, I am. So you can't touch me.
1: But, very aggressive from Angel Dust, which of course is a modern day supergroup of a lot of hardcore and just experimental bands. It's a hole on the fringes of musical society. Mm. And this was their 2023 album, Brand New Soul, which is just a wonderful album. It did come out in a precarious point for the band because a lot of the members were in the band were also in Turnstile. This was when Turnstile was erupting in fame after Glow On. So a lot of them were kind of elsewhere. They got the Glow On. So they recruited some other band members as well. And they released this album, which was a lot more kind of acoustic and just a really nice, album as a whole.
0: Yeah.
1: In their newest album, they've kind of done like acoustic hardcore, where it's basically like hardcore, but it's acoustic instruments instead for a lot of it, which is pretty cool stuff. So, Angel Dust is an amazing band, and I definitely recommend to you check it out.
0: Mm-hmm. But we're going to be moving on to a very aggressive genre right now. No time for talking.

0: It's over.
1: It's over.
0: It's over. Welcome back to Living Target, the Meta Revival. Mm-hmm. Did a little dance because I don't know if you guys were doing that, but during these past two songs, we've been hitting the floor hard, man. It was a sight to behold.
1: Ew, that's disgusting.
0: Dancing, you know?
1: What's wrong with you, man?
0: I ask to, don't say that, please.
1: I leave 5 minutes.
0: I'm very sensitive. I like sunsets and nice ocean.
1: You're very sensitive, but maybe you want to leave the room for the next minute or two?
0: All right. I'll man up just for you, okay.
1: Man up? So now you're doing that, huh?
0: It's Zevian. It's north.
1: All right.
0: North lane. I don't know, that was too many. So, North Lane. Now, these guys have been around for a hot minute. They're Australian mates, so that's pretty cool. And they like to get jiggy with it in a really freaky kind of...
1: Discombobulating.
0: Discombobulating. Sure. There you go.
1: There's so many different ways to say it.
0: You know? Like your limbs start distancing themselves from one another. You know, it's painful. You start screaming. No one hears you. The music's too loud.
1: Well, now it sounds like you're discussing flagration, which and others what such medieval torture tactics.
0: What is that? I don't want to hear about that. Aren't we talking about North Lane?
1: Yes. So a really cool band. Really love their eclectic sound. I mean, it's just an awesome sound.
0: Everything.
1: It's really nostalgic. It just feels like you're falling into a comfy void. Now, I'm not a void guy. I don't like hanging out down there. Mm. But every once in a while, you know, I'll take a little respite, take a little break. And this
0: regardless,
1: is good stuff.
0: They're everywhere you want them to be. And that's just how we love them. Oceans 8 Alaska, this came out in their 2022 album, Dispurity, am I correct?
1: You are correct.
0: Thank you. Well, I guess it's not a compliment.
1: And
0: but...
1: in this album, what such topics are they discussing?
0: Dispurity. I mean,
1: Dispurity!
0: Real quick, Dennis, man, I knew it. Regardless, this album does cover a lot of dystopian themes that the band has stated, you know, just because, I mean, honestly, metal at this point is like theme songs for the dystopian age. You know, you listen to that, how like technically advanced it is, how electronic and bass heavy, you know, production driven.
1: And sad.
0: It is. It really is for me if I was living in a dystopian movie, which, I don't know, depends on your life. This modern form of metal is picture perfect with it.
1: And it's very formidable.
0: It's very and intimidating.
1: But it's also very, you know, powerless.
0: And powerful.
1: And
0: at
1: powerful
0: the
1: at the same time.
0: Regardless, great stuff. We love you guys. And we love the bands. We love you guys. We love ourselves.
1: We love the world. Because
0: quietly and in solitude. And just good stuff all around. Thank you for listening to our show. We are Living Target, the Metal Revival. Metal all caps because just like caffeine, we are all metals.
1: And get and clapped.
0: And clapped. Sure, why not?
1: And so, yeah, you know, we hope y'all enjoyed hearing this because mm-hmm. we enjoyed purveying it. Yeah, really cool stuff. You know, things change in life, but one thing that does not should be your positive attitude, especially with music like this on your mm-hmm. side. Helps bolster it up. And we're going to close it with Fear Inoculum from 2019. Now, you might be harsh in some good emotions here because some people do not like this album.
0: Wow.
1: It has been told to me, to my flummoxed, you know, mood.
0: Mindset.
1: Because this album is something else. It's a lot more mediative, and that's weird coming from Tune because that's pretty much all their music has always been. But it's a lot more mid-paced. It's a lot more translucent. You're going to see what we mean if you have not heard it yet. I'm sure a lot of you have. And for those who maybe didn't necessarily like it the first time, here's maybe another come around. So
0: again, we are Living Target, the Metal Revival. Not Tune. And we are on SoundCloud,
1: amiably.
0: Radio.com, living comfortably. And just, yeah, 9 to 11 Saturday night. Did I mention that?
1: You're eating the clock.
0: I'm eating the clock. All right, Fear Inoculum. We love you guys. Thank you again.
1: Let's plug.

0: Wow. That was something else. So, yeah, we hope y'all enjoyed this particular outing of Living Target, the Male Revival. I really don't know how much more time I have to talk. It is, some would say resistance is futile, but I have two microphones right now, and the radio is turned up all the way, so I'm sure that this is really noxious for your ears right now. 1 second, it's done. 20 seconds. Damn it. He keeps yelling seconds, people. I'm lost. I'm on an island. And no man should be an island. Well, nevertheless, before I divulge too much, I can do that my own time. So yeah, we hope y'all enjoyed this show.
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0: Hello, everyone. Welcome to Quantum Arts. My name is Jules.
1: And I'm Marcy.
0: And this is, again, Quantum Arts. I don't know why I'm being redundant today, but it's just that kind of day. So today we have Steph Lippert as our special guest. You can hear her in the background. I'm going to turn her up again for a second. Ooh. Yes. So I'll just kind of leave that in the background for a little bit. I definitely want to make sure to share that Steph and I have known each other for a very, very long time, at least 13 years. We'll talk more about that in just a minute. First, we want to do a couple shout-outs. I have the Nessun Dorma Opera and Pasta tonight at Nessun Dorma. And there will be something similar to that out in Whitewater at Fanatico on September 5th at 6:30 for 2 hours. Also with Kai Tien at the Keys.
1: And also with Pasta. It's an Italian restaurant.
0: It is.
1: So it's the continuing the opera and pasta tradition outside of Milwaukee proper.
0: Yes. At least for one time. We'll see how that goes.
1: And on then, tour.
0: Yes.
1: On tour.
0: And then also there is Pagliacci happening with Brew City Opera. That is going to be at Inspiration Studios. That is the 18th and 20th of September. Go to Brew City Opera's website. The tickets are now on sale for that. It's going to be awesome. I get to play Nedda. Marcy is the intimacy director. And Doug Clemens, who we'll have on in a week, actually is the director for that. But I could talk about more things about that later. But Marcy, I know you have a couple things you want to shout out to, and I'm going to turn the music more down.
1: Yeah, so it's closing weekend of disaster, so the ship will sail, literally, or will it? The show is called Disaster. So we close on the 30th. There's just a handful of tickets left, so if you want to come see it or see it again, definitely come check it out. It is a jukebox musical, all 70s hits of all different genres, folk, pop, rock, disco, all sorts of fun things, and it is a parody musical of all of the 70s disaster movies. So every disaster movie that you can think of and every disaster that can happen is rolled into the show. So it's definitely a lot of fun and a lot of laughs, super fun. I've been having a great time. So definitely come check that out. Couple weeks left of Frozen at the Fireside, and then we started rehearsal this week for Come From Away, so that will be really exciting to have that show in the round and on that stage. So something totally different from Frozen, right? Now for something different, now Come From Away. So that's what I've got going on, other than getting ready to start rehearsals with you, which will be really exciting.
0: Mine at least start tomorrow, but the chorus starts tonight, so anybody who's in the chorus, toy on the first chorus rehearsal for Pagliacci. We have a special mini guest. They're both mini guest host with Rhea, right?
1: Rhea.
0: Yes, Rhea, who is a service dog. She's adorable. So if you hear a little bit of panting, that's going with
1: Yeah, that's none of us. That's Rhea.
0: I mean, I can if we really need to.
1: I'm glad you clarified. I think she's calmed down, but yeah.
0: Oh, no, she's...
1: She's adjusting to the chill. Temperature, yeah.
0: Yes,
1: yeah.
0: She's right in front of the fan. So Steph, just to reiterate, Steph and I have known each other for at least 13 years. I believe we met in 2013 through Opera on Tap, probably. And Steph is a flippin' amazing, for lack of other words that I can't say on the radio, musician, a great friend, a great producer. I'll let her introduce more of what she does as well. But just phenomenal artist in so many different respects. I'm also a River Westian. Woo! Steph, if you want to tell us a little bit about you, what are the other things that you do, and a little bit about your story, and then whatever else you want to talk about.
2: Yeah, thank you so much for having me today. I really appreciate y'all. So a little bit about me. I've been a Milwaukee musician now since 2010. I moved here to study at UWM, and a few years later, that's when I met Julianne, and we've worked together in a number of different capacities. Like they mentioned earlier, we've worked together for Opera and Pasta at Nessun Dorma, Milwaukee Opera on Tap, and just other projects. And so, yeah, in addition to our collaboration, I teach in Milwaukee. I also play for a couple local churches. I'm a local band leader. My band is called the SLP. And so earlier you heard my latest single that we just released. And yeah.
1: And nice. And what's the name of that single?
2: Sky.
1: Sky. Yes. Okay.
0: So good.
1: I know I was looking at it on the screen and I already forgot. So where are you from originally? Because you say you came to Milwaukee for school.
2: Yep. I grew up in Grafton and Sauso. Nice.
1: Okay.
2: And, I was born in Georgia. So I was adopted.
1: Okay. Okay. Yes. Atlanta or?
2: Savannah.
1: Savannah. Nice. One of the most haunted cities in the U.S. I did a ghost tour there. It was super fun, like at midnight. Anyway, I love those kind of things. Okay. So Georgia to Wisconsin and Grafton to Milwaukee.
2: Yes.
1: Okay. Yeah. Is voice your primary instrument?
2: It is not, actually.
1: Ooh.
2: I've been a pianist for a very long time. I started playing piano when I was 9 years old. So nice. Fast forward to 25 years later, that's my main focus.
1: Okay.
2: But I've been a brass player for a long time. I'm a bass trombonist. I used to be a tuba player for a long time.
1: Wow.
2: And other instruments along the way. But piano is my main thing.
0: Well, then you do turntables too, right?
2: Yes. Not actively these days, but for a while I was DJing under the name DJ Grandma Matrix.
0: Yes.
1: Okay.
0: At the Jazz Estate, especially for
2: yes.
0: a while. Yeah.
2: Yeah. That was my main home for spinning my favorites.
1: Okay. Yeah. And at UWM, were you voice major or piano major?
2: I was a piano major and then wow. I also, majored in trombone performance. Yes.
1: Wow.
0: Oh, yeah,
1: okay.
0: She's fantastic. I've seen you do at least a little bit of trombone with one of the ensembles. Is it the, it's not the East Side, what is it called?
2: I used to play with the Milwaukee Jazz Orchestra. Mm-hmm. I used to play also with the Bruce City Big Band.
1: Yep. Wow. And what was the instrument we heard at the beginning of Sky?
2: Tenor saxophone.
1: Okay.
2: And flute. I recorded the tenor sax and then my friend Olivia Dobbs recorded flutes for that.
0: Nice.
1: Wonderful. Oh my gosh. Yeah. Incredible. Yeah, you weren't kidding.
0: Oh, she's a flippin' amazing.
1: You do everything and you sing.
0: Yes.
1: Oh my goodness.
0: Yep.
1: Yeah. Oh my goodness.
0: Yep. Steph is amazing. She's so busy that it's been really fun to try to figure out, like, hey, when are we going to have you on? But that's the really cool thing is that you are just a multifaceted artist who you know how to navigate the Milwaukee music scene, which I very much admire because it's not easy. but I mean, how do you feel about your musical journey, like, since... hi Rhea. Since you were at UWM or even earlier than that, like how do you feel about your musical journey?
2: That's a really great question. I think the main thing is that it has certainly not been a linear process. Mm-hmm. My world for a long time was in classical music, and mm-hmm. so that's how mm-hmm. we met. And so I think fast forward, I've been kind of trying to undo some of mm-hmm. politely undo some of my maybe not undo but just kind of expand upon the training Clearly. That I've had as a classical musician and do something different. So right now, like, everything that I'm doing with putting my efforts mainly into being the band leader of the SLP, that's something that I didn't really actively see myself doing when I started school here in Milwaukee. That was not something that was on my radar. Like, I wasn't thinking, oh, let me just start a band. So I guess in that respect, I've been open to allowing myself to switch gears, which is a little challenging. Mm-hmm. So I'm wearing I'm wearing less hats than I was before when I moved to Milwaukee. And I think it's necessary at this point to try to kind of further develop the thing that I'm most interested in right now.
0: Yeah, absolutely. Sorry. It's moving away.
1: the mic is ghost moving away.
0: Well, fast forward to now, especially with the SLP, what do you think... like morphed it to where it is now? I know that's a really, really large question with a lot of different directions for answers, but like, what do you think? I mean, how long has the SLP project been around?
2: Since 2021. So at that time, there really wasn't a ton going on because of the pandemic, and mm-hmm. I got an opportunity to have a little residency downtown at Pabst Best Place.
0: Mm-hmm.
2: And I truly didn't want to do all these dates by myself as a solo musician.
0: Yeah.
2: And so that's when I formed the SLP. And mm-hmm. so it was kind of like the situationship produced the band, if that makes sense.
0: Yeah.
1: And what does it stand for, something, SLP?
2: Yep, the Steph Lippard Project.
1: Oh, okay, sure. I guess I should have put two and two together.
2: Okay.
1: I don't know.
0: I say MOT without even thinking about it. I'm like,
1: I know what that is, but yeah.
0: But some people might think, it's really cool, like, I mean, shout out to Steph for having something. I'm not saying that having anything on any particular radio station makes any difference necessarily about somebody's like success, but it was really cool. I told Steph about this right before we got on the air, that we're moving to Bayview, and I was actively going from our old place to the new place, and all of a sudden they're like, and the Steph Lippert Project, like, after it had played, and I was like, oh my gosh, that's one of my friends.
1: Like, that's my friend.
0: Yes, exactly. But like, it's good to know that there are those ways that Milwaukee is supporting its local artists. Now, how do you, if you don't mind me asking, kind of going on a slight tangent, how do you feel about how Milwaukee supports like musicians and how they're put out there? I mean, like, not necessarily just how they're put out there, but just in general. Does it feel like there's a decent amount of support in Milwaukee as a musician?
2: I've always felt supported as a musician. I guess that's like kind of an interesting question to answer, but switching gears from classical to the world of, you know, being an indie songwriter or whatever, like, I feel like people have been very accepting of that transition for me. Like, even though, like, there's been times where I'm like, am I in the right place? Like, I feel like I've gotten a lot of confirmation from the scene and the community to continue, like, pushing forward with writing music and releasing songs. So I definitely feel like Milwaukee is a special city. There's so many artists here. And there's a lot of spaces that are very accepting of our music scene. And so I guess, like, I do feel like we have an accepting scene, and there's so many things that I could add about that, and spaces that I've been and people I've met along the way that have helped me get to this point right now.
0: Yeah.
1: So you've been playing piano since you were 9. What originally got you interested in music? What called you? Did your parents force you to take piano lessons, or you know, that's what it was for me, and it didn't last very long. But you know, what was your original musical inspiration, and how has that evolved as you've gone from piano to brass to classical to more contemporary jazz and songwriting? You know,
2: my parents did not force me to take piano lessons. I actually bugged them to take piano lessons. Nice. And shout out to Carrie Brick, if you're listening. She was my first ever music teacher, who you met actually at Opera on Tap.
0: Oh, nice.
2: And she taught me a lot of the instruments that I play, and really fostered my excitement for music. So just had to make that shout out, because they were really a big aspect of me probably being a musician, honestly.
1: Were you drawn to something initially as a pianist, certain styles of music that sort of made the jump from piano to brass? Or is that a normal jump? I play cello poorly, so to me, that just feels like to go from piano to tuba seems like a...
2: Well, I think, a lot of times kids start band programs when they're in, like, fourth or fifth grade or whatever. So I started piano in third grade, and I was interested in all, you know, just other aspects of music. And so I think with my teacher's guidance, like, she maybe gave me the idea, like, hey, maybe you would want to try band. So I tried baritone, and then eventually baritone segued into tuba when I got into high school. But I think truly, I do think it was her that inspired my interest in wanting to explore other instruments outside of piano.
1: I love hearing that. We've had so many band directors on the program and they talk about their love for music and how they got inspired and how they passed that on. And I hear again and again talking to people like, your band director inspired you and got you interested in brass and just shaped really the trajectory of so many things that were yet to come for you.
2: For
1: so
2: sure.
1: That's really inspiring.
2: Our like growing up when we would have piano lessons, like, you know, normally a lesson's like 30, 45 minutes or whatever. I swear our lessons would just like turn into like a long time.
1: A marathon, so,
2: yeah,
1: a piano marathon.
2: We just,
0: 2 hours later.
2: We just had so much fun, especially during the summers when we had the that kind of time. But yeah, we had a blast together, so.
1: Nice. So I have to ask, and you probably get this question a lot when people say, or when you tell people you played tuba, that it's a really big instrument to not only carry, but to you know, carry around, and then the amount of breath that you need to push through a tuba to make sound. I mean,

0: Band, was that what it's called? Concert band?
1: I was in concert band, and I really enjoyed it, but it was kind of annoying because people would always be like, hey, don't you wish you played the flute? And it never crossed my mind, honestly.
0: So you were like, no, actually, I don't.
2: No, I actually really enjoy this.
0: Really enjoy the tuba. Thanks.
1: But yeah, I haven't played tuba in a long time, but you know, I enjoy like the memories for sure.
0: Okay. I think about how large the instrument is, mm-hmm. you know, and I think, wow, that's additional, it's in addition above and beyond to being able to musically play the instrument, the amount of breath you'd need to push through that thing to make a sound has got to be a lot more than others.
2: Well, I'm giggling because I'm about to do something that I don't know has happened on River West Radio, but the...
0: Is it because I'm asking silly questions about instruments?
2: No.
0: Here, I've never played in band, clearly.
2: No, but for anybody who has never put their mouth to a brass instrument, there's a lot of buzzing, so mm-hmm. that
1: yeah, you gotta really kind of get the embouchure nice and tight. It kind of sounds like this. Oh wow, that doesn't actually sound that great, but it's a
2: but
1: lot.
2: You can
1: of
2: hear the pitches, yeah. You can hear it switches to different notes that you could hear in what Steph just did.
1: It's vibrations,
2: but embouchure, like it is

0: out of it, you have a couple different like keys that you press with your fingers. You have a couple valves that you move, but at the same time, you are determining with the aperture in your lips against the metal what octaves, so like whether it's ba or something else, or like even just some of the other parts of the notes, how they come out. I won't go into the theory of that right now, but that there has to be that musicality to do that, and like knowing what all you do already, like holy crap, that's a lot of musicality that goes into it. And I mean, I'm also talking as a mainly singer, but like it's just really cool to know what you've been able to accomplish over the time just that I've known you and then to be like, I'm also going to be a singer songwriter, although you probably were otherwise, but maybe we didn't talk about it as much. But I mean, I know that there was a point where you were kind of battling. I'm not saying you do now, because you've said that now Milwaukee's been really welcoming to the shift a bit. But I remember when, like, maybe a year ago or so when we were talking, that you said, like, that you've had to say, no, I'm not just playing classical piano. No, I don't just play classical music.
1: Yeah, I think that's a big one for me, because I feel like transferring over into a new world, I don't know. It just feels like for a long time I had to use the classical as an explanation as to who I am, but it's not really who I am right now.
0: Yeah.
1: So I think that's like a pretty clear distinction that I've had to make with myself and be like, I have to just really say who it is I want to be in order to become that person.
0: Exactly.
1: And not the other way around. Like, I'm a classical musician, but I also do this. Like, it's the other way around now.
0: Exactly.
2: What's that whole idea that you can have roots and wings?
0: Yep.
2: So
0: yeah.
2: Your roots may be in piano or in classical, but, you know, your wings are taking you other places. Yeah. So.
0: Well, and also that idea of, like, that there isn't a box. Like, we have been told, I mean, I don't know if you had this experience at UWM, but there had been this idea when I went to school that you were going to fit in the box. And if you didn't fit in the box, you might not be successful. So try to make sure that you fit in the box. And it's been interesting to see that shift, especially after COVID. Like, no, we don't fit in the box. We can do all sorts of different things. We just have to figure out how we go about figuring them out.
1: And
0: letting people know what they are as well.
1: Yeah, I think going to school for music, I think what you said is so spot on, where our professors are definitely concerned about us focusing our efforts on a single track and not being a jack of all trades. Mm-hmm. And that, I feel like, just doesn't work for most artists these days.
0: Yeah.
1: And certainly wasn't the way for me.
0: Yeah, no, absolutely. I feel like success is defined by how we enjoy ourselves more than like the thing that everybody sees.
2: Yeah. Well, and art is such an evolution in terms of who you become along the journey, and how you learn about yourself and how experiences in life shape you. Even for me as a non-musician, right? I don't play an instrument except, I guess, I sing.
0: Stop.
2: Right. But you know, as an actor and singer, you know, that's changed throughout the years. How I sing, the kinds of plays that I would do, the kinds of musicals that I would do, the kind of performer I am. It's shaped by your experiences and, I guess, the opportunities that come along the way for you, and how you take advantage of those and what you learn along the way, I guess. So any performance art is a journey like that. When did the journey with songwriting start for you?
1: Ooh, that's a good question. I would say that I probably started writing songs in my early 20s. Mm-hmm. At that point, I wasn't really singing out too much. I was still in school. I feel like the songwriting thing kind of happened on accident, where I was just kind of writing. I was like, oh, I think I got something here. And I didn't really anticipate that I would be a songwriter per se. Mm-hmm. The first couple songs kind of just stumbled out. And it wasn't until one of the bands I played in was like, hey, do you have any songs? And I was like, oh,
2: well. Oh, so someone had to ask you in your in
1: kind
2: of in the band instead of you being like, oh, hey, I have a band.
0: 20 songs from 10 years ago and these ones that I just wrote yesterday.
1: Yeah, so I was playing in another project, Ruth Bader Ginsburg.
0: Yes.
1: And that band is a really special

0: special mm-hmm. group of people in Milwaukee, but they were some of the first to perform my original music, actually.
1: Now, RBG is mostly female identifying, if not female, like AFAB, correct? Yeah. I mean, and that's still kind of coming, like it still performs once in a while when people are all in town.
0: Yeah, so we have some bandmates in NOLA. We've got a handful of us in Milwaukee. It's been a little bit since we've done anything together, but definitely give them a lot of love for being mm-hmm. some of the first to foster the space for my mm-hmm. original music to grow.
1: Mm-hmm. And was that, just because I'm thinking about it now, was that like at least 8 people in the band?
0: Yeah, definitely a powerhouse. Seven, 8 people, yeah.
1: Yeah, it was pretty darn cool to hear the group. I think that there was a couple Locust Street and Center Street. Yeah. Maybe not Center Street, but definitely Locust Street. Definitely remember hearing that, and then somewhere else in River West, like many moons ago. But no, I mean, it's been really cool to watch your journey, and I'm not just being like, I'm so proud of you, but I mean, like,
0: thank you.
1: It is flooring to see people's artistic journeys, and that's why I love doing this show, because it's not like, here we have this like script and this is what we have to say, but it's about like, how are you feeling about what's happening? How did you feel about it? Like, and knowing that we've known each other pretty, I don't know if I could say intimately, like, I mean, intimately in enough, like the friendship sense, like we've known each other like through a lot of life stuff too. That it's just been really cool as a friend to see you do things. I know we don't talk all the time now, but it's just really cool to see, not necessarily, like, I don't want to say growth, because you just keep growing. Like, it's a continuous trend for stuff. It's amazing to see what next thing you do. And I don't mean like a separate thing, but just like what comes next in your journey is just really cool. But I could go on about that for a long time.
2: I was thinking the exact same thing. I was like, from everything I've learned about you in just our short time together today, I'm so excited and curious for what the next evolution for SLP is, or for Steph. That's really exciting.
1: Well, and speaking of which, we're right at that time where you get to shout out what's coming up. Yeah.
0: Yeah, so right now I'm getting ready to release another single. The next tune that I'm releasing is going to be called Train Hopping. Mm-hmm. And so you can look out for that wherever you listen to music, Spotify, YouTube, Bandcamp, all that kind of stuff. Mm-hmm. And then as far as performances, my next performance is coming up at Third Space Brewing. They've been real good to the SLP over the years. Yay. And that is on September 26th for their anniversary party from 8:30 to 9:30.
2: Very cool. That sounds like a fun night out for the E group, Ursi, Julesy, and Marcy.
1: Yes. When it's all three of us, then I'm Julesy.
2: Right.
1: Because then it works. So I guess I'm going to ask a question, because I know you're a dog person as well. This is our little quote unquote silly question.
2: Yes, this is in honor of Ursi, because they're not here. Yes. And Ursi always asks a fun, silly question.
1: Yes.
2: So we have to honor that tradition for them.
1: So I'm not going to do Dolly, but rest in peace, Dolly. Rest in peace, Tim Curry. I hope there's not another one, but if there is, I know who I'd hope it would be, but that's another story for another time. But I'm going to go on a different subject, because you're a dog person. If you personally had to be any particular breed or a mix of breeds, what would you be of a dog breed and why? And go.
0: That is interesting question. You know, honestly, I gotta say that when I was a kid, I was always fascinated by the dreadlock dogs. What are they called?
1: The one from Little Mermaid, but I know what you're talking about.
2: Oh yeah, one from Little Mermaid, is that an Australian sheepdog, right?
1: Yeah, this would be or different. Something. This is the one that's like full of face, full of.
2: I know what you mean.
0: I'm forgetting. I know I should know the breed name.
1: Let's find out.
2: if only we had a device that had all of the world's information at our fingertips.
0: I don't know why, but I just thought that I don't know. I hadn't ever seen any breeds of dogs like that. And I think that it's a whole vibe.
1: The Puli Commodore.
0: Oh, yeah. Commodore.
1: Uh-huh. Yes.
0: Yep.
2: Okay.
0: That's the one.
2: Oh.
0: I don't know. They're kind of just fun.
2: Yeah.
1: There's like a little one that has dreads. That's really interesting.
2: What about you, Jules?
1: I don't know. I think I've always loved, retrievers have always been the sweetest, since I was growing up, but
0: so
1: I mean,
0: loyal.
1: All of them, I mean, there's so many other breeds that I could say, but that's not for now because we've got 30 seconds. What about you?
2: Obviously I'm a Dalmatian. I've been a Dalmatian mom my entire adult life, and I'm sitting here with my lemon spotted Dalmatian, Rhea Reese. So if I didn't say Dalmatian, I'd probably be in a lot of trouble at home. But I genuinely mean it.
1: Oh man.
2: And I have freckles. I have spots.
1: Well, thank you everybody for listening. We're gonna say a quick goodbye, but please listen again next Wednesday. Thanks, Steph.
0: And thank you so much for having me on tonight. I really appreciate y'all.
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0: Welcome back to the Bait and Switch podcast. My name is Jim Martin. I'm here, as always, with my co-host, Chris Beyer. Hello, Chris.
2: Hello. I've got a sore throat here.
0: Yes, you do. We call him Gravelly Chris today.
2: Yeah, it's going to be this way all night.
0: Yep. So that'll be fun.
2: Yep.
0: But no, sorry you're not feeling well. Sorry to hear you. It sounds like you are feeling well.
2: I feel fine.
0: But the voice is not working.
2: We get
0: for
2: together
0: you
2: and jam, pretend we're rock stars, and Last week, I sang on a sore throat, and now I've been gravelly for a week.
0: You thought you were a quiet riot.
2: Yeah.
0: And suddenly, you have no more voice for a week.
2: So. I knew it was going to happen. I didn't know it was going to be this bad
0: like
2: and this long.
0: Yeah. So I'm going to have to carry a lot of weight tonight.
2: Yeah.
0: Yep. I don't know how that's going to go. We'll find out. So, all right. Well, first podcast tonight, we have a good friend of ours, a longtime guest of the show. And we were out to dinner, you and me and our guest. And your significant others, mine was sick that day, so she wasn't there. But so we were all out to dinner. And
2: she could have given me this. I saw her, I think, the day before. Anyway, I'm teasing.
0: Oh, that's true.
2: Yeah, right.
0: That's possible. Yeah. Oh, jeez. I'll let her know. So our guest is Scott Svecko tonight. He's a good friend of ours. We grew up together on the block. And he was telling us a little story at dinner, something that... you and I never knew. We've known him for years.
2: You know what? Maybe. I mean, at the crux of the story is that I'll just come out with the first thing.
0: Oh, you're going to?
2: All right. Which is that Scott's adopted. I thought maybe I knew that. Maybe I didn't. I don't know.
0: When I heard it that night, I thought, wait, did I know that? It's one of those things, right?
2: Right.
0: Like, you don't think about it a whole lot. You know,
2: after the fact, maybe.
0: Because one of my cousins was adopted. Mm-hmm. And I never thought about that until, you know, every once in a while somebody bring it, oh, well, you know, she's adopted. Oh, yeah, that's right. I never think about it, you know.
2: Right.
0: So I was kind of questioning myself, but I don't think we actually knew.
2: Right. So he mentioned that, and then through modern technology, the rest of the story came out.
0: Correct. And so he has graciously joined us tonight to give us a little more insight into the story. Welcome, Scott. Thanks
3: for
0: coming.
3: Thanks for having me.
0: Yeah. Move a little closer.
3: Okay.
0: There you go. Here we are at this restaurant, and you drop this bomb on us, mm-hmm. Sort of, that we think is a bomb, and we're not sure. And you say, hey, guys, I'm adopted.
3: Mm-hmm. Yeah, it's been I'm 59 years old, and this has been a hugely guarded secret my entire life.
0: Yeah.
3: I've never spoken of it, really, ever. My family obviously knew, but it's nothing I ever spoke about to any of you guys on the block. Any of my best friends, you know, lifelong friends I've had, don't know anything about it. I've never spoke of it at all.
0: Yeah.
3: And then I would say it was August of 24, my oldest son, Ryan, had sent his DNA Ancestry.com, and it hit with someone from my biological past. So I figured, well, it's inevitable now. It's, you know, it's going to catch up to me.
0: Let me just ask you this. Your actual, like, your wife and your kids didn't know.
3: Yes, they did know. I should emphasize this.
0: Okay.
3: You know, so my wife knew.
0: Okay.
3: And I did tell both of my sons.
0: Okay.
3: That I was adopted.
0: But not us.
3: Not you.
0: So I'm kind of hurt about that. I mean, like, he tells his kids. But okay, all right.
3: But not, you know, Jim from the 64th Street.
0: Right.
2: And part of this was in part to protect your relationship with your adopted parents, your mom and dad, mm-hmm. that you consider your mom and dad. You wanted to honor them.
3: Yeah, I think, you know, I've always known. There was never a point where my parents, my mom and dad who raised me, didn't tell me I was adopted. They told me when I was 2 years old, three years old, they were telling me that I was adopted. And so I always knew. But, you know, I always I didn't want people to know. I didn't want anyone, you know, treating me like some kind of outcast or who's your real mom.
2: And, we treated you like an outcast.
3: Like I was
2: anyway.
3: Like a feral yeah, right. child who was brought into, you right. know, live in some house and they let me live here. You know, I didn't want any answer a lot of questions. So
0: right.
3: yeah. I just decided at a very young age, elementary school, to not speak of it ever to anyone.
0: Okay.
3: And I didn't.
0: So now you know by putting this out in the air, mm-hmm. everybody's going to know. You're all right with it.
3: A lot of people know now.
0: But, okay. Okay.
2: Did yeah. that give you any weight in the sense of, or was it just like, hey, I'm just not going to do it? Or did it have some weight on you? Like, oh, geez, I got to keep this secret. Was there any weight to this? Or were yeah. you?
3: Yeah, I was very protective of it.
0: Mm-hmm.
3: You know, I don't ever speak of this to anyone, to my mom and dad. You know, they told people, the family knew. But it was, to me, it was something that I didn't want anyone to know about me.
0: Mm-hmm. Yeah.
3: Just because I didn't want to answer a lot of questions.
0: Right.
3: And that I would be, at that time, uncomfortable answering.
0: Mm-hmm. Right. Yeah.
3: So I just never spoke of it. Now, obviously, when my wife and I were together and a couple and wedding plans, I told her about it. And then I didn't really speak of it again until my kids were teenagers.
0: Okay.
3: And then I informed them. And then really nothing was ever spoke of it. I didn't really.
0: Yeah.
3: I had heard bits and pieces about my biological past, mm. but not too much. And then suddenly my son sends in his DNA from a swab and it came back and there's been a hit. And I'm like, oh, really? Uh-oh. So what now? You know, my biological past is going to catch up to me. So I decided to kind of stay ahead of it.
0: Okay.
3: When it came to my biological mother, a friend of ours is pretty good at this genealogy. She's very involved with the whole ancestry thing and how to use that and figure out your family past. So,
0: okay.
3: I gave her some information, and within about 4 days, you know, she had a name for me, and that's all I needed. I checked it out and figured out, you know, where she lived and even a phone number. I mean, most people have this information out there if someone's willing to look.
0: Yeah.
3: I often thought if I ever caught up to my biological past, I would have to find like a private investigator or go to the courts and unload right. records. I never really thought about it.
0: Yeah.
3: It's nothing I was going to spend money on or put a lot of effort into. But when this happened, I'm like, well, let's see what you can do. So I brought our friend Kathy involved and gave her the information. She gave me a name. I found, you know, her and I together found, you know, an address and a phone number.
0: And this is of your mom?
3: This is of my biological mother.
0: Right. Mm-hmm. Gotcha.
3: So I, you know, I'm sitting there, what do I do? You know, she gave me up for adoption 58 years ago.
0: Right.
3: She has moved on with her life, although I had very little information. I knew some stuff. I knew she was obviously from the southeastern Wisconsin, Milwaukee area.
0: Okay.
3: Was here, got pregnant at a young age, 20, and was, you know, kind of by herself then, and really couldn't afford to raise a baby. She had graduated high school early, had a job, but could barely support herself. She had a relationship. She ended up, you know, pregnant with me, and then contacted an adoption agency, and the whole thing kind of fell into place there. But for me, I'm like, well, what do I do? Do I just let this go, or do I call her? And I had just turned 59. I just turned 58, and I'm like, okay, you know, here's her phone number. It's up to you. You want to call her? And I chewed on this for a while. You know, yeah. Should I do this? I don't know what's on the other end of that phone. You know,
0: right.
3: could be angry that
0: sure.
3: I call.
0: Right. Yeah.
3: So I'm like, well, you know, and let's say a daughter or son or one of her kids answers the phone or someone who isn't her, how do
0: right.
3: I handle it? And she may not have even told them about me.
0: Right.
3: So yeah. you could really disrupt her life if you don't play this the right way.
0: Yeah.
3: But I had a phone number. I called her one day and there was no answer. Just the phone rang and I hung up, and then 2 days later.
0: You didn't leave a message?
3: Yeah, I didn't leave a message.
0: This
3: Yo,
0: is
3: it's me, Sonny Boy. You know,
0: right. Yeah. Right.
3: So, but she, I did, I, the second phone call, she answered.
0: Okay.
3: And, you know, I didn't, you can't just jump right into it. But so I just said, you know, hey, we met once before. It was quite some time ago. My name is Scott Svecko. I gave my date of birth. You know who I am? No. Well, you're from the Milwaukee area. And is that correct? Yes. Okay. And then it turns out that she actually knew my aunt. They were friends and knew each other.
0: Oh, okay.
3: That was kind of the connection.
0: Okay.
3: When I brought up my
0: aunt. So this is your adopted aunt, obviously.
3: Mm-hmm.
0: Right, yeah.
3: Mm-hmm. Yeah, I brought up her name, and yeah, she would be my aunt. And that's when it clicked in her head who I was. And you could tell by her tone.
0: Right.
3: Oh, my God. You know, she was emotional.
0: Yeah.
3: And here I am, you know, 58 years later.
0: Yeah.
3: Calling you up and, you know, trying to just connect with you. And she was very open to that. Aside from being completely stunned that the baby she gave for adoption 58 years ago
0: can is talk.
3: Now on the other end of my
0: now.
3: Phone. Yeah.
2: Did she she ever say that she contemplated this phone call along the way?
3: Nope.
2: No.
3: No, I think, you know, what I knew about her, talking to my mother, to my mom, who raised me, you know, they met in the court. Mm-hmm. And then when my mother went to pick me up from the hospital, you know, she met my birth mother there. And then they met in court later to sign papers and do all the legal stuff that's required. And my birth mother said to my mom, you know, I won't interfere in his life. I'm not going to look him up. I'm not going to interfere. You know, he's your baby. You have my word. I'm not going to interfere in his life in any way. And that was kind of the last they spoke. I was taken home, raised in the family that brought me up, grew up here on 64th Street. All was well in my life. I had a good life. And but at that point, you know, back in August of 2024, it was... you know, make the call, see what happens. You know, what do you have to lose now?
0: Sure. And so she didn't stay in contact with your aunt then?
3: No.
0: Okay. No. Gotcha.
3: When I was given up for adoption, you know, my birth mother stayed with my aunt for a few weeks after that, but she got herself on her feet and got her own place and moved out. And
0: okay.
3: They never had contact after that.
0: Okay.
3: At all. So she just went on with her life and married and had four kids after that and had fairly just I don't want to get too into her life. She has, you know, we both exchanged, you know, what we've done with our lives since then.
2: And her husband has passed.
3: Yes.
2: Mm-hmm. Yes. So that takes out another potential complication.
3: Yes. And my folks have passed. My mom and dad both died. My dad died in 2010, my mom in 2018. I don't think they would have probably been that happy with this. You know, think of it like, okay, you know, this is my mom. Now I have this other lady. This is my birth mother. Oh, I like her now. You know, my mother would have felt kind of slighted by that probably.
2: Understandably so.
3: So it was very much like, you know, the coast is clear on both sides.
2: Right. So do you think that had you gotten this information 6 years ago, you would not have called the woman?
3: If my mom was alive, I would have thought twice about it.
2: Yeah.
3: Mm-hmm. I would have probably not.
2: Yeah.
3: But I kept the information and maybe dealt with it at a later date.
2: Right.
3: But since both my folks are gone and, you know, just in researching her, I realized through an obituary that her husband had passed away.
2: Right.
0: Mm-hmm.
3: So it seemed like this is a good time to do it.
2: Right.
3: And she was very open to it, which was very pleasant for me. I didn't want her to be angry or resentful or...
0: Sure.
3: You know, how dare you call me? There was none of that. Yeah. She was very open to it.
0: Yeah.
3: But I really stunned her. I mean, she was pretty taken back by the whole thing. She was shook up, if you will. And so I kind of hung up with her after a couple hours of talking to her. I told her about my life in the military. I have two kids. And she told me about her life and all the stuff that she's been through. And we hung up, and I didn't know really how to take it. I'm like, well, what's the next move here? I didn't.
0: Sure.
3: And so I told my son, Ryan, and he, of course, told our friends, Mark and Kathy, who eventually located her. And they ended up coming over 2 days later, and I was telling the whole story. So this was a Wednesday when I first called her, and they're over on a Friday. And, you know, they walk over all, you know, tell us what happened. Oh, did you call her up? Yes, I did.
0: Mm-hmm.
3: And what happened? Well, I don't know. And then I told the story as I'm telling it now, and I'm no more than telling her. I go, well, now, you know... We'll see. I don't know what I'm going to do next. Do I call her? Do I reach out again? I don't know. And as I'm saying those words, my phone rings. And I look down and it's her calling me back.
0: Wow.
3: And it took her 2 days to kind of process this thing. Yeah. But she called me back.
0: Because you thought it might take a couple months.
3: I don't know. I mean, I don't know what's going to happen. Yeah. Like maybe I'll call her. Now, you know, this would actually have been September. It was August when I first found out about her. Mm-hmm. And I called her in September. It was a September 18th, 2 days after my birthday. And so I was like, okay. And she's calling me back. And I'm like, wow.
0: Yeah.
3: I'm like, I can't believe you're calling me back. And, you know, she's emotional and so am I.
0: Sure.
3: And then I was ended up going on a vacation with my wife. And then when we got back, we talked about, hey, I can come up there and meet you. She lives in the La Crosse area.
0: Okay.
3: So I said, hey, can I come up and meet you? And she's all for that. So, you know, here I get in my car and I drive up there. It's a 3-hour drive.
0: Right. Yeah.
3: That's 3 hours you're contemplating. Right. I'm going to meet my birth mother.
0: Yeah, that's amazing.
3: I was... The whole way, I don't know how to react. And there's a gas station a mile and a half where I got gas. And I'm like, this is it. Next time you get out of this car, you're going to be in her presence.
0: Yeah. I think I would have thrown up.
3: I mean, I was uneasy.
0: Yeah.
3: But I showed up and there she was. And, you know, it's really you. And we were, you know, spent the day talking and getting to know each other. And we have a relationship now. So I call her often and... I've been up there a couple of times. She's been down here a couple of times.
0: Okay.
3: And I've met my siblings over there.
0: Uh-huh. How did they react?
3: It was they didn't know about me. That was one of the things that really connected me to her and that first conversation. My whole thing was a secret. You know, I had kept it a secret that I'm adopted and I didn't know much about her, but I never spoke about being adopted. And she didn't tell her children that I existed.
0: Okay.
3: Her husband knew.
0: Uh-huh.
3: You know, after a little over a year after I was born, you know, she found her husband and they married and had a life together.
0: I don't know if we should clarify, but her husband was not your birth father.
3: No.
0: Yeah. So that's a different person. Yeah.
3: Right.
0: Gotcha.
3: Right. So he had children before the marriage and then she had me and then they were together and then had kids after me.
0: Gotcha.
3: So all my siblings over there are younger than me. Okay. And I got to meet them, and she told them I exist, and they were like, oh, really?
2: No. The other side of the equation, your birth father, from what you said, the two of them had a brief relationship, and then he moved out of the area.
3: Right. Yeah, so when the relationship ended there, you know, I was pregnant, and then it didn't work out, and so she ended up kind of having to give the baby up for adoption kind of on her own. Mm-hmm. She had a struggled with a relationship with her mother, my grandmother. So she wasn't really part of that. So my mother really had to do a lot of this on her own.
0: Mm-hmm.
3: Young 20-year-old has to deal 21 when I was born.
0: Yeah.
3: So she had to handle this whole thing on her own and did it and moved on with her life.
0: Okay. Yeah.
2: Mm-hmm. Yeah.
0: So back to your siblings, they were excited.
3: Yeah,
0: yep.
3: They were. So they didn't know I existed. And then, you know, once I met her, I kind of said, well, let's wait a while. Why don't we wait till after the holidays? This is now September, or this is probably more like October, November area when I actually went up there and met her. I figured she'd wait till after the holidays.
0: Sure.
3: So, but I went up there, spent time with her. She's very into baking and cooking and sewing and things. So she made all this food for me and bread and things like this, apple bread. And so she made some for me. I go home the next day and I'm at work now the next day, the day after I met her. And I'm at my break and she texts me like, okay, I told my oldest sister, she's actually younger than me, but she started to tell her kids that I existed.
0: Gotcha. Yeah.
3: And then so I looked, you know, I got their phone numbers and eventually called them. And then last summer was her 80th birthday party and they had a surprise party for her up there. And so I went up there. That's when I first met all of them.
0: Okay.
3: I actually had lunch with my sister, Christine. And so we met before that. And she has kids, you know, her kids and I met and had, she lives in the Madison area, so that was convenient. It's not like I have to drive 3 hours, an hour drive.
0: Sure.
3: But then ultimately I did meet my other siblings.
0: Okay. Because you wanted to kind of steal the show, 80th birthday party. Yeah.
3: Yeah. It's kind of all about
0: it's
3: me.
0: It's got to be then. About me. Yeah. Yeah.
3: I was the curiosity, obviously.
0: Sure.
3: That party. I come walking in my sister's house, who lives, my mother and my sister, one of them lives up there near her.
0: Okay.
3: Only a few miles from her house. So that's where the whole 80th birthday party was.
0: Okay.
2: Was there anything about your birth mother that either you or your immediate family noticed similarities with? Either you look like her or built like her or your mannerisms or anything like that?
3: No, I didn't know much about her other than that she was, I was told she was, pretty and she was very smart and she graduated high school early. And she did that kind of to get out of her home situation so she could, wanted to make it on her own.
2: Right.
3: So she kind of got out of the house before she was 18, got a job and was working. So I knew she was, she was smart and graduated high school early. She's from the Milwaukee area, obviously. And
2: getting back to it, does anybody see any facial similarity between the two?
0: No.
3: Well, once I met her, I spent some time at her house, and then we went out to lunch. So I'm sitting across the table from her.
0: Yeah.
3: And I'm really, face-to-face looking at her, and her eyes look like mine.
0: Okay. Okay.
3: The rest of my face looks like my biological father, kind of. There's maybe more resemblance there. Mm-hmm. But with my mother, it was I could see it in her eyes look like mine.
0: Okay. Yeah. So when you showed up, nobody said, you look just like...
3: You're right. No.
0: Yeah. No. Okay. Okay.
3: Yeah, I wasn't, obvious, I look exactly like her.
0: Yeah, right.
3: But there's a resemblance there, yeah.
0: Okay.
2: Mm-hmm. And now there makes is sense. This relationship between your family and your new family.
3: Mm-hmm. Yeah, very much so. I went up there and spent time with her, but then Dawn and I went up there, my wife and I went up and met her, and she's been down and visited us a couple of times. My son, Ryan... It's kind of strange because Ryan has two kids, and they're about the same age as my sister Megan's two kids.
0: Okay.
3: So they are close now.
0: Yeah.
3: So when my granddaughter Piper goes up there, she's got her two little cousins that are her age, and they play together. So,
0: oh, that's cool.
3: So this is now my grandchildren are her great-grandchildren, but her great-grandchildren and grandchildren are close and play together.
0: Yeah.
3: And they kind of, they see each other. My son will drive up there. They'll come down here.
0: Oh, no kidding. Wow. So they have their own little relationship, too.
3: Yeah. Mm-hmm.
0: That's awesome.
3: Yeah. And Ryan likes sports. And, my siblings over there are, like baseball and football and stuff and talk sports. And
0: that's cool.
2: This sounds just all positive. I mean, it just sounds out of a movie.
0: Like the ideal outcome.
3: Yeah, you don't know what, but I often say to people, now I've talked about this over the last year and a half a lot.
0: Yeah.
3: And my advice to anyone who wants to reach out to their biological past or someone you gave a child up for adoption and you want to reach out to them, prepare yourself for any eventuality.
0: Sure.
3: Like if I would have called her up and got a negative, angry response, I would have dealt with that. Sorry to have bothered you. You will not hear from me again.
0: Right.
2: Yeah.
3: And I would have ended the call and never reached out again. But, it worked out as good as it could. And I heard she was nice. You hear things from people who knew her. Yeah. They didn't know much.
0: Mm-hmm.
3: But, one thing I found out wasn't true, my parents always told me, if you were a girl, she would have kept you. But if you were a boy, she didn't want to raise a boy. That was not true.
0: Oh, okay.
3: When I spoke to my birth mother, she said, no, if you the adoption agency, if you were a girl, you would have went over here. If you were a boy, you would have went to my mom and dad.
0: Oh, okay. So, gotcha.
3: That was something that was not exactly true. And
0: Right. Interesting. So you, I know when you told me the story at the restaurant, you mentioned something too where you said you were very considerate about her. You said, look, I don't want to cause any trouble. Mm-hmm. If you don't want this to continue at all in the first conversation, then that's fine. I'm going to let you decide all this. I just wanted to call and say hi and see if there was, any interest in, see what happens.
3: Yeah.
0: And she
3: was open to it. We didn't make specific plans that first phone call. I think the shock of it was enough. Let's just cover that. But then 2 days later, I got the phone call, her calling me, and I was moved by it.
0: Sure.
3: It was very emotional and wow, you're calling me back.
0: Yeah,
3: wow.
0: Right. Right. Yeah.
3: I don't believe it.
0: I don't know what to do now. I didn't expect this. Yeah.
3: And then I was like, let me go on this vacation. Then I go on this vacation with my wife. There's a lot of weird signs here. Like, I went on a vacation. We went to this place called the Bluebird Cafe. Mm. It's a place where there's live music. It's in Nashville, Tennessee. And we were in there. And the guy who's running this, it was kind of an open mic thing. There was various performers that would perform with him, like a round table of performers. And he said, I'm 58 years old and I have this, I'm adopted and I reached out to my birth mother and she's very nice. And he tells the exact same story that I just, I'm going through it right at that time.
0: Yeah. Right.
3: And I met her, and she's a wonderful lady, and I was raised by a good family, and I had a wonderful upbringing, but she was young, and, couldn't afford to raise a son, but now we're close. I'm like, this guy's telling the same story. It was weird.
0: Wow.
3: Like there's some kind of weird force here that's, you know.
0: Yeah.
2: Of course, times have changed with technology. I mean, it used to be something like this would just stay forever unknown.
0: Mm-hmm. Sure. Because like you said, you'd have to get a private detective
3: stuff,
0: and all
3: you start
0: that.
3: Getting into court records and stuff like that. You know, you're not going to get anywhere.
2: There are some negatives to this. I'll just say not to your story, but, you know, now, you know, people break up with their girlfriend in high school and 10 years, 15 years later, they're mad at their husband and they contact their old boyfriend and start up a relationship.
0: Oh,
2: you know,
0: different,
2: on Facebook
0: different situation,
2: or something like that.
0: Yeah.
2: Right? Yeah. And so technology in this case is nothing but good, but there can be downsides to it.
0: Sure, stalking.
2: Yeah.
0: People, everybody know. Like you said, you can find anybody's information.
3: Yeah,
0: just
3: it was
0: about,
3: pretty easy
0: very,
3: for me when I knew, you know, the names. And the obituary is a nice encyclopedia of information. You know, you know her name, you know, her husband's name, the kids, the grand. It's all listed there.
0: Yep.
3: So all this information is there. And then you start looking. You can find addresses and phone numbers, so it worked out very well.
0: That's fantastic. That's fantastic. Well, Scott, thanks a lot for coming on and sharing your story. It's hopefully a hopeful tale for other people who might be in maybe a similar situation, but it's nonetheless it's a fantastic story.
3: I'll be down in a couple of weeks.
0: Oh, really?
3: I did discuss this. I told her I'm going to go on a podcast. And
0: you're going to bring her on the show?
3: If you guys are open to it. down the road, we'll see.
0: All right, thanks, guys.
3: Suddenly we got more information coming.
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0: Good afternoon. You're listening to River West Radio, WXRW LP, Milwaukee, from the west side of the Milwaukee River, community radio for the Milwaukee Estuary. We have some special guests today in our four-part series of talking about Rethink 794 and community wealth. Today in the studio, we have Taylor, we have Rafi, and we have Montavious Jones joining us today as well. So I'm going to give everyone a chance to introduce themselves and say a little bit about who they are, and we'll have a nice conversation today. So maybe I'll start with Taylor.
1: Yeah, thanks. Thanks for having us. My name is Taylor Corslin. I'm an architect by trade and a volunteer with the group Rethink 794, and initially made some renderings that got us going a little bit in the beginning.
0: Great. Thank you. And Rafi.
2: Okay, sure. So thank you again for having us. I'm Rafi Terelba. I'm a transportation policy analyst with 1000 Friends of Wisconsin. My work in Milwaukee is focused on working with communities to advocate for sustainable land use and transportation decisions. So Rethink 794 being a group that we work with in that capacity.
0: Awesome, awesome. And our new guest today, Montavious.
3: I'm really giddy. I think partly I haven't eaten today. I fast on Wednesday, so I'm already loopy. And then I get to sit here with people I really like seeing and working with. So I'm very smiley and very happy to be here. But hey, I'm Montavious Jones. I'm a guy about town, caring about various issues. Rafi's shaking her head like that's accurate.
2: Yeah.
3: I have my hand in a number of things: economic development, urban planning, transportation advocacy, real estate development, kind of all over the place. And I've been with Rethink 794 for a couple years now, kind of early on, got brought on, just given my background navigating the city, the players, and coming at this from a real estate development perspective and what that could mean for our community. So I'm happy to be here and happy to continue to volunteer on this effort, and we're going to see it through to the end.
0: I love it. Yeah, I imagine, I believe that's true. I believe that's true. And thank you, Taylor, for kind of putting together a little bit of an outline, a roadmap, if you will, for today. Do you want to tell us a little bit about what you're thinking?
1: Yeah, just about general Rethink 794. What is Rethink 794? So there's an ongoing study by the Department of Transportation. We're in the fourth year of this study now. Where the state is deciding what to do with the infrastructure that cuts through the downtown and the Third Ward. So Interstate 794, it goes from the Marquette Interchange and goes east-west to the lakefront near Summerfest, past the Milwaukee Public Market, and then it makes its way south on the Hone Bridge and further south into the South Shore neighborhoods. So our volunteer group is called Rethink 794, and we really got together in the beginning thinking about this idea of, hey, is there a better vision for what could happen here in this downtown section of Milwaukee? And, you know, there's a lot of people that want to live in this area. It's got great bones of, it's close to transit, the Amtrak station, the lakefront. The amenities of this area are one of a kind in our downtown, and have strategic job growth and economic development opportunities that nowhere else in the city really has. So we started visioning what that could become, other than a highway elevated through our downtown, and we started coming up with ideas about, you know, park space and community space and housing, and like at a scale that is a whole neighborhood. And I just want to touch on, like, we're talking about the section of Interstate that was built in the 70s and is now at the end of its useful life, and they have to do something about it between the the public market and where the Hone Bridge starts. So not the Hone Bridge, all of that and to the south would remain in all of the options, but that section, like near the public market and near the Amtrak station, could that become, you know, a boulevard at grade, where you traverse on city streets for 10 blocks and then get back on the Hone Bridge and you're back on the interstate system if that's where you're going? Or if you're coming into downtown, you would just get off the Marquette interchange near the Amtrak station and make your way to your destination in a more direct route on city streets. And then you could make way for this whole neighborhood. So sorry, that's a little long of an explanation, but just want to be thorough.
0: That's great. And I was sharing that story with, I'm going to pass this over to Montavious in a moment here to hear your perspective. I was sharing that I'm doing this radio program about 794, and the person I was talking to was like, well, I don't know. You know, is it going to be like a developer who's going to take all the wealth out of that area? Is there a way to do the second part of it here, which I'm inviting us to weave in, which is that community wealth building? And I'm curious about how that works with development. You know, like how do you imagine this? And maybe if we can hear it from the real estate development perspective as well. But can you maybe, Taylor, start us off with that?
1: Yeah, I mean, so the community wealth building opportunity here is very unique, and it would be a unique kind of format. I guess what Milwaukee has done in its past is with the Park East Freeway that we removed nearly 20 years ago, where the Deer District is today, that cleared the way to make the Deer District what it is today. And that was innovative for its time to say, hey, this infrastructure isn't serving us, you know, cutting through our downtown, and we should decide to remove that. What I think now highway removal is not a new concept. So Milwaukee really paved the way in that. What I think could be potentially very innovative in this scenario is the chance to take this redevelopment of a whole neighborhood in this area and make that benefit every part of the city in a direct way, in a funding capacity where the real estate that is developed there could become a wealth generator for our city and fundamentally change the dynamics of our city being deprived of like shared revenue and all of the issues that we have. Every neighborhood wants improvements and is been disinvested in certain ways. And, you know, talk about schools and referendums, and we want to, you know, we got to either increase taxes or we're coming up on a fiscal cliff. There's these big issues, and we want to see if some innovative ways of looking at community wealth building with the real estate in this area could go to fix a lot of those economic issues.
0: And when I'm hearing you say community wealth building, that is, if I'm understanding this, it's like the city owns, right now the city owns that area under, for example, underneath, like the Milwaukee Public Market has sort of a, you know, it's like a parking lot or something that's underneath that.
1: Yeah.
0: But that's a city-owned asset? Or maybe that one in particular may not be, but what will be created by deconstructing this will make it... Our listeners can't see us nodding around the table, but maybe, Montavious, are you ready to jump in on that and answer that?
3: Sure. So, does the city currently own the land under the elevated highway through downtown, that 794? No. It's mostly state-owned land, okay, some county land. But in the scenario that we're advocating for, the city would become the owner of the land if it were to be torn down. We've seen this with the previous teardown of the Park East Freeway, where part of it became county-owned and the other part became city-owned. So we would advocate for a similar situation. What you can do with city-owned property is enact the initiatives and priorities of the existing administration. And we have in our administration right now a mayor who is really focused on housing and housing affordability mm-hmm. across the city. And when you can take what would be the most valuable land in the state of Wisconsin, if this highway were to be torn down, this would become the most valuable land in the entire state. And normally the most valuable land would be owned by a, you know, private developer, but we have the opportunity for it to be in the hands of a municipal government. That would allow us tremendous opportunity to enact affordable housing, green space, community connections, reintegrate the streets to our grid so traffic can actually do what it was really originally designed to do, which is disperse through a gridded system through a downtown, which we had before the highway was there. The existing grid network has been severed because of the highway. We can return it to a grid network that allows for a better flow of movement between pedestrians, bikes, cars, freight, etc. So what we always mention and what we want to press upon people is that while community members, sometimes rightfully so, don't want developers to come in and extract wealth and opportunity from their communities. But I do want to push back and say the vast majority of buildings that we interact with throughout our days, including our homes, were built by developers. So somebody has to build the building, and that builder would be a developer, whether it's the government or a non-government actor, which would be a private, you know, company. So somebody has to be a developer. So if we can't say we don't want developers to come in and develop this land, then nothing would be developed. Once you develop a piece of property, you are a developer. Now, what we can say is the type of development we want is community-oriented, aligned with our values and goals of this community, which, again, affordable housing, recreational activities, green space, office, retail, et cetera, whatever we decide as a community that it could be. But somebody has to build the buildings. And to the community wealth building aspect is once we develop the most valuable real estate in the entire state of Wisconsin, that means additional tax revenue. Currently, our downtown represents about 4% of our land mass in the city. It represents about 12% of the taxable value in the entire city. So it punches above its weight. It's a small community, but it generates a ton of tax value. And that those tax dollars support police, fire, our teachers, clean water, all the city services that we require and depend upon. So we want to say to people that this can be a wealth building tool even under our current taxing regime, even if we don't have a mechanism in place that actually captures value in this downtown and disperse it throughout the city. Just how taxes work in our city is the taxes go into a general pot that then you can use throughout the entire city. So it's our contention that why not make the most valuable property in the state of Wisconsin fall into government hands and they can use it for the benefit of the entire community?
0: That's a great question. Yeah. Rafi?
2: Well, yeah, I mean, I think that was very well said from the both of them. And just to kind of summarize those points, right, it's what can we do to build something after we get a highway down, right? We're not just thinking we want to tear the highway down and that's it and sell it off, but we want to think about what's going to actually help our city and the communities outside of just downtown. And so we've been talking about community wealth building, and I do want to make a distinction here too. We talk about community wealth building, and that's something that's really relative to the different communities around our city. Some communities might really want to prioritize education for their kids, good schools, well-paid teachers, and some might want to make sure they've got grocery stores. Some people want to be able to own homes, and that'll vary in different degrees. Like, probably everyone prioritizes those things, but where they lie in the priority priority list might change. And so that's some work that we want to do in terms of when we build our coalition of our grassroots coalition, like across the neighborhoods, working with those communities to define what wealth means to them, what wealth building looks like to them. And then the distinction I was trying to make there too is that the mechanism that Taylor and Montavious are talking about is developing or creating a fund that has its own structure for collecting the revenues and governance and operation structure as well. So I think they both kind of explained the idea really well, but wanted to add those two ideas too.
0: Great.
1: Yeah, the fund or the way it's structured could take a lot of different shapes. Mm-hmm. And what we're really talking about with the community members is what does community benefit mean to you, mm-hmm. in every part of the city? But when it comes to the redevelopment plan of something like a neighborhood in the downtown, utilizing this much land, we could build in a component of community wealth that takes many different shapes. Oftentimes, the standard is like Europe or Asian countries and cities that redevelop these old, for example, an old port. And they do that with developers as partners, where the developer is really hired to create the buildings. The municipality retains ownership of the building and the land in the case of these redevelopment scenarios that the land is already public. So you still have like lots of private industry and buildings, but in these unique scenarios, you can take that ownership and collect the revenue. And oftentimes it's professionally managed. So it's not the municipality doing that management. It's professionally managed assets of real estate that are distinctly intended to create wealth for the community. And then the municipality can do the dissipating of what that goes toward, whether it's schools or, funding roads and, community centers, what be it.
0: Did we used to do development? What's the history of that? Is this a new thing? You're saying it's in other parts of the world, but is this new to Milwaukee or new to the United States or what?
1: Well, like the other shapes that it could take and are used currently, the baseline is tax revenue. You build the buildings, you sell

0: development. So because they gave the land, they could retain that equity stake and then build, generate wealth in that respect. So there's many different ways it can be done. And, you know, it's not too different from the way we collect, you know, parking revenue. You know, we normalize that in a big way, and the city will build parking structures. Like, there's some in the Third Ward that collect revenue, and we use that revenue.
1: And I'm reminded, I think cities like Chicago, they do not own, like, they have some external...
2: They sold their parking rights.
3: That was quite a boondoggle.
1: Can you say something about that?
3: We don't want to do that. Yeah. Yeah, we don't want to do anything like
1: that. Tell us about the cautionary example of that.
3: They got into a bad deal down in Chicago. It was a poorly formatted scheme where they lost the future revenue from all their parking for a very short-term gain. That's not what we're advocating for here. The different mechanisms that Taylor just described would be in perpetuity, or we could write it in perpetuity. If you're going to develop this land, private property owner, you have to keep these units, or you have to set aside a certain percentage of these units to be affordable for the next 30, 40, 50 years, or in perpetuity. If you're going to build office space, you have to have some sort of community space that's open to the public. So because the government, our local legislative body, would be the owner of the property, we can dictate what happens on those parcels, even if the city is not the end developer of those parcels. You still write into the agreement, if you're going to purchase this, you have to do X, Y, Z. And then because of that, the government can hold that property owner to that. So it's a way of getting the outcomes that we want, namely more affordability, access, groceries, et cetera, into a property without the city actually having to become the developer. That's that private-public partnership, and that is a benefit to the community. But there are other mechanisms that could actually take money from this area and deploy it in other areas. This is the, as Taylor was describing, this sovereign wealth fund. But we have other, you know, tax incremental financing districts, which use tax revenues generated from a certain area, and further down the line, once they pay off their debt for that area, it can be used for affordable housing, infrastructure upgrades throughout the city and nearby to the district. And that's how often we get new bike lanes, bump outs, new bus shelters, things of that nature, because parks, we have these parks, because we have these taxing jurisdictions that can use the money for those different initiatives throughout the city.
0: And those TIF, I just want to hint on that, since those TIF districts are used all the time in our city to make these good things happen that we want to see, you know, better sidewalks, you know, parks and stuff. The Park East Freeway, when that was removed, that became a TIF district, and that was the highest performing TIF district in city history, which contributed to now they're looking at the King Park neighborhood, that they're developing affordable housing in that neighborhood west of the freeway because of the wealth generated from the investments in the Deer District area. So that is a pretty normalized case that we could also use, and I'm sure the 794 corridor would blow the Park East TIF out of the water because there is that momentum of people wanting to live in this area.
2: Yeah, there are a lot of things we can learn from the existing models, and I think this is a really awesome way to see what future opportunity there is. And I just want to add, I learned a little bit of this from Montavious. I actually attended a walking tour that he gave at the Vision Zero Summit about the brewery district being one of those examples of a TIF district that is kind of contributing. I don't know, you could probably give the better details about what's going on there, but just saying that is like, I'm glad to be sitting next to Montavious talking about this further and other examples, because, yeah, these are just really awesome models that we can, I mean, we really have a strong opportunity here to advance this type of

0: structure to fund our cities in a transformational way and not just in the existing kind of frameworks that we have out there.
1: Great. Would you like to share that story?
2: Sure. So the brewery district historically was the Pabst Brewery until they shut down. It sat vacant for a number of years, I think over a decade, until a developer purchased a property and entered into agreement with the city and created this tax incremental financing district, which captures the tax value that this district creates in order to fund infrastructure improvements in the district, help with property acquisition and redevelopment. But eventually, these districts produce so much tax revenue that they pay off their debt, and then the city has extra funds to pay for other infrastructure, other initiatives like affordable housing around the city. So this very successful district is helping fund affordable housing across the city, bike lanes, traffic calming measures, and other things. So we think that there's often a misconception that private developer equals bad, or private development means extraction from the community. But we have real life examples that we can go walk through today and says the money from this district is going into this other district to build these new housing for moderate to low income families. There's a one-to-one direct connection. So we can't say all new development is bad, all, you know, private developers are bad. It's how you fund and how do you set priorities that's really the key difference.
3: And like we hear this a lot, like, you know, our volunteer group is like interrogated by people like trying to find like, oh, who's going to benefit from this? And like, what's behind it? Are you guys funded by these developers or whatever? And I would just say, like, look at what we've normalized in highway building. We are paying taxpayer money in the tune of billions of dollars to rebuild these highways through our cities every 50 to 70 years. And that infrastructure, you know, it fails, and it doesn't serve our communities in the localized area. You know, it may serve those people that are, you know, commuting from the suburbs and, you know, ultra convenience through our downtown, you know, but the road network that we are advocating for would continue to serve all those people, but would make prioritizing neighborhoods and local livability just essentially like places for people to be. And then, you know, there's all these questions about traffic. And one of those things is like, there's going to be traffic on I-94 and I-43, regardless of what happens with Interstate 794. And what we want to do is create less places where you can even be stuck in traffic, where we make more of the destinations, more places to be, and less places to travel through.
0: Yeah. Put people closer to jobs, parks, their neighbors. Like, just make it human scale. Yeah.
1: Human scale.
2: And I do want to point out, as Taylor said, we are volunteers. Mm-hmm. Like, we've been at this for a number of years, putting in countless hours that in a different industry, people will get paid to do the work we're doing. But we're doing this out of the love for the city that we have. We're doing this out of the future residents of Milwaukee, the kids who are going to inherit the city. We're thinking about them. So we're willing to put in our time and our effort and our skills and expertise to advance this conversation, because we know that elevated highway through our downtown does not serve the interests of our future residents and the people who are going to inherit it, this place.
1: What a great way to end this. Thank you so much. You've been listening to the Bogwich Radio Hour. We've been talking about Rethink 794. You can find out more information at rethink794.com. And if you go to riverwestradio.com, you can see all four of the recordings from this series. Thank you so much to our guests, to Taylor, to Montavious, and to Rappi. And thank you for the work, the volunteer work that you're doing to improve our community. Thank you.
0: Thank you.
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1: Hey, y'all.
2: Yeah.
1: I want to go do my thing.
2: Yeah.
1: We're about to get sort of ridiculous.
2: Yeah.
1: Get sort of ridiculous, y'all.
2: Yeah.
1: Let's count it off. 1, 2, 3, 4.

0: All right, folks, what's going on? It is time for another episode of SortaRidiculous.com. Smash the button. Psh, smash the button. Psh, two times now, y'all. Psh, psh, cha-cha real smooth. Do-do-do-do-do-do-do-do-do-do-do. Turn it out. All right, so full disclosure, I've been trying to record an episode for about an hour now. I did a whole episode. I did a whole half hour. And the audio wasn't recording. Anyone who's familiar with OBS. So I have a couple of screens. Well, you just saw the screen before this. And on that screen, there was an audio input capture. So for this view right here, it didn't have an audio input capture. And I didn't realize that. So essentially, you're listening to... You're listening to like 29 minutes of freaking random ass YouTube videos. That's sort of ridiculous. I was so pissed, dude. I'm still so upset right now. Okay. Let's bring it down. So as of August 22nd, Sorta Ridiculous Radio is 7 years old. That's right. It's the seventh anniversary. The seventh anniversary of Sorta Ridiculous. Isn't that crazy? That's right. Seventh anniversary. All right. And we've come a long way. We started indie before times, you know, before the pandemic. So this was August 22nd, 2019. That's right. So we didn't go into this being all jaded and everything. But there are some key people who are very important in Sorta Ridiculous continuing to move forward and grow production-wise. So I want to give a huge shout-out to my co-hosts, Misha Siegfried and Billy Ray Olson. You guys are awesome. And in some ways, it's come full circle. So both of them were guests before they became co-hosts. So Misha, my initial co-host, he was on like episode 4, and he was like, "Hey, I thoroughly enjoyed this. Let's keep doing it." I was like, "All right, let's go." And then with Billy Ray, it was the first episode that he was on as a guest. So a few years. I think it was like four years. I don't know how long. He became a regular. He became a regular co-host. At one point, it was all three of us. It was all three of us that were on the show, and I greatly appreciate you guys. Definitely do. So as far as the production value of the show is concerned, we started from just doing audio to me and my videographer and one of my best friends, Brandon Evans, who we collaborated and made sure that we can do everything and get some cool videos, especially since we were getting some higher profile guests. Nothing against any of our guests, but it's really cool to have had access to some of the guests that we have and people just agreeing to join us in our shenanigans. You know, we've had some good friends on here, some family, we've had comedians, actors, various artists, musicians, politicians, reporters, and we've had all sorts of people on the show. And we've had live performances in the show. We've done premieres. Shout out to Joseph Huber and Secondhand Souls. And Orlando Pena. I'm just remembering that. I remember that. It's been a ride. We went from rambling to actually speaking of, you know, talking about things of substance, right? So when Sorta Ridiculous Radio started, it was initially to promote, well, always has been to promote Sorta Ridiculous as a brand. But more specifically, at the beginning, it was to promote my card game to two Fs, two forks, two folks, whatever you want to call it. Obviously, it's technically supposed to be the expletive, but if you play the game, you know there's technically not. There technically aren't any expletives, or there are no swear words in the game. Yes, that's right. You know, and how it ended up happening is, I was at Fuel. I was putting together some cool tokens, whatnot, for, it was a casino night that we were doing at Oak and Shield. Rest in peace, Oak and Shield. And rest in peace to Fuel Cafe. I freaking miss Fuel and Oak and Shield. But a huge shout out to Daily Bird, because Daily Bird makes it do what it do. And I was introduced to the Miel, so, and it's tasty. So then I'm walking out, I'm leaving, and I see Ingrid, the hug lady. I believe it's Ingrid's inspirational hour, and she was playing some Miles Davis. I'm like, oh, that's cool. And she said she liked my shirt. So I came in and I was like, hey, this is what's going on. You know, I should totally interview you. I was like, yeah, you totally should. You can interview me now if you want. But, you know, it didn't end up happening that way because, you know, when you're playing copyrighted music, you know, us being, things being set up the way they are, we wouldn't have been able to upload the episode. So, from there, not too long after, Ingrid was going on her tour, and I ended up hosting Thursdays at 6 p.m., and we've been going for 7 years. Wow, seven years. So, also, a huge shout out to the people who listen. Who listened to Sorta Ridiculous, who's supported Sorta Ridiculous, from our underwriters to our regular listeners. So a huge shout out to my mom and my sisters and the other six people who listened to the show. And to some underwriters that I've had, you know, and there are some cool things that have branched out from doing this show. Much like karaoke, I mean, well, obviously you network with guests and whatnot, but like karaoke, it's like the dark horse of networking. You never know what you're going to find yourself. You never know who you're going to be talking to or who's going to be singing and whatnot. I've directly have gotten guests from from people who've attended my karaoke shows. So when I say that we've done a lot, so Sorta Ridiculous again started to promote 2Fs as well, Sorta Ridiculous as a brand. So that went to promoting events and attending events, which led to doing some karaoke, which led to, wait, you know what? That's not the radio show. We'll get to the other things. So there are some things that we did when the show started, to not just fill time, not that we didn't have much to talk about, but we had a segment where we talked about what day it was, what national holiday it was, whether it was a special interest thing or not so known or very well known holiday. So I want to bring that back. So we have a handful of things here. So today is National Dog Day. So shout out to my dog owners. Shout out to the doggos. I've owned a couple of dogs in the past. Jada and DA. There were some cute Rottweilers, and they were big babies. I missed them very much, so they were good doggos. So continue to treat your doggies so awesome, because they deserve it, and they're a man's best friend. All right. It is also National Cherry Popsicle Day. That's right. National Cherry Popsicle Day. Although I don't mind cherry popsicles or cherry as a flavor, generally speaking. I'm more of a fan of orange. You know, orange popsicles, orange creamsicles, orange soda. Who loves orange soda? Darren does. I do. Yeah. So, and, you know, as far as cherries are concerned, like I said, cherry popsicles are cool. And I really like cherry colas. Cherry colas are cool. Now, as far as, like, eating straight up cherries, I mean, the ROI is all right. And, you know, they're okay. They're okay. They're okay. I'd rather eat, like, a strawberry or an orange. But, you know, it is what it is. You know. And, yeah, cherry colas. It's National Cherry Popsicle Day. Yes. Yes, yes, yes. Oh, so speaking of all the bullcrap I'm talking about right now, it is also National Toilet Paper Day. That's right, National Toilet Paper Day. So if you're not washing your ass, this is a if you're not wiping your ass, this is a reminder to wipe your ass. Right. So, I wipe my ass. You know, so kind of a funny story about, not funny, but it, in regards to toilet paper. I was on the debate team in high school, and there were, like, some cliche things that people would use to say, hey, this is how we can support this cause or support this cause. Taxing toilet paper. Taxing toilet paper. And you know what? I don't agree with that. We shouldn't tax toilet paper. Yes, everyone does it. But if you started taxing toilet paper, I don't know how many people would continue to wipe their ass. That's awful. That is awful. But no, what I'm saying is, huge shout out to toilet paper. Yeah, toilet paper. So, to go back to sort of ridiculous, I want to thank some people that on the journey who's led to sort of ridiculous being what it is, because it is also National Spark the World Day, right? So it says here, National Spark the World Day illuminates our calendars annually on August 26th, encouraging everyone to be a source of inspiration. This day celebrates individuals who go the extra mile to uplift others to greatness, whether through mentorship, encouragement, or leading by example. Take time to recognize someone who has sparked your potential, share their story, and consider how you can ignite positive change in your own community. All right. So as far as careers and whatnot are concerned, I want to acknowledge Emil Harmsen, who at the time, I believe, was the board director of the computer simulations and gaming program at MATC. Now, I started in the graphic design program at MATC, and I thought it was great. So one portfolio night, I found out that they make video games there. They don't just talk about video games or, you know, whatnot. As far as I was concerned, making video games was magic. Making video games was magic. It was just something that, I don't know. It was just there. Somebody was doing it. So when I was speaking to him about it, I was like, oh my God, I love video games. I've wanted to make video games since I was like 3 years old. And, you know, he was really honest about it. I wouldn't say he was trying to be discouraging, but he was definitely saying, hey, if this is something that you want to do, it's going to be hard. And, you know, but back then, being, you know, younger, I was like, yeah, so I was like, you know what, I'm going to see you next semester. I'm joining the computer simulations and gaming program. And you know what, I did, and I started developing games. So a huge shout out to Emil Harmsen for the information and the indirect No, actually, the direct influence of the program. And a huge shout out to all of my instructors, whether it's the computer simulation and gaming program, the animation program, as well as the graphic design program. So a huge shout out to, like I said, to Emil, to Michael Anderson, to Brian Menino, Tim Decker, Earl, John Brown, Craig Smallish, Kate Dendoven, Chris Brzezinski. Oh my God, I feel awful. Miss Sun. I'm so sorry. I'm forgetting some names. But these are all, most of these people were still in the industry, so having access to that was really cool. And I appreciate all you guys. And also a huge shout out to the people in the print center of MATC. You guys make it do what it do and made Portfolio Night, the Portfolio Night that I participated in, so cool. So cool. So freaking cool. I appreciate you guys very much. So Dana, Gerald, Renee, you guys are dope. You guys are dope. I appreciate you very much. So and a huge shout out to my partner, her parents, my parents, family. The list goes on and on. Whether it's for Sort of Ridiculous, generally speaking, Sort of Ridiculous Radio, and just in life in general. You guys have set some great examples. And, you know, I aspire to inspire folks like you've inspired me. So, oh, I think that's partially why I do this, you know. Yeah, so let's talk about Sort of Ridiculous, generally speaking. Even though Sort of Ridiculous Radio and podcasts are seven years old, Sort of Ridiculous as a company is 9 years old. And I started Sort of Ridiculous the same year that I would graduate, you know, from MATC. Sort of Ridiculous was created to, with a focus on game development and providing creative services like graphic design, animation, and whatnot, 2D, 3D, you know, whatever. And that turned into events, so hosting events for Sort of Ridiculous products, but not just for Sort of Ridiculous. So obviously we did game nights for my games as well as other people's games. We attended conventions, so like the Midwest Gaming Classic, vended at Anime Milwaukee, which was really cool. And again, this was during the before time, so that disrupted a whole bunch after that. Karaoke, we're getting back into karaoke. I've been hosting karaoke over the span of 15 years. Yes, 15 years. And that turned into producing comedy shows, hosting open mics, and karaoke actually is how, well, indirectly, is how I met my producer and DJ, Mystic Music. So huge shout out to Mystic Music. I dropped an EP last year, so that was dope. That was dope. So obviously promoting events for promoting shows that way as well. And, you know, to anybody that's listening, if you're curious about Sort of Ridiculous and Sort of Ridiculous events, you can find information on sortofridiculous.com. And you could also check out the socials. So we're talking Instagram, Facebook, an inactive TikTok, YouTube, which you're probably, well, I hope you're watching this on YouTube. If not, you're listening to it live on River West Radio, which a huge shout out to River West Radio, because you guys are awesome. A huge shout out to Zav, Martin, Pierre, Mark, my fellow producers. collaborators, Michael Graham, and just everybody, you know. I had kind of lost my train of thought. So some of the events that we've hosted, like I said, it's been game nights, karaoke nights, industry nights, concerts, a combination of things like Laughing Jams, which is a combination of music and comedy, Papa Branda, which was music and games. There's just a bunch of configuration, various configurations of the services and the type of events that we've hosted or do host. Let's see. Yeah, just generally hosting and. But yeah, so it's been a low key summer, you know, because coming up on the 10th year of Sort of Ridiculous, I'm like, huh, I need to capitalize on this. This is a milestone. I can't think of too many things that I've done for 10 years or more besides playing video games and eating and sleeping, you know. So, and hosting karaoke. So I want to take the opportunity. I've taken some time to revisit the highs and lows of the past 9 or so years, because there are some things that I did, some events and ideas that I had that I wasn't experienced enough to pull off. So revisiting some of those, whether there be the games that I use to promote my shows or a specific theme for a show, where it's like types of events. Like one of the events I really enjoyed was a casino night. Two F's and chill. Just a bunch of themed stuff. I didn't have the following. I have a much bigger following now. I think when I started, as far as, let's just go Instagram. I think when I started the Sort of Ridiculous radio show and podcast, I think I was at 135 or something like that. And now I'm over 1,000. I think I'm like at 1,032, 1,033, something like that. So huge shout out again to people who support Sort of Ridiculous and however they do, you know. But yeah, so revisiting the venues that I've worked with, the people that I've collaborated with, the types of events that we've done, the conventions, yeah, all of that, the good, the bad. So some of the things I plan on remaking or remastering, because I gamify everything. I mean, hell, I've known about Mario longer than I've known about Jesus, you know. So go figure. In addition to that, yeah, I want to do something pretty cool. You know, to show my appreciation for those who've supported, as well as giving people an opportunity to see Sort of Ridiculous currently and at its best. You know, when. Sort of Ridiculous is in transition. You know, I feel like I've cut my teeth. I put the time in. And that's another thing. You really need to put the time in. There's no shortcuts. I seriously thought I was doing shortcuts or, you know, looking for shortcuts. But here's the thing. You really need to put in the freaking work, dude. Really need to put in the work. Because if you don't put in the work, it's whether that is meeting the right people or just being ready when the opportunities are. That's a huge thing. Being ready when the opportunity arises, because things can slip through your hands like real quick. Build up a solid reputation, and what has really helped for me is consistency. And consistency will help you so much, dude. Consistency will put you ahead of a lot of people. Now, mind you, we all have our ups and downs. I've had issues, you know, that has hindered me from doing some things. So I'm making excuses. I just know life is life. Life. That is life. And, you know, it be like that sometimes. But I'm very fortunate to be where I am. And I wouldn't change my journey. I wouldn't change anything at all. So with that being said, you know, 7 years, premieres and all that other stuff. So, you know, actually what I'm going to do right now to play us out, I am going to play my first single that I premiered here on River West Radio on my show, Sorta Ridiculous. So, folks, here is Square. And I love you guys so much.
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Hey kids, who's your daddy? Welcome to another grueling hour of Mel's musical memories. I'm on the River West radio. Oh, I'm on the River West. Oh, radio. Well, it's all about me. Anyway, so let's play some music. I'm going to start out with some Terry Tanger solo off his Vicodin Sessions CD. It's a little laid back compared to, those ex-cleavers, but it's still pretty good. Enjoy.

when I was half in the bag. And before that, we heard the Bodines, Try and Try, from a 45-inch single. And then two from Terry Tanger, What's in Style, and Silence the Critics. Love that guy. I miss you, Terry. So, now I'm going to play some more music, and let's see if we can get it right this time. It's Nick Moss doing House for Two.

Riley, ladies and gentlemen, from Milwaukee. Great Irish band. Love those guys. And before that, we heard two by Kaylee Conway, who was just at Lumens the other night. Cold Hymn and Silence, No Secret Snow. And then we started out with Nick Moss, House 4-2. All right. Hope you're enjoying my show so far. Back for more abuse every Tuesday, 5 to 6 p.m. Frequency modulated at 104.1 River West Radio. I love it here. It's just like home. Okay, well, let's play some music, and I'm going to change the mood a little bit and play some Plastic Land from their Plastic Land album in pink vinyl. You can't see it, but, oh, it's very, very pretty, let me tell you. Thanks for listening.

Wow, wow, wow, wow, wow, wow. Hey, okay, that was Three on Fire, All Too Blue from a 45 7-inch RPM single. Before that, we heard two from Combustor, Accelerate, and Super Cool. And then we started that set out with Plastic Land, a song called Alexander, goes out to my son. But you can't guess what his name is. And that's all that is. Anyway, so, all right, I got about 10 minutes left. Let's play a couple more songs, and here we go.

0: So I had to play that. I bought that from Rock House the other day, and from Rusty, and I told him I'd play it because I didn't know what it sounded like because I like the cover, and Peter Hedman plays guitar on it, so I thought, oh, what the heck, let's try it. He said it kind of sounds like MC5, but more, and I have to agree, it does. Anyway, so that's going to wrap it up for me today. I appreciate you listening. So I was Flying Snoopy. Everything is Legal Now from the Bicentennial Rub 12-inch album. Diet Light doing Deborah. And then before that, Diet Light Into the Pudding. And then we started that last set off with All Too Blue by Three on Fire from a 45 RPM 7-inch single. So, okay, my time is up in 3, 2, 1, bye.
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0: Well, hello there. How you doing? Hope you're doing well. Hopefully you caught the eclipse last night like I did. It was very beautiful under the sturgeon moon that we have right now, the full moon. And it was just really, really great on a somewhat clear night. And then seeing the phases of the lunar eclipse. And especially seeing it in a urban area like Milwaukee, and just to see that, and it was just really, really nice. And living out in the country, it was really a sight to behold to see those kind of astronomical events that happen. But it's even more precious when you see it in a town like Milwaukee, and how the moon's right there, and seeing, you know, this awesome thing of the Earth between the sun and the moon to get the eclipse that we all got to see, for those who could see that totality. It was great. It's also great that you're listening to us here on 104.1 FM. WXRWLP Milwaukee. I am your host, AJ, here on Truth with Consequences, that we air every Friday at 1:30 p.m. Central Time. And for those who are joining, thank you for tuning in. If this is your first time, welcome. And, you know, again, the idea of Truth with Consequences is, you know, it's commentary on state of affairs in Wisconsin, and, you know, culture in Wisconsin, and, you know, everything else, you know, and, you know, trying to, like, examine these issues that we are dealing with in the state of Wisconsin, whether it's data centers, whether it's deviant behavior, whether it is the lack of funding in the schools and all that, and everything in between. And I'm also very open to talk about my leftist politics. And that's where I come from. I'm also that critical social researcher that examines these issues from, you know, in an academic lens and different frameworks to understand these things. But, you know, also as a person who, you know, navigates in and around the state and, you know, makes these observations and questions and all that great stuff. And this is why I have the show. And this is the only thing you'll get to hear me today, and unfortunately you won't hear me with Eric. There's a recording of that episode that Eric did. So you get to hear me for this hour. And then hopefully next week you'll catch Eric and I on the News Hole that airs at 3 p.m. every Friday here on 104.1 FM WXR WLP Milwaukee. And of course, if you haven't heard us, you know, we have our recordings. Just go to riverwestradio.com. Truth with Consequences, as well as News Hole, to hear past episodes of our conversations and everything. And so, yeah, enjoy that, and hopefully we get to have fun with each other. So one of the you know, these observations I make is something that Eric was telling me one day when we got together. As some of you may know, Eric and his partner Stephanie are part of a neighborhood group around Jackson Park in Milwaukee. And one of the things that they do is they work with the Parks Department, where they do a park cleanup. And one of the park cleanups that they do is buckthorn removal. Now, for those who may not know, buckthorn is a plant, and it's what's considered an invasive species. And, you know, what makes something an invasive species, and not just plants, animals and insects are included in this category as well. So what makes them invasive is that they don't belong in certain ecosystems. And buckthorn is one of those things, and I'm going to have WCCO out of Minnesota talk a little bit about you know, the buckthorn and the elimination of buckthorn.
1: Buckthorn is an invasive shrub that was brought over from Europe in the 1800s. Primarily is brought over for use in hedging. It grows really quickly. It's resistant to pruning or browsing by animals, and it keeps its leaves on very late into the fall, and it produces tons of those leaves.
2: All those leaves preventing the many native plants from growing, which can create a number of issues.
1: Native plants provide the foundation which all other organisms depend on. So wildlife depend on them. We depend on having native plants around, and having forests that are completely dominated by buckthorn really reduces the value of those forests to people and nature alike.
0: So, once again, when we're talking about this particular species, and then it's true for other plants also, is that in this particular case, this species of plant, you know, it still has leaves and still growing in late fall. And while other plants in the local ecosystem are, you know, in their part of their end cycle of their in their season, this particular plant grows, and therefore it will create this dominance of other plants of even growing or even maturing during its life cycle. So this plant that was brought over in the 1800s from Europe, because, you know, someone's like, hey, you, it's cute over here. What's this bring it over this way, you know? And there's a little bit of, you know, I would call this another form of colonialism, you know, but in a species colonialism, you know, and buckthorn's doing that, and yeah, it just prevents indigenous and indigenous species of flora, plants, trees from ever growing. And this is why, you know, folks like Eric and Stephanie and others, and then I've seen other people that when they see buckthorn, they'll, just attack it. And they'll try to uproot it and get rid of it and everything. And so continue on with WCCO in Minnesota about eliminating buckthorn.
2: Mike Schuster is a researcher at the U, leading the project to get rid of this species across the state. Because it can grow back so easily, whether it's in a forest or on your property, he says it'll take more than just cutting it down.
1: You need to follow it up with replanting native species. You need to fill the void that's left by those buckthorn you removed and get the native species back in there. But we're also doing work looking at how deer fit into the picture, how buckthorn affects water quality, and how we can tailor these methods to better suit the different types of forests we see around the state.
2: Though it's a tall task at hand, Schuster says they're making progress, thanks to the collaborative help from various agencies. At the St. Croix Watershed Research Station, Adam Del Rosso, WCCO News.
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4: That expires next year unless Minnesota voters renew it on the ballot next month.
0: So, again, so that's their project at the University of Minnesota. And other universities do the same thing, even different ecological field stations do that as well. So, I mean, so this is just something that we just need to have an awareness of, because not everything that is around us in the natural environment, you know, belongs or is a part of where we live. And a lot of people think that whether it's a plant or animal, that, well, if it's here, then it can just come over here as well. No, they're not. Everything does not have to belong in a particular area. And for some, it really is a detriment to an ecosystem. And that's what makes this floating rock that we are on so interesting, right? That when this rock, this floating rock that we are on, terraformed, and it created certain plants and then created certain animals, and they had their own evolutionary process, and today we get to see things that have survived millions of years. Some of them are in a evolutionary state themselves. But each thing belongs in different, again, ecosystems, you know? What could survive and thrive in Europe does not necessarily mean it will do the same in the Americas. And the same is true as taking it from the Americas and taking it to Africa or taking it to parts of Asia. It just doesn't. They're not compatible in that way. And I know there's a lot of thoughts out there. You know, it's like, well, what about zoos then? You know, why do we have zoos with animals that don't thrive? Well, that's a good question, you know. Are they invasive species? No. Zoos and aquariums, that's a whole different other thing for another day. But, yeah, if they were to, you know, be let free, then, yeah, they're invasive species. You know, a tiger does not belong in the Americas, nor an elephant or peacocks. And I've seen even my fair share of different farmers raising those kinds of species. I remember literally an ostrich farm, you know, in the town I grew up in northwest Illinois. And this person raised ostriches. I think there were emus. And they also had peacocks. And this person who was raising ostriches, wasn't doing it to like do a conservation approach to it. No, he was literally raising ostriches and emus as a commodity. But those particular species were living here in the Midwest, where they never saw snow. They never had like fluctuating temperatures like we have here in the Americas. I mean, ostriches, you know, there are fluctuating temperatures for sure in Africa, but not like what we have here. Same way with emus. And even like cows that we know who are used as a commodity so we can have the necessary meats that people want to have and other parts of the animal, the milk, right? Cows in themselves are invasive species. You know, that they're also a European species and a very domesticated one also. So even the evolution of what we consider like cows, different species of cows, were not only bred for particular reasons, but then come here, and when I say come here, like from parts of Spain that came to the Americas, because those who came over, you know, said, hey, we're going to bring animals also. And so, like, cows are an invasive species. Even if you did the free-range, grass-through approach of farming with cattle, they still, like, destroy local environments. And how do we know this? Is that if you look at bison, who are a natural species of it within the Americas, and you compare it to cows that we know, bison, according to research, creates less harmful practices, if it were, on its natural environment than cows do. Like, even the way they eat, you know, bison, you know, when they eat grass or any shrubs, you know, they don't pull grass from so that the roots

they would literally start eroding various lands. So that is, so again, that's where cows are invasive, and there are practices now where people are trying to raise bison so that they can put them back in its natural environment. And of course, you know, when there was that destruction of bison, where people were just slaughtering them right and left, you know, there's this famous photograph, I believe it was in the 1800s, where hunters would hunt, you know, bison with guns, and they piled up skulls like almost hillsides to be proud of, like, how many bison that they murdered. Which that led to the decline of the bison out west and in the plains and everything, even parts of the upper Midwest. And then, you know, there's, I would say in the last 20 years, maybe 30 years, programs to say, okay, how about we start raising bison and then release them in places like Yellowstone, maybe other federal national parks. Also, you know, these ranches that were raising bison, you know, they also become part of our area, which means we have to create, you know, natural grasslands when it comes to the Midwest and everything. And it's not just buffalo. We're also talking about animals like wolves and jaguars and other species, and what I'm talking about specifically in North America. When you start eliminating animals for sport, for, you know, your perceived need of wanting this unique food source that you want to try, or just out of fear. You know, people hunt wolves and coyotes because they're very fearful that, you know, hey, these things are going to kill our livestock. Well, if you didn't have the livestock in an area where these animals thrive, then you wouldn't have this problem. It also leads to this idea of, like, nuisance species, which is a real thing where, you know, when humans have moved in into areas, rural areas, developed urban spaces, is when they flip the switch, or flip the script, and say, well, you know, these animals are now encroaching on where we are at. What? And this was a particular case when I was in northern Minnesota doing a field study up there on black bears. And one of the things that I learned, and it still sticks with me to this day and made me really think about urban ecology, restoring our natural environments and similar things, was that people in this rural area of Minnesota called Orr, O-R-R,

it's way up there, up by International Falls, Minnesota, right at the Canadian border. And the people in war viewed black bears as a nuisance. Why? Because they had to adapt when they had to put trash out. This is one example. When they had to put trash out, and these bears start coming around and like smelling food, and then they were destroying like trash cans, and some of them had to create, or if not buy, these steel bins. You know, we used to call them bear boxes, so that they can't smell nor destroy this thing, the trash that is. And the same thing is true as about like with raccoons and skunks and other animals. It's like, well, they're a nuisance. How are they a nuisance? We came onto their natural environment, not the other way around. We are the nuisance. Yeah, I'm saying it. We are the invasive species. So when we have this narrative that, in this case, like black bears, you know, they're a nuisance, and therefore we have to create some sort of discipline on these animals in order to live our lives. And that usually results to, well, we're just going to shoot them. We're going to shoot the black bears. We're going to shoot coyotes and wolves. Because coyotes and wolves are attacking livestock. Well, you full well knew that, yes, these predators who are going to do what they do while you have livestock on their environment. So who's really the problem here? And that's what I find funny. And then you go to like Department of Natural Resources, where some of them, you know, there's this, if for those of you who don't know about when you do like hunting or fishing, there are these regulatory measures where they're called bag limits. And like things like deer, like there's fall season, spring season, right? And deer season, you can do like up to, I'm not saying these are real numbers, you have a bag limit of say 4 bucks. And 4 bucks, or it's either and or, but it's one of the two does. So there's a particular limit on certain animals so that we don't have to, you know, again, eliminate them. So the Department of Natural Resources is like, okay, so you can still hunt them, but you're only allowed this many animals. And there's some that have like, scratch my head, like crows. There's no bag limit. You can shoot as many crows as you want. We don't care about crows. Turkey, however, you're only limited to 2 if it's bow and arrow season or shotgun season. But crows, have at it. What? Why? Same with coyotes. In Wisconsin, you can trap them. And there's like an unlimited bag limit on coyotes. Same with bobcat.
So again, I bring this up that, you know, we ourselves are invasive species to the very animals that we are encroaching on. Where, yes, there's invasive species where we bring certain species over to, from a different ecosystem to another ecosystem. Thinking again, you know, they're similar. I mean, nature's nature. Here you go. No, that is not how it works. And we, a species who's all over the place on this floating rock, invade plant species and mammal species. And other animals.

0: going back to, you know, species, because they may have like a similar living situation. I think people know about this one, but if not, it's still one of my favorite case studies. Which is in Hawaii. I think people know, you know, that Hawaii has their own species of goose, the Hawaiian goose. And like other places in the Pacific Ocean, they have reptiles and they have snakes. So the people of Hawaii, you know, see that the snakes are eating the Hawaiian goose eggs, and they want to protect their bird, you know. So with the good intention in mind, they say, well, you know, let's bring in the animal that is not afraid of snakes, and that is the mongoose. And so they brought in the mongooses to Hawaii. And, you know, a mongoose does what a mongoose does, which is, you know, they will attack snakes. It's not their primary food source, but it's the one that a lot of people associate a mongoose with. Is, you know, there's a mongoose and there's a snake. Mongoose kills snakes. So it was doing what a mongoose does. But what a mongoose also does is they also eat bird eggs. So while a mongoose is putting a population decline on snakes, they're also furthering the population of the Hawaiian goose. So they essentially brought in an invasive species to a place where a mongoose does not belong. It was purely, oh, we're going to eliminate snakes in a natural way. But instead, you know, they were furthering the problem. It was Darwin at its finest. Really, truly. You know, it was essentially the survival of the fittest. You know, when there's no more Hawaiian goose, it's because of the mongoose. So this is the other reason why we have invasive species, because we feel that, okay, we know we are doing some harm to the environment. We are also harming other animals, but what natural way can we find a solution to a problem? And the mongoose situation is one example. Another example is down in Illinois. And I remember, and this is something that I still remember, and it's still an issue to this day. One particular case is on the Illinois River. The Illinois River goes across the state from like the Illinois-Michigan Canal. I know it connects there in around the Chicago area, and then cuts across through north central Illinois, and then connects to the Mississippi River. So it's a major river, one of the major rivers in the state. And it's a very lovely river. It really is. And especially if you see it during its time in the 19th century and all that, but like ecosystems, you know, there's going to be issues. And one of the issues for the Illinois River, like all bodies of water, you know, they're going to have their own ecosystem issues, and in this instant, it is about algae. And if for those who are not aware, you know, not all algae is good. There are some really good algae that makes a water system thrive, and it's all part of that ecosystem again, where, you know, if it thrives in water, and then that gives food sustenance to various insects and marine life, right? There's that. Then there's also algae that really cuts off life and creates a disruption in marine life, where it makes water stagnant, there's no movement, which means there's marine life, particularly fish, are literally choking, and then they die. And if those fish die, then other things that would be prey thrive, and then there's going to be like this imbalance, right? So, similar to the mongoose, there were people saying, hey, we recognize a problem. We understand what's happening here, and we have a solution. And the solution was bringing from Asia a species of carp. Now, we know them as Asian carp. It was really sold to people in Illinois that they're called grass carp. And this particular carp, you know, does eat algae and other aquatic plants. And so it's like, hey, if this carp does its job, then we're going to see less of this algae problem, and we're going to see, you know, the Illinois River, you know, really thrive and everything. Well, this is where I'm laughing, because it's these things of when people like sit down and think about these ideas, like, do they truly not understand the consequences that happen, or, I mean, I guess in my mind, it's the people who come up like with this scenario, this situation, there had been a team of people, and at least one, if not, I'm hoping two, when they were coming up with a plan, someone had to have said, you know, there is a species of fish, but this is the characteristics of that fish. And that characteristic is they populate a lot. If you put in like four, maybe five carp, you know. You know, especially as like, you know, two females, three males, or three and two, or whatever that math is. They're gonna make a lot of them. They're gonna populate generations of their own, and that's what the problem became. And it literally, this species of fish literally ate the Illinois River. And here's a bit about that.
1: The takeover started in the 1970s, and it started as a good idea. Catfish farmers across the American South had ponds that kept greening over with algae, which strips the oxygen out overnight and kills the stock by morning. There was a fish in China that ate algae and plankton all day and did almost nothing else. Dropped into a pond, it kept the water clear.
2: Tell people that come here from every state imaginable not to let these fish get in your waters, because once you do, they're out of control and you're stuck with them.
1: It worked exactly as advertised. The Asian carp was not smuggled in. It was imported deliberately by careful people for a sensible reason. Then the rivers flooded, as rivers do. Ponds spilled their banks in the night, and fish that had spent their lives in a controlled 10-acre pond found themselves in a drainage that covers a third of a continent. Within roughly a decade, they were breeding in the wild. From the lower river, they pushed north, found the Illinois running up through the middle of the state, and started climbing. What made them unstoppable was arithmetic. A single female silver carp can release hundreds of thousands of eggs in one spawning season, and in a warm year, that figure can pass a million. Multiply that across every mature female in 100 miles of water, all spawning within the same few weeks. Nothing in that river had ever competed against a breeding rate like it.
3: There has never been a fish more in need of a public relations campaign than Asian carp.
1: If you want the part where the answer the whole state of Illinois settled on turns out to be flatly wrong, subscribe now, because that mistake ran in newspapers across the country, and it did not survive contact with the people who actually did the work. Then there is the feeding, which is stranger and quieter. A silver carp does not hunt. It swims with its mouth open and strains plankton straight out of the water column, running the smallest living things in the river through specialized gill rakers and swallowing them by the mouthful hour after hour. That is the quiet catastrophe buried inside a harmless sounding habit. Plankton is not a side dish in a river. It is the floor the whole building stands on, and every newly hatched native fish in the Illinois begins life eating it. A fish that strips that layer faster than anything native does not need teeth to do damage. It reaches the bottom of the food chain first, and everything stacked above starts quietly running short. The damage shows up in the survey data, and the data is not vague about it. The gizzard shad is a plain native fish that eats the same plankton the carp eat, and it matters because it is what the glamorous fish eat. Bass feed on shad. Catfish feed on shad. After the carp established themselves, the shad started getting smaller and scarcer because their food was being filtered out of the water before they could reach it. The bigmouth buffalo went the same way. No predator ate them. No disease swept through. They lost a competition nobody told them they had entered, in water that looked from the bank exactly as it always had. Give that process a few years, and the river stops being a river with carp in it. What it turned into was measured, reach by reach, in numbers that still read like typing errors. 70%. In the Central Illinois River, surveys recorded densities of more than 1,200 carp in a single kilometer of water. And in some reaches, the invasive carp accounted for as much as 70% of all fish present by weight. 7 pounds in every 10 of living fish belonged to a species that had not existed there 50 years earlier. Crews describe hauling a net and watching it break the surface as one shining, thrashing mass, thick enough that the mesh disappears under it. And then there is the thing the silver carp does that no other fish in North America does, and it turned an ecological problem into a viral one. It flies.
4: The more stress you heap upon the Great Lakes, the more likely it is that the whole system is just gonna break down. Asian carp could well be the stress that the Great Lakes can't handle.
1: A silver carp startles at engine noise, at vibration through a hull, at the churn of a propeller passing overhead. When it startles, it does not dive, it launches. A 10-pound fish comes vertically out of the river, sometimes as high as 10 feet, and it does this in numbers, because where there is one, there are 200 under the same stretch of surface. Consider a family boat on a warm afternoon on the lower river, running at 30 miles an hour with the wind loud enough that nobody hears the first splash behind them. The engine note crosses a school holding a few feet down. The surface breaks in a dozen places at once. A fish the size and hardness of a bowling ball comes out of the water at an angle nobody is looking at, and by the time it enters the field of vision, it has already arrived. It hits a child across the face. The boat is still doing 30. There is blood on the seat, a nose that will need setting, and a fish flopping in the footwell. Agencies keep records of these encounters because there are enough of them to record. Black eyes, broken bones, concussions, lacerations from fins and gill plates. A river that had been somewhere to spend a Saturday became somewhere people wore safety glasses. That combination is what escalated the Asian carp from a fisheries file to a political emergency. A fish that quietly starves out natives is a problem for biologists. A fish that breaks a child's nose on a family boat trip is a problem for legislators. And the legislators were not looking at the lower river. They were looking north, at what the carp would reach if nobody stopped them.
0: And that is the Great Lakes. So, with this particular carp, as they kind of go upwards the river, and again, like I said, you know, Illinois River meets around the Illinois-Michigan Canal, as well as, I believe, in the Chicago River, and then that will go into Lake Michigan. And I remember hearing this devastation of this particular carp species. And all of the narrative was like, they're going to reach Lake Michigan, and Lake Michigan is going to be full of this fish, and if we don't do anything about it. And there was a panic about it. Like if the numbers, as you heard, you know, the way this carp populates, a real problem that if they can do it in just the Illinois River, imagine them populating in a place like Lake Michigan. Because again, there's no real predator of this fish. So if he goes to Lake Michigan, you know, there's no salmon, no trout, no walleye, anything that will do anything to this carp. And as I said earlier about shad, you know, there's a lot of shad and other whitefish in Lake Michigan. So if it did what it did with the shad in the Illinois River, thinking about what it would do to Lake Michigan, which means no other fish, the salmon, the trout, particular walleyes, you know, going to be feeding off its own prey. And then again, if it gets into Lake Michigan, then it would get into Superior, then Erie, then Ontario. And what Illinois has done, they put millions of dollars. They have poisoned the Illinois River just to decimate numbers of this carp. They actually put like this electric barrier where if the carp even comes close, then there's like electrical charge that not just shocks them, but kills them. So the state of Illinois has tried everything to eliminate this carp and has failed. And it's still a problem until, I would say the last 3 years, maybe 4 years. You know, the DNR does surveys and everything. They get on a boat. There's like two arms on either side of the platoon. And it's like this little electric grid, and it's there just to shock the fish so that way they can take a survey, either observations or bring fish on and start counting fish in a particular area as a sample size. They said, okay, so we have X number of catfish, X number of pike, X number of bass, da da da. And they do it particularly with this carp. And they have found that there has been less and less numbers. And like I said, in the last 3, if not 4 years. And they were trying to understand why this particular species is on a decline while it's always been in an incline. And what they have found is a resurgence in alligator gar, a species that once was practically decimated from the Illinois River also because of spear fishing, bow fishing, because it's a species and people thought it was fun until they're like, no more. This is a native species of the Illinois River, of the Mississippi River. We need to protect them. And because of those measures is when they found gar attacking, eating carp. And so nature comes back and takes on this invasive species now. So, all of this to say, when we think about our natural environment and the environments that we have created, our urban environments, within the local ecologies that we are surrounded by, we need to have a better awareness when it comes to our natural environment. With all the pollution and hunting and farming and creating programs just to eliminate various plant species, animal species, insects, all in the name of so that we can thrive. But yet we not only destroy our local environment because we have become the very invasive species that we have become, but we have also doubled down by bringing in species that don't belong to local ecologies. We bring in various plants because we think they're pretty, and you know, if they look good here, they'll look good everywhere. When we think that, hey, we're going to bring in the species so that way Darwin can take its course. And yet, you know, it doesn't pan out the way we want it to. We create imbalances. We create uneven developments. We have even changed the attitude and behavior of animals. There are elephants who are attacking people in Africa because of the PTSD generations of herds have experienced. Same way with lions. Same way with orcas that we are seeing by them attacking boats. Rattlesnakes have stopped rattling as a warning and just outright attacking. You know, the rattle became the warning signal for us to hear and recognize, and they have stopped. And as soon as we walk by, when we're on our hike, is when they come out. And we call them the problem. We have to be better than this. The custodians of the environment in our in the respective areas have told us that we need to do better. And we need to listen to them. We need to be the custodians of the very thing that we have caused. And we need to do that better. We need to stop being invasive, and we need to bring everything back to nature. See you next week.

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0: Hello. Hello, hello. Well, welcome to It Is What It Is. I'm Carol, and I'm glad you could join me today. I have no guest today. I'm winging it again. Miss Solomio, and I got picked up a newspaper before I came, and looking for some newsworthy items to pass on to you. But you know that the news today is really not much in the way of anything that is worth talking about, quite honestly. Except for one thing I thought kind of interesting. You know, we're so stupid. Well, animals. Here there's this thing about four kangaroos got off on I-39 near Portage, Wisconsin. They escaped from a trailer. Four kangaroos. Now, there are no rules in Portage. No rules about wildlife. About life, exotic pets. And I'm sure kangaroos in Portage are considered exotic pets. But no, there are no guidelines, no restrictions. People can do whatever they freaking please. And so we have two were killed immediately on the highway. Another one was hit and injured, and another one escaped and is out there somewhere. Probably won't make it very anywhere. What chance does a solo kangaroo have out there? Oh, wow. And so that's it. That was the main news in the paper for me today. Not even the cartoons were funny. I'm stretching myself to find good news items to talk about. However, there is always good news. And today here in River West, it's a beautiful day. You know, this is super, super good. And so in River West, there's a lot of activity always. And so far as my mood in doing the show today myself, I kind of wanted to have a guest, but things kind of fell through on that. And I've mentioned this before, trying to, get the guests is trying to round up a herd of cats. So it's not easy. People want to be on, but the schedules, et cetera. I will be having some notable guests in future weeks. And next week, I hope Steve Tilton, who is doing, he's very much involved with jazz here in River West. Jazz other places as well, but jazz here in River West. And at the Jazz Gallery, he started a few months ago doing music on Tuesday evenings, on the third Tuesday of every month. And Steve is out of town now, but he will be doing the music at the Jazz Gallery. It's sort of an open mic thing. He'll be doing that. And when Steve returns, I'm going to have him on the show. And very happy to, well, you know, I don't really care so much, but I do care. I was, Hong, the young woman who ran for governor, was in the preliminary elections. She didn't make the ticket, but she put together a good platform for herself for the future. She's going to be doing something for the public in the future, that's for sure. And let's see. 2 weeks ago, there was Center Street Festival. That was fun, and we had a booth in front of the studio. And I was on, I had, you know, I hosted the River West Radio for about an hour. And let's see, I talked with a lot of people in that time, and some people stopped in the, I was asking for people to tell jokes. And people don't really tell jokes so much anymore as they used to. And some woman stopped, and she did have a couple of jokes. And I forgot what the first one was. It was good, but very simple. But the second one was very simple, and I liked it. It was, what did the O say to the 8? You know, the O say to the 8. And it is, nice belt. you know, like that. Well, the 8 having a belt on from an O. Hey, so that was the big joke I got out of the Center Street Festival, having inviting all passersby to tell a joke. So joke telling has kind of gone the way of whistling. I just left the Jazz Gallery a little while ago. And there, the hostess of the senior, the OWL programs there, she whistles. She very, very good. And she was, her father taught her. I had a whistling guest on some weeks ago, last month. And guy who whistles. And he was good, but he wasn't even nearly as good as the gal over at the Jazz Gallery, the OWL program. And I have been taking a memory, sort of a beverage every morning to help, you know, help with memory, because you feel those little... it's slipping away, dear. So I want to ensure, because memory is very important to me and for what I do in my daily life. So some of it starts to just slip away, it seems. And so there is this beverage to have in the morning, which is a combination of a lemon, you know, about a half a lemon or so, and a teaspoon of Ceylon cinnamon and honey, and I give it a heaping. It's supposed to be a teaspoon of honey, but I give it a heaping teaspoon of honey. So I've been drinking that religiously. It's one of the first things I do. I do that, and then I have a protein drink. And then I have an egg or something. But the memory drink, paramount in my my regimen, because it's so important. Remembering is very, very important. hey, I went dancing over at the Uptowner Sunday. You know, I've talked about that before. You know, dancing is one of the things that's so good for us. You know, dancing, singing, those are really so important. Very good for our sense of well-being. And so I, let's see, I, by count, I have there's a person I dance with every week. And Ray, he said, I set a record. I did four dances. He and I did four dances, which was a lot, or the most that I have usually from the past. Hey, but yeah, so that's really good for me. I had a wedding. My next door neighbors, their daughter got married last weekend, and that was just a wonderful, beautiful event outdoors, you know, facing the river. And the father of the bride is a ordained minister, and he did the ceremony. He conducted the ceremony and pronounced them husband and wife. And so they're off now. I believe they went to Italy. Oh, Italy and Argentina. I've had numerous friends who have gone to Italy this year. Someone who's going in a couple of weeks. I have never been to Italy, and I am not too sure if I'll ever make it to Italy. Probably not, although I would like to, if I have any spare cashola and time to go to Italy. I would like that, and I would like to see Spain. But Italy, yes. I really, though, I do in travel. I'm not so much for seeing buildings and populated places. I'm really up for going to more or less tropical. I would, you know, jungle is good for me. I like a jungle. I like, actually, a good vacation. Although I love you all, and you are all very dear to me, dear people. I'm not so big on humanity these days, quite honestly. Wow. We're just a trace of what we used to be. Community and family and fun. We don't do those things so well as we used to. And I miss that. One of the many things I miss, but it's pretty much a very important thing that I miss. And but I'm very fortunate. I'm very fortunate. And that I think of myself happy to be able to walk. I'm getting better walking without a cane. I had been relying on a cane for some time. And that's improving for some miracle reason. And so I'm happy for that. I look forward to the autumn. I am having a party before the end of September where I'll announce it to you all. I am having a party. It's a takeaway party. You know, I am going to have many of my belongings out for people to take. Friends to take. And things that I would like them to leave some small appreciation in a jar, which I'll have outside. But they don't have to. I really want to know things that I have will be appreciated and enjoyed, and that I've kept them in my life and is, you know, paid for places to keep this stuff for years, and now I have to unload it. These are subjects that crop up irregularly in this show for me. You know, this need to off the things that have taken the first part of my life to accumulate. And now I have all this stuff. And it's pretty wonderful stuff, really. But, hey, what am I going to do with it? And so I can pay for it. You know, every place I am, part of the cost of living is going to storage for stuff. Storage for stuff. Extra storage space available. Yeah, there are lots of that. So we've got all of us have more stuff than we need. And the term crapola, that's a wonderful term. I don't know who came up with that, but it kind of says it all. Crapola, that's what we've got. Here is, there's somebody lurking here. There is a person lurking. Hello?
1: No, I'm early.
0: That's okay. Someone who's not noncommittal. He walked in, but he said, I'm at any rate. Oh, I'm looking for somebody wanting to come in and talk for a few minutes. Last week, I didn't have anybody last week either. I'm quite sure I sang. I don't really feel like singing today. I can sing any time, but I'm just not in fine voice. Not in the voice I need to be to impress you all with my fine voice. It's not impressive today. I did sing a little this morning trying to tune up, thinking maybe I would. But the chords would not come. I could not get it. I don't feel good with it today. But I am going to sing it at the Tilton Tuesday deal. It comes up in September. Anybody can sing and play an instrument. And so I'm going to do that. I'm going to sing a song. And actually, I'm going to sing a song that... Oh, God. Thinking of the person who sang it, at any rate. I talked about it last week, and I couldn't remember her name last week, and then here I'm doing it again. So I guess I'm not having enough of my memory thing in the morning. I'm going to double up on something. Hello, help me to remember. Oh. Hey, well, sometimes it's good to not be remembering, you know. We've got a lot of stuff just as well to forget. But there's so much good. I've had more good in my life than the flip side of good. I'm thankful. And I guess that's what we all need to be. We need to be thankful. I think if you say thank you to the dear God, however you conceive God to be for us, if you thank that the essence, the spirit of us, is a God, really. You know, we've got that, I've said in the past, like, you know, we've got this energy, got all this energy, this thing that is us, and we have so much time in this life. You know, we've got the energy like a kernel of corn. A kernel of corn. If you're going to make popcorn, you know, the kernels of corn have X amount of energy before they pop. And once they pop, you know, that's it pretty much. But the energy that we have is, have to use it well. And make the most of what's given to us. Thankfulness. Say thanks to the creator of all of us for the good things. For the bad things. No, I can't thank for the bad things. I'm not up for that. But I'm very appreciative of the good. And I am going to venture out into a new experience this coming weekend. On Sunday, I am going to a Baptist church on a Sunday, which I haven't been to before. And I had met the pastor and his wife. At Aldi's is a place where I meet numerous people, and good people, and I.

whether they like the job or not, they're convivial. And they and some of them have become my friends. And but the one up on Port Road, yes, certainly they have a little bit better inventory there. Available foods, a little more, you know, upscale in some ways. And it's very rigid. There's nobody laughing and having a good time at Aldi's there, you know, and the checkouts, they're very serious and they aren't smiling or laughing. I get hugs at the one on Capitol Drive, you know, get a hug from the help there, you know, wonderful. It's so great. A hug is very important. I haven't had a hug yet today. I'm aiming to have one before the evening sets in. And but yeah, hugs. So hugs are very important. You can get a hug at Aldi's. hey, let's see, tonight at 7 o'clock over at the Quaker House. They're having a speaker who is Sperling. I forget his first name, Sperling. He's an ambassador, and he's going to be at the Quaker House this evening. And so I'm going to that. Something should be interesting and good people there. And maybe I'll line up another guest for a future show. Out of the good people who are there, who will be there. And the Quaker House, that's... Actually, I was thinking, you know, have a birthday party in November. I usually do. Trying to think where I would have one this year. Some people have parties at the Quaker House, and I love that place. It's lovely. It's on a off the track street. It's on, I believe, Dousman. And the Quaker House. I've had people who have had birthdays there, campaign things there, and memorial services for people, for friends that's been there. So you can do anything there. And I might possibly check it out for my party in November. And sign of Scorpio. And I am Scorpio, November 7th. And let's see. Oh, birthdays coming up. Hey, in a week, September, it's either the 6th or the 8th. Bernie Sanders will be 85, and he's doing really well. 85 years old, this guy has energy. He's smart. His mind is crisp. And if he would run for president again, which he has done in the past, I don't know. They'd be saying he's too old, you know, too old, too old. No, he is not too old. He is smart, has a good mind, and he has scruples. He's ethical, integrity. He's a guy who is, wow. I would so much wish, or want him to be, a man in charge. He would be a miracle for us. At 85 or any age, he can be a great person to help guide this country back onto a right track. If that's possible anymore, it's possible that it's history and not possible. But if it is, he's a person who could help pull it together. And so let's see what anybody out there, you know, want to give a shout out to Bernie Sanders. He would be

a wonderful person to have as our main person, El President. So, but wish him a happy birthday. He has a sight, everything. Wish him well, and happy birthday. I am 85. The Beatles when I'm 64. Yeah, wow. 64, 74, 84. 21 years later then. So, next week is, you know, setting into the first week of September. And there are films, showing the Oriental primarily, but also the Downer. And at the Oriental this week, Friday, is 2001, Space Odyssey. I love that film. I think of it. It's very, it really is so, it's like a today film. And how HAL, the computer, is taking over. Essentially, you know, we're we are so manipulated, and HAL. So 2001 Space Odyssey, anybody who liked that film, and I love the music that they had as a soundtrack for 2001. Deodato did that. And that did an incredible job. Very, very good. Whoever thought of having him do the music, you know, was a good idea. And how long ago was it? 75? 60? I don't even remember when 2001 came out. Was very futuristic at the time. And think of that now. It's 25 years ago, 2001. Wow. We are in the future. That's lots of things that we didn't see coming are here now. And we never did see the demise of our democracy as we have that now. I don't know how they could have incorporated that into the film. Wow. Who could have foreseen this, what we're doing? Hey, folks. Time comes. Time goes. Well, I thank you. Thanks for listening. Tune in next week. We'll see what goes. All right. Bless you. Enjoy the week.

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This is Ricky Alexander, and welcome to In Search of Relationship. Today, I'd like to talk to you about a governing manual that speaks to the relationship of human beings. There is no book on the entire face of the globe that effectively addresses the way that men are to conduct themselves in relationship than the Holy Bible. I've been reading the book for almost over 40 years now, and I've found that the book itself is a book that talks about relationships. It's designed to talk about how we get along with one another. As a matter of fact, it speaks about do unto others as you would have them do unto you. In other words, when you're dealing with other people, you have to consider yourself. We have to have this conversation about the way that we are going to actually govern a community before we even begin the conversation about talking about a community. What is going to be the governing principle in a relationship? What is going to be what actually is taking place in the community? How do we deal with one another? How do we talk to one another? How do we commune with one another? How do we maintain our humanity when we come together and we talk together and we share together? And that's one of the things that I searched for in search of relationship. It is what led me towards laboring to get an understanding concerning the way that human beings need to work together and how we treat each other. I think it's important that we have some rules that we use in our communities that will allow us to treat our fellow man with dignity and respect and with love and caring. And so I looked for a relationship book. I listened to the psychiatrist for a while, and then I realized that he doesn't have the answer. And then I listened to the doctors for a while, and I realized that they had some answers, but not all of the answers. And so I wanted something more comprehensive. I wanted something that addressed relationship on a global scale. What kind of relationships do human beings have for us to get along with one another on the face of this planet? What doctrine, what philosophy must we use in order to secure healthy relationships in our community? And so that was the question that I had when I first started writing about relationships. I wanted to know, what is it going to take for us to get along together on this planet? And why aren't we having those kinds of conversations? We live on this planet together. There shouldn't be all of these big I's and little U's that exist on the face of the earth. We should be trying to get along with one another because we don't have another planet. We have no place else to go. And so we have to begin to address the kind of these kinds of questions about relationship and how do we deal in relationship. As I read the Word of God, as I read the Bible, I began to realize that the Creator wants us to get along with one another. That is His plan. And anyone that works against the plan of God is working against God. And so I was very, very interested in that, so I began to study. So I discovered that
the Bible gives a outline for healthy relationships on the face of the planet. That means that God is not trying to tell us what to do with our lives. He's trying to teach us how to get along with one another and how to commune with Him and get along with Him. So the whole Bible itself, all 31,000 scriptures that are in the Bible are talking about ways that human beings and their Creator can connect with one another. And so oftentimes the word relationship, the word fellowship, the word the words that describe a communing between two beings, spiritual beings, physical beings, the question becomes, how do we get along with one another? This world cannot survive men making the decision to just live any kind of way that they want to live without consideration of other people. I know what that's like. I know what that's like. I grew up in a community where everyone was for themselves. And I felt like I better get it for myself, because if I don't, I'm not going to have anything. And so I began to take a real, real good look at that. And I began to take a good look at relationships. Hence, I began to write the book In Search of Relationship. And I started to write, and now I can't stop writing, because my relationship, the relationships that are talked about in the Bible, talk about how we treat our significant others, our wives, our children. And it took me a long time to really get clarity and understanding what the Bible was talking about concerning relationships. It took me a while. I was trying to figure out what is he trying to do. It seems like he's giving me a bunch of orders and telling me the way that I should live my life. You gave me a life, and then now you're going to give me a bunch of orders that tells me how to live my life. That was something that I really wanted to just take a look at. And so I found in the Bible that healthy relationships are defined by unconditional love. Unconditional love and radical generosity. And unity amidst diversity. In the middle of everything, we are to have unity in the midst of diversity and mutual accountability to one another. When we take a real look at the way that people treat one another, decent people don't stand around and just watch someone brutalize another human being. They put themselves in that place and they are empathetic, and they said, you should be doing to others as you want them to do to you. If someone was beating me to a pulp, I would expect that decent people would stand up and say something like, why are you doing that? Why does the police have to get involved to stop people from brutalizing one another in our communities? When you see different things going on, have you ever made an attempt to stop what is happening there? It may be that the individual that's doing the brutalizing just doesn't understand. And so we have to be humble. We have to make sure that we keep our composure. That's the hard part. When you see people brutalizing other people, to keep your composure and to keep your posture in the middle of that situation and say, that's not the right thing to do. And try to, as gently as you possibly can, encourage that individual to do something different.
I haven't always had the prowess, the personality to afford that kind of approach when I'm approaching other people. As I've said to you many times before, I grew up in the projects. And there was a time that I felt like the only way to stop you was to go upside your head. And I found out that that didn't work. And when I found Christ, when Christ found me, I had to start learning about how to engage in relationship with fellow human beings. The concept centers around people functioning as a unified body. Everyone on the face of this earth is important. We're human beings, and we are all we have. And so we have to learn how to treat one another. Hence, in search of relationships, searches for ideas that can be used to encourage people without offending them. What is the best way? What is the best way to be in relationship with anybody? What do you do? What kind of conceptual information do you implement in your dealing with people that is going to avoid a confrontational relationship? I know I always feel terrible when I get into a confrontation with anyone. I mean, literally, I feel terrible. But sometimes I have to say things and I have to say something about something that is going on. And the person that I'm saying it to, they may not like it. That doesn't mean that I shouldn't try to say what is right and what is acceptable when you're dealing with another human being. I don't think that people should be walking around running over people and beating people up and road rage, all kinds of different things that are going on in the world. We need to find a way that we can live together in relationship where we can build a sense of love and respect for one another simply because we are human beings created by God. The concept centers on people functioning as a unified body and reflecting on the nature of God. My Bible says that we were made in the image of God. And in the beginning, God created the heaven and the earth. And so I began to read these concepts and try to get clarity and understanding because really one of the questions that I ask is, where do I come from? And what is the divine intent? What is it? What is the intent of anything, anybody? What happened? I didn't know what was going on. And so I thought it was important enough to do some research to try to find out, why am I here? And why are we here? And why are other human beings here? I wanted to know about that. I wanted to know about how can I be in relationship with my fellow man. Here again, I was trying to find a book. I'm a reader. And so I was looking for books. I was looking for philosophers. I was looking all over. But I have never read a book like the Bible. It talks about relationships from the beginning to the end, from the book of Genesis to the book of Revelations. It talks about how human beings should get along with one another and what was God's divine intent concerning us. And so I decided to write about relationships as I read the only book that I really found that had, if you will, a global intention. In other words, the relationship standards that are mentioned in God's word are not just standards that are particular to individuals on a personal level. I heard nothing about stratification. I heard nothing about
little I's and big U's. I didn't hear any of that. All I heard was, you should love the Lord your God with all of your heart, your soul, your mind, and your strength, and all of your might. And then the second great commandment is like unto the first one. It says that we are supposed to love our neighbors as ourselves. And it was amazing to me that God never mentioned color. He never mentioned what part of the world you live in. He never mentioned any of that. He took responsibility for everything that we are here in the face of the earth. So it reflected the nature of God. He said, I created you, and I want you guys to get along together because I get pleasure in seeing you guys getting along together. As a matter of fact, he has made it forbidden for you to treat people with disdain and hurt. That could get you in a whole lot of trouble with the Creator. If you treat people with disdain and hate and disrespect, that is not the will of God. So we are members of this planet. We are members of this world. We are to actively support one another and spur each other on to spiritual and personal growth. We're supposed to be involved in other people's growth. I love working with people. I love talking to them about my experiences. I love talking to them about my failures and what happened to me and why I was the man that I was before. And now I'm a different man because I adopted a new way of doing things. I transformed myself by renewing my mind. I needed a format for that. And I found that format in the Bible. So the characteristics of a healthy relationship in the world is manifested in several different ways. And I want to begin to talk to you about that today. Number one, unity and diversity rather than human uniformity. God did not create us to be a uniform sect of humans on the face of the earth where we all act the same. We all think the same. That is not his purpose. That was not his purpose. The community brings people in a community. When I began to talk to you about community, you're talking about all kinds of people from all kinds of different backgrounds, races, and social classes. Shared under our faith in a creator. One of the things I also discovered is that everybody all over the face of the earth, we believe in something. If you go any place in the face of the earth, everyone has some kind of religious philosophy that they believe. I asked the question, why? Why is it that we're so interested in having a relationship that is a spiritual relationship? It's a relationship where you delve into the invisible. You're looking, you analyze what's going on. You want to know what's happening. And so I think it's important that we understand that that manifestation of people searching for what seems to be something invisible, something like God, someone you can't see, that manifestation is happening all over the face of the globe. There are people that are worshiping in different ways, and it's all over the face of the earth. I think that that is worthy of taking a real good look at it.
In the book of Romans, the 12th chapter, and in 1 Corinthians, the 12th, it describes the community as a human body where every member has a distinct role and everyone is equally valued. This is what it means. If you're going to have a community and you're going to begin to work together, we are all of equal value. There is no little eyes. Your degree cannot make you bigger than anybody else. You have to just take people at face value for what they are. They are the children of God. And God requires us to treat each other with unity, diversity, respect, different backgrounds, different races, different social classes, different faiths. All of these different things coming together and working together in a human body, which is reflected in the book of 1 Corinthians 12. It talks about a human body where every member has a distinct role. Everyone is equally valued. And then in the book of Acts 2 and verse 47, it talks about radical generosity. This is where we reach out to our fellow men, our fellow man who is going through trials and tribulations and trouble. In our organization, in my organization, we help people to take the next step. I've helped people with alcohol and drug assistance. I've helped people with feeding. I've helped people in that feeding families when families are hungry. I don't have to wait for second harvesters to bring them a plate. I'll give them one of mine because they are human beings. And I love what's happening to me as a person. Now I care about what goes on with people. I care about not just going to church, worshiping, raising your hands, and all of that kind of thing, and that's fine. But after you get out of church, what do? After you leave the community, that is the church, what do then? Are you trying to solve the problems in your community? When is the last time you talked to your neighbor, and really listen to see what was going on in their hearts? So we're talking about radical generosity. And in the Bible model, members are deeply committed to looking out for one another and their physical and their material needs so that no one goes without what they need. I think that's very important. When is the last time you fed a family, Christian? When is the last time you reached out to somebody? When is the last time that you made a decision that you weren't going to make a big purchase because you realized that you could do more for your community if you just invested some money in your own community? I'm not talking about investing money in the church. That is an investment. But I'm talking about investing in the community. Some people pass out lunches, especially in the summertime when the children are home. They don't get their food. They don't get food from their schools when they have lunchtime. So there are some organizations that come together to pass out bag lunches and to make sure that the children have what they need. And then working with families, coaching, and working as peer support specialists and mentors for different individuals. When God changed my life, it made me want to do something for my community. It made me want to be a different person. And I found out that living right is hard. It is hard because you come up against so many different obstacles in the world. People basically are having difficulty living. So I want to explore this idea of
How do we get along together? This is what In Search of Relationship is all about. It's about how do we develop relationships? It's about how do we develop healthy relationships? How do we teach people to get along with their neighbors? How do we stop the killing in our communities? How do we stop the violence with our young men? Do they really know how to be in relationship? One of the things that I discovered was this. There was a time when I did not know how to love. I didn't know how to love. I didn't know how to talk to people. I didn't know that I was supposed to be looking out for my neighbor and my neighbor was supposed to be looking out for me. Then I looked into this relationship manual that's called the Bible. A relationship manual where we learn how to get along together. No matter what race you are, no matter what color you are, we are human beings and we only have one planet. And so it's so very important that we understand that whatever we're doing on the face of the earth, that we take consideration of those individuals that are living on this planet with us, people that we are connected with. Do you ever think about anyone other than yourself? Do you ever think about how what you do and how you live is going to affect people? How is it going to affect other people? And you gentlemen, how is it going to affect your children? How is it going to affect those individuals that are around you? Your mother lives in this community. Your father lives in this community. Your grandmother lives in this community. When are you going to start taking responsibility for that? It takes a grown-up individual to make some decisions that I'm mature enough to take responsibility and be a man in my own community to try to help those individuals that are around me. The ability to use your talents and abilities to help other people get to where they need to be in their lives. When is the last time you saw your daughter? When is the last time you saw your son? Or is he just the baby's mama? Is just the baby's mama, so that because she's your baby mama and not your wife, you don't take care of your son. You don't take care of your daughter. What kind of future do you think he has without his father? What kind of future do you think that your children have without their mother? And all these names that we call one another. And so I'm speaking out against it. I think that we need to get back to the basics. I think that we need to really start talking about how can we help our communities. I think that we need to really start talking about what kind of attitude am I going to have? What kind of persona am I going to project? What kind of focus am I going to have on my community? I'm a community leader that's looking to help those in my community. I'm going to speak out, and I'm going to say something about what's going on. The Bible can be your beginning. This is Ricky Alexander.

0: it.
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3: What would I try if I was safe always? How I feel right now is okay. Do something every day that scares me, cause these feelings are temporary. Face the pain, feel the love, we're so closed off. Now I wanna build some stuff. It takes a village or maybe your whole city. The illest ones are always the ones who know the gritty. The struggle, who's growing with me if your soul is pretty in the flow. It's chitty chitty.
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5: 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And throughout the rest of the week, man, we got a lot of great things going on in the community. As always, I am your host, Cartier Chris. We got a lot of great things, like I said, going on in the community today. If you haven't noticed, Big Frank has been doing a lot of great things. He's been putting together a festival, and members are putting things in order for the youth. So if you guys are ever in the area of MLK Drive and you guys are located in the Milwaukee area on the north side, there's a library where yesterday they had a free library show. Had Sonny Lou performing, Big Frank and a couple other artists locked in to bring kids more engaged to reading books. And just furthering their education and studies of actual just reading and knowing a little bit about literature. If you guys are ever interested in that, we have more information about that on our mkdirect.com website. If you guys want to check that out, that is www.mkedirect.com. If you guys want to know more information about that. As always, guys, if you guys want to know more information about where to find this today's episode or any other previous episode, you guys can listen to it at www.riverwestradio.com. That is /MKDirectSocial. You click on that blue little alien guy, man. He's going to take you pretty far. And you guys will be able to watch any previous episode and today's episode in association with that tool as well. As always, we have a couple events going on in the community. This week, tomorrow, is going to be the Heal Your Hood back-to-school drive for those kids that are not in school yet. Some people start school September 1st. We're having a huge thing. In accordance with that, so we'll be helping out with the Heal the Hood guy. Shout out to my boy Amir and to Yusef, who's involved in that too as well, and Amor Butler, who likes to put together a lot of events for the community, just basically educating the youth and educating the community on keeping away gun violence and saving and having more of a peaceful hood. So if you guys are ever interested in knowing a little bit about that, please, please, please lock in for that too as well. More information to be on our Instagram page, which is going to be MK Direct Social on IG. And you can also find more information about that on our Facebook page too as well at MK Direct Social. With that being said, tomorrow actually, will be another event going on, which is going to be called the Spelling Bee. Wiz Championships for the youth. This is also hosted by one of our people, NGL Marmar. He's bringing together a great event for the city, putting kids together on a platform to learn how to spell and to basically showcase their talents when it comes to spelling. Sorry about that, guys. So if you guys are ever interested in that, I'll have more information about that too as well on our Instagram page, which again is MK Direct Social. With that being said, let's get into a couple events that we got going on in the community this week. Today is going to be the free book giveaway. If you want to stop by Kosciuszko's Community Center from 4 p.m. to 7 p.m. today for the Milwaukee's 5th annual major book giveaway. Feature thousands of books for all ages. If you have young kiddos that love literature and love to read, you can take them out there and let them pick out a book. And it's totally free, guys. 100% free. Also, there is Goth Night Chapter 2. It's going to be at the Cactus Club in Bayview area starting at 10 p.m. tonight. For a dark alternative dance night with DJ Paul, H. Slinger, Maya, and Fang. Also at Elevate, Elevate Fridays at Elevate MKE, located on North Water Street. They're going to be having a late night social scene event going on at 10 p.m. So if you guys are interested in that, make your way down there to Water Street and just show support. Let them know MK Direct Social sent you. Also coming up in the month of October, we do have, well, wait, it's August, my bad. Sorry about that, guys. In the month of September, September 3rd and September 4th, we have a couple events going on. They're going to be more in tune to the youth. Most of our focus is going to be bringing in the youth to kind of talk to them about a lot of things that kind of like, how can I put this in a sense, kind of trouble them in a way. More of the situations that kind of have them focused towards why they act in violence and why they feel like they're not heard. So if you have any youth between the ages of 8 and high school age, I would say 17, please bring them in. DM the page MK Direct Social on IG or Facebook, or feel free to visit our website at mkdirect.com and just submit your requests. Let us know what's going on. We'll be sure to get you on the air and talk about your problems and how we could best assist you and help your situation out, in a sense, and just know a little bit about you, a little bit of background, and a little bit about how we can help the community and the ones that kind of put everything together, in a sense. Also, with that being said, guys, I would just like to thank the community for doing their part with all these festivals that we've been having over the week and over the past couple months. Center Street Days was a while back, and we just had a terrific event with that. We had a great hosting event ourselves, the staff here at RiverWestRadio.com. I mean, at RiverWest Radio, WXRW. We had a huge event here where we had a lot of vendors that showed a lot of support to the community, selling a lot of great items from clothing to shoes to drinks to food to just everyday hand-me-down type of items, in a sense. And there was a lot of support from people like David Gruber. There was Spectrum was here too as well, and a couple other people. So just want to thank the River West community and Center Street Days organizers for putting all that stuff together, and just letting the community know that, you know, they are loved and there is things that are there to help them as far as opportunities and ways for them to be engaged. So today's show is going to be more specific around music in Milwaukee, since Milwaukee has become more of a hot topic when it comes to like the music scene here. We had a huge fiasco where a couple bars located on Brady Street kind of hit the news. We were one of the first people to kind of broadcast that story, in a sense, where they had a lot of a large list of like artists on this platform that kind of were banned, in a sense. And in regards to that, man, I just want to let everyone know that we do support Milwaukee music 100%. We support the artists. We support the creativity. We support the focus and the message that they have here in our community. And we just want everything to be positive, in a sense. And if there's people that are out there that are kind of biased, in a sense, and don't like to play Milwaukee music because they don't know about Milwaukee music or don't know what the lyrics or like what the standpoint is behind the artists that promote the sounds that they give to the community, there's always a way to just come down and, you know, either DM those artists, talk to them directly, or just instead of writing comments and just having a huge backfire, in a sense, for some people. I'm not going to name the name of the bar, but it's just a way just to just, you know, conversate and work to a conclusion, and knowing that some artists have different approaches to music, and most of the artists here in Milwaukee are taking a positive approach because they do see that the youth is a huge thing that they want to, you know, be involved in. And in regards to that, you know, I would just say that it's always better to just sit down and have that conversation. So here at MK Direct Social, we're going to be talking to the youth, like I said, throughout the month of September. We're going to be bringing a lot more kids onto the show, talking to them. We're going to be talking to pastors. Dr. Whitley is going to be on the show, too. He runs the Underground 9.0 podcast, which has been going on for about 5 years now. They're a huge church organization. Tim and his wife, together, along with two other hosts, are going to be on the show as well. And we're going to be having a sit-down conversation with them about how we can better expand outreach to the youth and then helping out the society that we live in, too. Again, so with that being said, man, if you guys want to tap into everything that is going on, we do have everything on social media. That is MK Direct Social on all social media sites. Again, the webpage is mkdirect.com. And I just like to play a lot of music that has to involve Milwaukee. So if you guys are in tune to that, we're going to start today. Today's going to be more focused about reviews. First song is going to be by J-Dub, which is Straight Fire. She's a Milwaukee artist here, runs a program called The Piano Room. So if you're interested in being on her platform, DM her, let her go. That MK Direct Social was the one that sent her out there, or sent you guys out there to be on her platform. And I'm pretty sure she's going to sell up to you guys. So with that being said, let's play J-Dub Straight Fire, and we'll lock in some more artists. Stay tuned. Let's get this up and running. Okay, so we'll swap that out, and we'll go to good music.

0: All right, guys. Hope you guys like that song by Sarah Nay. I was trying to bring up J Dub's song, but unfortunately, we weren't able to bring that up for some technical difficulties. But with that being said, if you guys want to submit your music, you guys are a Milwaukee artist or just a Wisconsin artist in general, please submit your music to mkedirectsocial@gmail.com or mkedirects, which is spelled mkedirects@gmail.com. And we'll be sure to review your music, get it on the radio, and make sure that you are heard. If you guys have royalties, you guys do get paid to be on the radio. I don't know if you know anything about that, but if you guys have ASCAP, you guys have United Masters or anything associated with that, they do pay out royalties for you having your music on the radio. So please, please, please do that. It helps you out. It helps us out. Helps us promote your music. Helps people sponsor. And I meet new artists in a sense, and I get to know who you are as an artist too as well. With that being said, we do have another artist. His name is Cash GTR Car Merc. The song that he has is called Trace Us. And I like to play his music just so you guys know what it is. Stay tuned for these guys.
1: Way at the Copas. Sis, way at the Heavier. What's your name when you chase? I'm chasing.

0: us.
1: Yeah, guys, that's my boy, Cash GTR, Cash Getter, man. If you want to follow his social media accounts, man, you can follow it on all platforms at Cash Getter. That is C-S-H-G-T-R. He does a lot of great music in the community, too, as well. And a little fun fact about him is that he does clothing, too, as well. So if you guys are ever interested in his clothing brand, you guys can check out Tears. Clothing line is called Tears of God. He does a lot of great designs where it has like a cross approach, more hats, more shirts, more hoodies. And there's custom restoration too as well. So if you guys have any custom outfits that you guys want to put together, make sure you reach out to him too as well and get some customs done by him. Also, with that being said, we have another artist that's on our playlist. If you don't know, his name is Cristiano. He's been at Summerfest before. He's been to LA on tour. He's a very good singer in the area, and most of his songs have to deal with his relationship that he's currently in with his girlfriend, aka his fiance. And hopefully we get invited to the wedding because we've been promoting him quite well. So with that being said, there's a song called Born to Love by my boy Cristiano, spelled C-R-I-S-T-V-N-O. You can find him on all platforms too at Cristiano, Cristiano Music. And just stay tuned for any upcoming releases that he has, man. He's going to be out here a lot.

good artist in the city of Milwaukee, and he's been doing great work, man. Great things, man. I appreciate him for bringing us this music and letting us have the privilege to hear his amazing voice too at the same time. Appreciation to all the artists that hit the platform too as well. And I just want to take a quick moment just to thank the community again for everything that you guys put us through in regards to helping out the youth, helping out others that are in need. And if you ever see someone that needs help, or if anyone needs resources, please feel your need and best diligence and best duty to always help others out in the best means possible. Would just love to say that, you know, it just takes somebody talking to somebody or somebody just helping someone out to kind of just give them that extra push and, you know, just let them know that things for them are always going to work out in their best interest. It's never going to be a time where you're going to always have to struggle and have to worry about things where are going to be, you know, issues in regards to how life is. Life always has changes, and just know that there's always a brighter side at the end of the rainbow. Wherever storm is, there's always a rainbow after that too as well. So if you guys would like to sing your music again, that would be mkdirectsocial@gmail.com. with that being said, I want you guys to lock in. I have a couple more songs that I want to lock in with you guys. Let's go with my boy AP called Feel For You. Again, awesome songs, man, on the radio, guys. Great Milwaukee music, man. And we're going to keep playing it because that's all we are. We're Milwaukee. Yeah.

Let's go. So shout out to all Milwaukee artists, man. That's my boy AP, man. If you like soulful sounds, man, we don't just all play R&B music. We play all types of genre, man. There's rock star music. There's rap music. There's this soulful sounds that you guys were just done listening to. And, yeah, we love to play all types of music. So, again, if

0: 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terms involved. So with that being said, I just want to take a moment again, guys, to kind of just talk about a little bit about what's going on in our community. Again, there's so much trouble, you know, there's so much stuff that's going on that we can't wrap our heads around all of the chaos that's going on in our city. But through all the bad, there's always good. And just recently, we lost one of our good friends, Funny Money, who's a rapper in the community, engineer too as well. He had a brand deal to kind of be a signed artist, which would have been our seventh artist that we've had in the Milwaukee area, which have been signed after Chicken P. There was a... can't remember the other names. I don't want to say them and butcher them, but there's been seven artists along with AO Lee. JP has been on that platform, signed with Rock Nation. And we're just very, very appreciative of the music that we have here and the sound that we have here in the Milwaukee area. And a lot of the artists that kind of, you know, display their music here in the Milwaukee scene, they tend to stay here in the Milwaukee scene. And I feel like the focus should be not to stay here, but to just make this a statement and mark it as a staple for putting out good artists and letting them see that, hey, this is the way to do it, and then move around with your music. Because a lot of the people here, it's a lot of things where it revolves in jealousy, because, you know, you're not helping this family member out or you're not helping this friend out. And church wasn't one of the things that were kind of, you know, stapled in the community and a lot of communities. And, you know, a lot of people don't have father figures. Not saying that that's more of the, you know, dynamic in the Milwaukee scene, but it kind of leads to a lot of things that have been wrong in our society. And just moving forward in regards to life and living and, you know, just teaching the youth to be better, you know, a lot of broken families, a lot of broken homes. You know, there's a thing called Section 8 where, you know, you're only able to get on this program if you don't have a father figure in the home. And it's usually only granted to mothers, single parents, single mothers of one to two children or more, you know, in a sense. And for you to be a guy growing up in Milwaukee, I'm not going to lie, it is pretty hard, but you have a lot of things that, you know, go against you in a sense when you are a minority and when you are a guy. So, you know, if you can make the best out of life, you know, by all means, let's go. But if not, I just want to give you my complete support in regards to you living your life and doing what you need to do as a model citizen. I appreciate all the people that have had bad moments in their life and they take that time to kind of, you know, remodel themselves in a sense and spread the message to help others out. And just moving forward in regards to just your everyday living situation, continuing to carry on that same goal to always inspire others to be great and to better yourself. Fun fact about me, guys, is I ended up switching over jobs. So even though I'm still in partnership with TMJ4, I'm no longer working with TMJ4 in regards to certain things. I still work with them as far as giving them videos and content that they could post, such as the video that was posted on social media where the kid was in the zoo enclosure with the birds. And they ended up taking that story and posting that. There was another story that was a while back where a guy had got, you know, killed over a situation, and that was in the inner city, and they ended up getting that video too as well. So I still work with them in regards to that. But more of my focus has been more towards being a developer. And with that being said, I decided to go back to school, MATC, proud school. Wish I can go to UWM again, but that would be a huge distraction for me at this age and this time. But more of my focus is real estate, guys. So I'm back in real estate. I'm going to real estate class. I've already had my license. I've done that, 4 years ago. And it just became a thing where I just didn't want to sit down in the office and just click paperwork all day and sign contracts and, you know, go show houses and whatnot. So decided to go back to school and focus it on brokerage. So I want my broker's license. I want my broker's degree. I already have an associate's with that. I want to go get an associate's and getting my broker's degree so I can, make sure that people get proper housing, and then teach classes in regards to educating people on housing needs and, you know, fair housing, and just how to get a house, in a sense, because so many people live in apartments, they rent, the rent skyrocketing is super high. Lord forbid we do not live in New York, where the average rent out there is about $13,000 for a two-bedroom, one-bath house or rental or apartment. But the average here seems to be about like around $2,000. And unless you're living in a nice area, you have to deal with a lot of things that you shouldn't have to deal with. And I feel like the housing here is just, it's not as good as it should be. In the River West area, it's amazing. I can't lie. I'm not living in the River West area. I'm more in the Wauwatosa area. But for those that live out there in like Waukesha, Oak Creek, you have to find housing in outside areas because it's just super unaffordable here in the city of Milwaukee. So with that being said, I'm hopefully, you know, going to be the voice of change when it comes to that. Starting my own real estate company, teaching people how to own housing, teaching people, you know, what they need, the criteria and things that they need in order to obtain housing and to qualify for housing, letting them know about FHA loans and letting them know about, you know, what percentage you need to put down, how to get your credit up and, you know, things like that. So just stay on the lookout for me, guys. Hopefully we'll get that locked in within the next couple of years. And then I'll be your realtor. So with that being said, let's get back to this music, though. Oh, matter of fact, let me not be that guy. OK, we have my co-host in the building today, and she came in a little fashionably late, but it's here today. And I just want to say to her, how are you today, Nene?
1: It's always, how are you? It's always fashionably late. At least he puts the fashionably in front of it. Hey, guys. I'm doing okay, I guess. I missed y'all. It's good to be back. So, how y'all doing? I hope you're on the other side of the radio going good. Come visit us sometime. You know what I mean? What we got going on? Do we have anything for the community coming up, Chris?
0: So, I kind of briefed them a little bit about the Heal the Hood thing that we got going on, which is on the 29th. There's also the Bradford Beach, Sunny Lou, and a couple other people are going to be partying on the beach. It's going to be a huge festival.
1: That's,
0: it's going to be super
1: tomorrow.
0: Super packed with a lot of things going on tomorrow. So if you guys are in the area, you guys want to come down to Lake Drive, shout out my boy Sunny Lou, shout out Big Frank. And the organizers are going to be putting that together. It's going to be a huge beach party going on there during the daytime from 12 until about 6 p.m. or 7 p.m., I believe. So if you guys are in the area, just let them know. MK Direct Social sent you, along with a lot of back-to-school drives for the community since school is right around the corner for certain kids going back to public school or just school in general. So, yeah, stay tuned. And then I think there's a couple of festivals going on, too, as well. There's the Mexican Fiesta.
1: That was last weekend.
0: Was that last week?
1: Yeah,
0: is it Irish Fest then?
1: It might be, but yeah,
0: Irish Fest is coming
1: tomorrow, out. Saturday, August 29th, will be a Bloom Beach Festival. So,
0: okay,
1: just because I know we rerun this episode, so next week, no, it will not be happening on September 5th.
0: Oh, Lord,
1: imagine showing up like, where is everyone at?
0: Right, I'm with you on that. So, we do have there's a Pulse Health and Wellness Fest for All. It's going to be at Henry Meyer Festival Park on Saturday, too, as well. At 9 a.m., there's going to be fitness classes, live cooking, demos, and wellness organizations. There's also an Afro Blend Day, which is only one day, guys. So if you can make it for that one day, show up. It's going to be at Esterbrook Park, which is literally right around the corner from here if you're in the River West area. It's a little bit off of Capitol Drive, a little bit past TMJ4, if you guys know where the studios are on the left side there. There's a Piggly Wiggly. There's a... It's a couple good places there, okay? It's right down the street before you get to Shorewood. And starting at 10 a.m., there's going to be a sports tournament. There's going to be cultural food. There's going to be a lot of DJ sets that are going to be there, too, as well. So if you love music, you love food, you love sports tournaments, I would advise you guys to take your time to go and see what they have to offer. Also, with that being said, there is Lulu Cafe's 25th Anniversary Street Festival. It is going to be going on outside at the Lulu Cafe and Bar on Saturday, too, as well, starting at 8 o'clock p.m. for food and drinks. Then again, that Bloom Beach Festival that Nini talked about with Outdoor Electronic Dance Music Festival at Bloom Beach is going to be going crazy, along with the 4th annual Wildflowers on the Water at Lakeshore State Park, which is going on Sunday, August 30th at 11 a.m. It's going to also be live local music. And there's a thing called goat yoga. Have you ever heard of that before, Nini? Goat yoga?
1: Goat yoga?
0: I've never heard of that before. What is that?
1: Are you doing yoga with baby goats?
0: That's what I'm thinking. I'm thinking, bye.
1: And then bye.
0: Downward goat, forward y'all, goat.
1: Today,
0: it's insane.
1: Today I got on Instagram and I was watching reels and a donkey came across my page.
0: Really?
1: Like my reels. And yeah, this guy, he has a donkey. And they, like, go on walks. They live in Colorado.
0: That's crazy.
1: And it's, like, a domesticated donkey. And people actually do this. They have donkeys as pets, y'all. But they're, like, the cutest little things. And they remind me of dogs. That's crazy. They're, like, way cooler.
0: They are. And they laugh at you, too.
1: Donkeys? So,
0: like, yeah, they do.
1: Oh, my God. Fun fact, guys.
0: Talk to me.
1: Donkeys are bonded for life. So, to humans.
0: Okay.
1: So, like, when a donkey has... Well, like, I would assume that it's easier to do it at, like when they're still young, you know? Because I guess when I was reading the comments or whatever. So, anyways, when a donkey bonds to you, it's for life. So, I feel like dogs, like if you like rescue it at like 3 or 4 years old and it had a previous owner, it might be really sad and depressed. But I mean, if you take really good care of your donkey and you love your donkey forever, then that's a plus for you. You guys are like besties forever.
0: All right.
1: Also, donkeys are scared of bridges and water. So yeah, just a little donkey fun fact.
0: Bridges and so that explains why Shrek. In the movie Shrek, Donkey was afraid to go across the bridge, and he needed to be on Shrek's back to go across the bridge.
1: Yeah.
0: That's crazy.
1: Yeah, they will not cross the bridge, but this guy actually trained his donkey to cross bridges. Like, he, like, gentle parents his donkey through the bridge crossing, so.
0: That is insane.
1: It's really cute, and I think it's called, like, the walking donkey or something on Instagram.
0: Walking donkey.
1: Yes, he's adorable. I love him so much, but yeah, that's my piece.
0: Let's go. So with that being said, guys, we're going to get back into our tunes. This is an artist that we've had on the radio with us before a while back in 2024, I believe. And with that being said, she is one of the top artists in the Milwaukee area. I would love to say that too as well. And big props to Destiny Lynn. She's been doing a lot of great movies. She's been doing a lot of great acting. She's been putting out a lot of great music. And most of her music has to deal with just touching the soul of women.
1: I was going to say touching.
0: Yes. Not molesting.
1: Touch the soul.
0: Not molesting. Oh. Or we could say that. Molesting the soul of women. I won't say that. But touching the soul of women to let them know like how life is and, you know, just sharing relatable content and information to them where they can relate in a sense where it just inspires them to be better in their feministic views and just in their daily lives. So with that being said, here's one of the songs from Destiny Lynn. You'll be sure to see her on all platforms. And yeah, if you got your music out there, let us know. We'll play it.
2: Suave. You know that you're precious.
3: You know that you're precious.

0: Yeah, I hope you guys like that selection. It's called She Pressure by Destiny Lynn. Again, if you guys want to follow her on all platforms, that is DestinyLynn on all platforms. You can find her on Apple, Spotify, TikTok, everywhere, guys. She's a Milwaukee-based artist that has moved to Los Angeles. I mean, not Los Angeles. I'm sorry. I'm butchering that. Hopefully she doesn't come back on this show and beat me up for that. But she's moved to Atlanta. And she's done quite a few things with Kodak Black, with doing a movie which has been played on Tubi. The movie has been going crazy. It's been going viral. It has over 2.7 million views. Just in association to everything that she's putting together, most of her music has to deal with just trauma with women, in a sense, and just helping them out of relationship struggles and just struggles in general, you know, giving them that support, whether they're a single mom or whether they're struggling through jobs or, you know, whatever the situation is, she's more the voice for that. So if you guys ever have an issue, well, females, if you guys ever have an issue with just dealing with life, I would advise you to take a listen to Destiny Lynn and her music. And hopefully that gives you a little bit of insight and support into what you got going on in your daily life. So with that being said, again, I'm your host, Cardia Chris, with my amazing co-host, Nene, in the building today.
1: Yep, it's me. And y'all know what's up, man.
0: Let's go. And I just want to take a moment to just let you guys know about a couple youth-led campaigns and messages. So Milwaukee Youth has recently launched Prominent Advocacy and Public Service Campaign Addressing Mental Health, Peer Pressure, and Community Safety. And one of those programs is called One More, which would be the number one and then more, M-O-R-E. And it's a mental health campaign launched in April of 2026 at the Peak Initiative, local youth introduced a campaign focused on confronting mental health stigmas, promoting honest conversations, and encouraging connection through simple actions like an extra text or call. Sometimes it just takes that extra text or, you know, just that voice to just kind of inspire you to do a little bit more. Not necessarily just inspiring you, but just to push you to do a little bit more in regards to just living your life. Some people don't have people that check up on them, so just having that one person to shoot you that call and say, hey, how's it going? Or, you know, just checking up on you from there to there might just be something that somebody needs just for that day, just to get them over whatever struggles they're going through. Also, they have the We Ain't On That, exactly how it sounds, We Ain't On That, Anti-Peer Pressure Initiative, which was also created by a local group of teens, and Credible Messenger Group, including organizations like Running Rebels, which also proposes PCA campaign that empowers young people to reject negative influences and community violence during high-risk seasonal windows. So what that means, guys, is that they put together these programs, right, such as lock-ins, programs where they, you know, engage in the community, such as cleanups, programs where they engage in the community, such as, you know, give backs and whatnot. And they have it 100% ran by the youth. I mean, what better way to get to the youth than to have the youth run the events and speak to the people that are causing the issues, you know, in a sense. So with that being said, they have this movie that they dropped, right, which is an association with that. And if you guys want to know where you can find the movie, you can go on the Runner Rebels page at runnerrebels.org. You'll be able to find that movie. My boy, Sir Quentin, which has Best of the Best Media. He's the one that shot the whole film, did the script. He's actually in the movie, too, as well. I was supposed to be in the film, but I had a couple other things going on around the time frame when they were shooting the film. And it was going through my own issues at that time frame. But overall, very great movie, very great message. And I just want to thank the Runner Rebels organization and Mr. Barnett for putting everything together in association with that too as well. For those kids that like to run away or that just feel like they can't be at home and they have to run away, or they feel like that's the only way to, you know, get their message across, there's also a youth homeless advocacy. Milwaukee's Youth Action Board has actively lobbied local and federal leaders regarding unused or unhoused youth. They're helping secure federal funding through the Youth Homelessness demonstration project to prioritize stable housing. So whether that's, you know, halfway houses or group homes or something similar to that, where you could just feel at home and at peace with people or peers that are in the same type of situation that you're in, they have programs for you guys. There's Pathfinders.org. There's Urban Milwaukee. There's Milwaukee Youth. There's Your Move MKE. And there's a lot of great programs that help the youth out and pretty much give you guys the direction that you need to take if you just take the resources and run with it. With that being said, guys, I'd like to thank you for listening to what I had to say today. I do have a couple more songs that I want to play on the radio in association with everything that's going on. Miss Caprice Maxwell is one of my favorite artists to listen to, and she has a song called Gap in Space. And she did this song about a year ago, but it still registers and how can I put it? It still goes through my mind every day just listening to this. So if you guys want to get your music on a radio, or you guys want to know who these artists are, again, mkdirect.com or riverwestradio.com/mkdirectsocial, or just listen to us on the radio on Fridays at 5 p.m. We're live, and we'll be able to let you guys know where we're getting this music from and how we're getting this music on the radio, and you'll be able to get your music on the radio, and hopefully we'll be able to bring some of these artists back on the platform to talk about their music and the lyrics behind it too at the same time. So with that being said, this is Gap in Space by Miss Caprice. Stay tuned.
2: 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Yeah, it's me. I think it's time we just take some time apart. 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

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Again, I am your host, Cartier Chris, together with my amazing co-host, Nini, in the building today, guys. And we'd just like to talk a little bit more about the kids, in a sense, since we will be having them on the air with us in the month of September. Teens and young people looking for work in Milwaukee can find youth employment programs and part-time jobs through the Earn and Learn program managed by Employ MKE. You can find that at cityofmilwaukee.org, .gov.org, and look up any information that you need to find out. So with that being said, Earn and Learn Summer Program, and the program in general, they offer paid work for experienced youth and young adults ages 14 to 24. The Employ Milwaukee Youth Program connects teens and young adults in career exploration, apprenticeships, and job placement. Also, you can find work at the Milwaukee Recreational Employment Center, which hires youth and teens for part-time roles like camp staff, sports officials, and aquatics assistants. There's also the YMCA, which also hires children too as well. And there's also a golf organization that also hires children. It's known as the Schrader Brown Deer. I believe it's called, I think it is called the Schrader Brown Deer location for golf resort. Located right there on Mill Road. When you come past a little bit about, let's say, Good Hope area, you could find it right there on the left side. If you need more information on the exact location, please DM us at our Instagram page, which is MK Direct Social on IG. Or just feel free to email us at mkdirectsocial@gmail.com or mkdirects. That is mkedirects, sorry about that, guys, @gmail.com. And I will have more information about where you can get your kids signed up for part-time jobs while they're in school, especially if they're seniors or juniors, or, you know, if your kids just want to have a job during the summertime or during the school week, you know. You can never go wrong with that. Also, there's local spots like McDonald's, Shake Shack, and area retail stores frequently hiring 16 to 17-year-olds for crew and associate roles. So if you're ever in the mall area, Mayfair Mall, Bayshore Mall area, you can always get your kids an application there. I know Finish Line hires. I know Journeys hires. I know Ann's Pretzels, which I love to go to. They're also hiring, too, at the same time. So if you're ever interested in getting your kids a job, or your kids are interested in making their own money, or just, you know, saving up before college starts, because, you know, that's literally right around the corner, guys. Come on now. For you know, you're going to blink and your kids are going to be in college, and you're going to have to pay for that. Why not have them do it? Just joking. But with that being said, let me lock in this last song request that we have with us today. It is my boy Obi-Wan called So High, clean version. Again, Obi-Wan is a melodic rapper in the scene of Milwaukee. He's done a lot of shows, from Deer City events to a lot of showcases out in the city of Milwaukee, from Timbuktu's AIA event. And if you're looking for him, he has a new album out. And now you can follow him at Mr. Too Litty. That's Mr. Too Litty, spelled T-O-O-L-I-T-T-Y. On all platforms, guys. So stay tuned for him, man. Shout out to my boy, man.

0: Let's go. Shout out to my boy Obi-Wan, aka Mr. Too Litty, in the building, guys. And if you guys want to know what's going on in the community and everything that's going on in regards to River West, more events, more social stuff that we have going on, there's also a store here that you guys can purchase merch. There's MK Direct Social Gear here. There's River West Ghost Walk Tour stuff coming up because October is right around the corner. And just stay tuned for everything, man. We appreciate having you guys with us today. And just stay tuned for future episodes. Let's go. Locked in. With that being said, I just want to let you guys know that we do have... let me go to it real quick, guys. Sorry about that. We do have a large playlist that we get by C-Dub Hip Hop. They give us a large group of talented artists, you know, throughout the Wisconsin area. They're also one of our partners. You know, we work on a lot of events with them, too, at the same time. And I just want to let you guys know that if you guys are ever interested in being on other platforms and being featured on other platforms, there's a lot of them out here. There's MK Verified. There's C-Dub Hip Hop. There is Milwaukee Reports. MK Direct Social. I mean, and there's Silky. He has a show called Interstellar Visions, Intellectual Minds. If you guys want to tap into him, make sure you guys... tap in. 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

Hey yo, that was a little bit of I Know Jai. Make sure you check him out. He does some great music here on the Milwaukee scene. Just shot a music video too, so shout out to him. And shout out to everybody who's been out here doing music and things like that. Shout out to Cartier Chris. He actually just got off the radio and everything like that. Has some great guests, always nice. We just ran a photo shoot up, so you know, it's nice to have people here at the River West family doing stuff together and everything like that. So at the moment, we are just still waiting on the guests. So per usual, I got a nice playlist for you guys to go ahead and listen to. I'm going to run up a little bit of music right quick, and I'm definitely going to get you guys right back when our guest gets here. Thank you.

0: I'm in the zone, baby.
1: Who we on? Oh.

0: I was in college, selling them things, just bodies, give me that green. My grind is whatever it seems, setting my mind on eminent dreams. Never been weak, but I've been low-key, I've forever been me, cause I've been OG. If I let them send me, I'ma hit mode. This shit been simple since dribbling between. Is with them freaks who hips is OD, I'm in with them D's who wrist is on fleek. Never been scared, I hit on them schemes, I'm never impaired, I fix all them easy. Chris on the TV, is you tuning in? Grabbing the wheels and we moving again. I can see me there with you and a friend, I'm cooler than fluid like Hoover. Oh my, when the clothes dry, I'ma hold mine up.
1: And I think we are good. Can you hear us over there in the booth? I think so. Mic check, 1, 2.
2: Mic check.
1: Hey, how's everybody doing? This is Watley Yelta. Hope you guys are doing great. We have Mila Moon in the building. We just rolled in here right now. We're going to talk about some great things, talk about the Milwaukee scene and everything. I'm going to bring up random friendship moments that she didn't know I was going to say, all that. But let me get this started. Mila, how you doing today?
2: Hi, y'all. I'm doing good. Just a cool day.
1: For sure. Actually, I'm going to do one thing. I'm going to move your mic a little closer.
2: Oh, okay.
1: There we go. That's why.
2: Hello.
1: There we go. Now we have like surround sound, Mila.
2: Lord.
1: So just to get things started right away, I know I took up about like 8 minutes of your time right away, and we still have to play your song because I'm glad you had one ready for us. But when it comes to the Milwaukee scene, how did you get started doing music?
2: Oh, that's a fun question because it's because of you.
1: Yeah.
2: I was about, I want to say, 15, 16 years old, and I was forced to do a feature on one of Watley's songs when I was in high school. And when I mean I was forced to, he said, oh, come listen to this. And then he said, well, I want you on it, so we finna record right now. Mm-hmm. And I realized, oh, I'm being bullied into doing music. So here we are.
1: Indeed. And the thing is, I'm not going to lie, I plan to bully a lot more people into releasing these tracks.
2: He will.
1: Indeed. Because a lot of people be talking about that. Oh, and this actually can go to another question before I ask about, like, when you got into your solo stuff. Mm-hmm. How do you feel about people and the music being in the vault in comparison to, like, what music should be out there? Like, I know everyone has their own opinion on that, 'cause we got our favorite artists and stuff, and we know they got stuff tucked.
2: Mm-hmm. I want to touch on the Rihanna situation with everybody begging for R7. I'm going to tell you right now, you can't bully a real artist into releasing anything they not ready to release. I've been in music for over 10 years for real, and I haven't had a single person force me to do anything. And if it has happened before, it's genuinely not what I want to re-listen to. And it's not that people don't feel it. It's just that if I'm not feeling it, I don't want to release it yet. And you can't bully me into doing what I do naturally as an artist. That's them your babies.
1: Indeed.
2: You know, them your babies. You want to coddle them and take care of them before you release them out into the world. It's not the same thing. It's just, oh, let me drop this hot 16. Like, it's not the same. Like, I take care of and think about and cherish and work over things over and over again. And I might be a little bit of a perfectionist when it comes to my things, especially now at my age, but you can't bully nobody into releasing no music, bro. It don't work like that.
1: Oh yeah, so like, and that's the thing, like, if it needs to be in the vault and it needs to be maybe reworked, redone in some type of area, maybe that's what needs to happen.
2: Absolutely.
1: And on the other side, it's like, you know, when it does come out and it does make the people happy, usually people are satisfied with what's out by the time it comes. And I guess that can get into like the second question. So you started in music doing features, which actually a lot of people in the, like, you know, the singing world kind of do, you know, even when you want to talk about industry artists, a lot of people that I pretty much know about that do anything like sing vocally, probably from features.
2: And background. Not even credited sometimes.
1: Writer. Oh yeah, don't forget the writers. A lot of people who sing, they definitely wrote some of our favorite tracks out
2: Wrote some of your favorite tracks and sang up background vocals pretending like it's the person you listening to.
1: And when you got into something that needed to be solo, because you have performed before and things like that, you've done music on your own, you released your own things. What was the transition like? Were you nervous about being, because, you know, when you need to do a hook, you can lock into it. Were you nervous about anything else coming out?
2: Oh, that's a good question. I think because I took so much time to put my passion into what I wanted to do, I wasn't as nervous as I think most people would be. Mm-hmm. But it also comes into, I had a lot of care to practice. It would practice. Once I got to a point where I had heard myself over and over, like I got sick of hearing myself in the damn studio. Like it was just, y'all, I need a break. Mm-hmm. But at that time is when I knew.
1: Being sick of your own voice is a weird conundrum of being
2: an
1: artist. I don't
2: think a lot of people know what that feels like. I be overhearing myself and I'm thinking like, who is that? Ooh, is this what I sound like? But when it comes to a point and you are listening for imperfections or things that need to change, you kind of dissociate a little bit.
1: Okay.
2: And I have to really make sure that me personally, I'm listening to somebody else when I hear myself.
1: Understood.
2: Kind of type deal. And I have to remember that this is me. And I want to be able to give a certain type of product, essentially, to the outside. So when it came to me being independent in my own music and my own performances, I wasn't going to perform anything that I wasn't confident about. Even if I still wanted some nicks and crannies, you know, worked out or whatnot, when I got on that stage, I was confident to perform it. Maybe nervous, but, you know, I'm a nervous person. But when I'm on that stage, I'm going to give you the best of what I got.
1: Absolutely. And even when it comes to nerves, it's like, especially performing, like even professional artists, when they do like interviews and things, they'll always talk about they get the nerves because of how much they love what they do, you know?
2: Yes, it's exactly.
1: It's not too much like the scared nerves are gone, but it's because it's like now you're almost like, I don't want to mess this up because I want to present it right to, you know, to the people, you know, because you've gotten past that. And speaking of music, I would never leave y'all without some music from the artist that we're talking to. So if you would like to introduce this song, you said it was written by you.
2: Correct.
1: And everything. Yep. If you would like to do a little bit of background about it before I click play.
2: Oh, my goodness. So this is a song I wrote after a rough breakup, but it ended up being one of my favorite pieces of art. This is Unavailable featuring Bad Graphic Ghost from.
1: Oh, I'm not sure. We're going to leave that as a cliffhanger. Hold on. Yeah. You'll never
2: know.
1: No,
2: you know what?
1: That
2: needs to be a cliffhanger because he's in a band now. This was a little bit ago, but this is one of my favorite, one of my favorite songs. So I hope y'all enjoy.
1: Let's run it. Oh, no. They're trying to play me. Hold on. I do have the song. Don't worry, guys. Don't worry. We're running. All right. There we go. New song by Mila. Actually, no, not new song by Mila, but y'all will enjoy.

0: was a little bit of Mila Moon for y'all. Who knows? Maybe we could get a new EP coming out one day, you know, something like that. Who knows what we could get? Speaking of that, we can go like right into the next question with that. Where music has brought you now.
1: I do want to pause.
0: Go ahead.
1: That was Bad Graphic Ghost from Gorilla Ghost.
0: Gorilla Ghost.
1: Political band, rap style band, and they are local as well. He has transitioned into a really dope space, and I just want to give him a shout out real quick. Love you, Chuck.
0: Yeah, okay. He's gonna hear this once we get the link to him and everything like that.
1: Right. I ain't tell him.
0: And if he's still doing music, I mean, you say he's in a band.
1: Yes.
0: Oh yeah, we can swing him back. We can do a round two. All you see how many mics here? We can get all y'all on the program.
1: You know, that's actually really fun.
0: That reunion day.
1: He's a fun ass dude.
0: Oh, it happened.
1: I'm so sorry. Mm-hmm. He's a fun dude. I think y'all would enjoy him. I think y'all would.
0: Oh, yep. So, speaking of, so like, mm-hmm. Hey, so now, like, you went from being the feature to being the main part mm-hmm. to being someone who giving people features. Where do you think music has brought you since you've been doing it? And should we be expecting anything? Well, I'm not going to rush anything this year because I know Mila, mm-hmm. so I personally know if something. The album coming this year is pushing it because it's almost pushing October. But, I mean, September, whatever month it is. Where do you feel music's going to be for you coming up?
1: Music has been my whole entire life, so I don't put a time limit on anything I do. Music isn't just the only art form I work on. So...

0: So once I got into music in my teens, it was just another extension of expressing myself. I write all my own stuff, unless I have some, I get a little inspo from another artist and I do a cover. Those are always some of my favorites, but I write all my own music, and that has to be something I do from the heart. I write a lot of poetry. I've always written poetry, and that just turned into songwriting, and now it's turned into singing, and I rap a little bit. Y'all might get some of that at some point. But as far as another EP or LP, you'll get it when you get it if I want to give it to you. I'm so sorry.
1: Absolutely. It be like that. I mean, shoot, even when it comes to people, look at Cartier Chris. I put him on my set like he don't be on the radio and doing things like that. But he accidentally showed me that he does music when we were at a photo shoot. We were doing some promotion. I did a one take for him, which is dropping very soon. Be on the lookout for that, y'all. And I was like, wait a second. That means you have songs. So now he's performing next week, Wednesday, on my show. You never know. So don't accidentally. So don't accidentally tell me you do music. But shout out to Cartier Chris. Like he was on there.
0: He forces everyone to do we started
1: with that. I'm a little bit of a bully, but like once I push you into the water, I do get out of there.
0: No, you have an ear. You have an ear. You have a vision. You saw me being the artist I am today before I saw it. And that's why we've been friends for, oh my God, how long have we been friends?
1: I think it's 15?
0: Over 15 years. Mm-hmm. And it's all because you bullied me into doing music. And you know what? I thank you for it.
1: Oh yeah,
0: I really do. Because look, I've had people tell me they enjoyed seeing me or hearing me. And my biggest thing about being an artist is being able to touch people throughout any generation that I'm alive for them to tell me and beyond. So I really appreciate, besides the paintings I do, the poems and designs or whatnot, etc., my music is able to touch people, and I thank you for, you know, giving me that voice to be able to do those things.
1: Oh, and that's a big part of, like, I mean, even back then maybe I didn't know, but like, that is an enjoyable part, to be able to know, like, oh, I was able to give someone a step into something that they're good at doing and enjoying. And then now it's like, you know, it's time to do professional wise.
0: You knew.
1: Mm-hmm.
0: And you told me, I know you're going to be good at this, so you have to.
1: Mm-hmm.
0: And I said, oh, well, I'll give it a try.
1: Mm-hmm.
0: And it ended up being something that I'm still deeply in love with. Over 15 years later.
1: Mm-hmm. Music is forever, like, no matter where, and there's so many places to like perform, to like go into. If you're like, mm-hmm. not, as long as you're not afraid to do something, you can do it. And
0: absolutely.
1: And as we get to the winding down time, you mentioned artwork. Did you want to say anything about what art could be coming to, like, could there be like a Mila Moon gallery we should be looking forward to? Come see the walls. What's going on?
0: Oh my goodness, what's funny about that is I am also being bullied into doing a gallery.
1: Let's go.
0: we're gonna see where that goes. We will. I have a lot of work being pushed out from my little home, and 9 times out of 10, y'all gonna see it pretty soon. I'm not gonna give a date, but pretty soon y'all see some of my beautiful paintings.
1: That's good to hear. Well, you know what, I was glad to have you today. In the last 5 minutes, is there anything personally you want to share that's been on your mind? I know I've been the one asking questions and everything, but anything you want to tell people about, something specifically you want to let people know that's coming up, maybe that like people need to get some insight in?
0: You know what, that's a really good question. I think one thing that I always talk to, not just local artists but artists in general, when I meet them, I like to talk to a lot of women who are interested in getting into the art space. Most spaces, also in business, it is difficult for us to get our names pushed, our work pushed, without having some type of cosign from a male artist. And that is something that we are still dealing with. I want all the ladies to know, if you have it, you can do it. There's nothing stopping you. You don't have to be somebody's

0: little side story for their label or anything they're pushing. I'm out here doing this by myself now. I've had to have cosigns before, and that was something that I thought was important. And now I am realizing, you know what, I can actually figure this shit out by myself. No, excuse my French. But I want y'all to understand that you are just as important as the next, and you don't need nobody to tell you that. You don't need me to tell you that. Mm-hmm. But, hey, do the work. You got it. Don't let nobody tell you otherwise just because they want to see some boobies.
1: Exactly. I mean, it's tough because, like I said, from being behind the lens, behind the scenes, you see a lot of things that some people, when they just, when you go to a show, I'll be honest, I've been to lots of concerts. I go in, enjoy myself, and leave. I had no idea what could have been, was considered industry, what you got to do to be somewhere. And it don't always have to be millions of dollars that people are dealing with. Mm-hmm. It could be local studio things. It could be, oh, I want to get promoted on the show. Because there's local tours. I like to do a tour in every city in Wisconsin. Someone has that. But, like, you got to be able to know, like, hey, I can get this, too, without having to cut no type of corners.
0: Mm-hmm.
1: All right. So I know you're off socials at the moment, but I know you're tagged in everything in this. But when we bring you back, could we expect you maybe to have a post when we bring you back with the homies for the reunion?
0: Absolutely.
1: Okay.
0: I just like to take my little time to myself, but I will absolutely be back on socials, and y'all can absolutely message me anytime y'all want some questions or a little bit of advice, whatever, on Mila Moon Dash. It is always going to be Mila Moon. And that is, I think, what I got to say to wrap up, to be honest. I don't do too many socials, so you will see this post, and Mr. Wally Yalta will do a little repost for me.
1: Indeed. Thank you all for coming through. This is River West Radio.
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Hello, and welcome to We the People, Songs of Freedom, Justice, and Solidarity. I'm your host, Peter Donalds. Turn off your screens, refrain from multitasking, find a good pair of headphones, and devote your next half hour to some great music and words of wisdom. We go all the way back to a Depression-era classic. We've got some mid-century OG Antifa lessons, and a couple of provocative takes ripped right from today's headlines. Let's start with Dan Reeder. Here's Havana Burning.

That's Data Centers by El Cordova, 2026. A prolific social media artist and commentator through songs and monologues, poetry, comedy. Yeah, check out El Cordova on YouTube or any platform, really. Before that, Brother Can You Spare a Dime, written in 1930 by lyricist Yip Harburg and composer Jay Gorney, rose to great popularity in 1932 when it was included in the stage musical Americana, and of course with the recording we just heard by Bing Crosby. We opened with Havana Burning, Dan Reeder. Reeder was signed to John Prine's Oh Boy Records recording label after sending Prine a self-made CD of his songs. His self-titled debut album was released in 2003. Next up, Bill Withers' classic, Lean on Me.

Now to the thing itself. And I want to be careful because it was genuinely new. Ordinary tyranny wants your obedience. It silences you, it frightens you, but it leaves your inner world more or less intact. You may think what you like, so long as you keep quiet. Total domination wants more than that. It wants the inside. It runs on two engines. Terror, which isolates every person until no one will act with anyone else. And an ideology, a single idea that claims to explain all of history, past and future, with airtight logic, so that no fact can ever contradict it. And here is the most important sentence I can give you. The ideal subject of such a regime is not the fanatic, not the true believer who burns with conviction. It is the person for whom the difference between fact and fiction, between true and false, has simply stopped existing. The one who no longer trusts what they saw with their own eyes over what they have been told. Once enough people reach that state, anything becomes possible. Because there is no longer any solid ground from which to say, that is a lie. You do not have to make people believe the lie. You only have to wear them down until they no longer believe anything at all. Exhaustion, not conviction, is the goal.

So let me name the soil all of this grows in. One word, loneliness. And I mean something exact by it. Not solitude, which is being alone with yourself and your own thinking, a thing every good mind needs. Loneliness is the opposite. It is being deserted by everyone, including finally yourself. Cut off so completely that you lose even the inner companion that thinking provides. Terror needs that condition. It cannot rule people who are still genuinely connected to one another, who still act together. So its first task is always to drive them apart until each person stands alone and therefore powerless. Power, after all, only ever comes from people acting in concert. And this is why I refuse to end in despair, however dark the material. Because if loneliness is the ground, then the antidote is not mysterious. It is plurality. It is people in their differences choosing to act together, beginning something new. The capacity to begin, that is what no terror can fully extinguish. Because every single human birth is proof that the world can still be surprised. These movements promise the masses an iron certainty that history is settled, the future already written, and you need only fall in line. I am telling you the opposite. Nothing about the human story is settled because nothing is finished while people are still free to begin again. That is not consolation. It is a responsibility, and it is handed every morning to you.

It's a sin to be rich. It's a low-down shame to be poor. Samuel John Lightnin' Hopkins. Captured during loose, unscripted studio sessions in L.A. around 1972, highlights his raw, in-your-face guitar tone, signature storytelling style. The sessions resulted in the album It's a Sin to Be Rich. Before that, Hannah Arendt, the great German-American scholar, historian, philosopher, speaking to a small group in 1967. Arendt survived World War II, escaped Nazi Germany, and dedicated much of her post-war life to warning us about the ways of fascism and how to fight it. The voice of Hannah Arendt, accompanied by composer Max Richter's The Nature of Daylight from his 2004 album The Blue Notebook. Richter composed the album in the run-up to the 2003 invasion of Iraq and described it as a protest album, a meditation on violence and the utter futility of so much armed conflict. And we opened with the classic Lean on Me, the great Bill Withers from his 1972 album Still Bill. Well, looks like we got time for one more. Let's close the show with Carsey Blanton's Tango Luigi.

Tango Luigi, Carsey Blanton, The Red Album, Volume 2, 2026. This is We the People, Songs of Freedom, Justice, and Solidarity. 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I'm Peter Donalds. 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

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Who am I? How did I get here? What is this show? Those are questions you may or may not be asking yourself right now, dear listener, but they are questions that I will answer nonetheless on this inaugural episode. First off, I want to express my gratitude to station manager Zav and Pierre for giving me this opportunity to inherit the Thursday night 7 to 8 p.m. jazz slot recently held by Stephen G., as Jazz Jive for the last couple of years. I also want to thank the one and only Merritt Proc, aka DJ Mert, for holding down this slot the last 3 weeks and being the bridge between Jazz Jive and Jazz Class. Merritt is actually about to begin his own journey at the University of Wisconsin-Eau Claire, and we wish him the best of luck. So my name is Joseph Simon Grijalva, better known to my friends, family, and readers of my writing as Joey Grijalva, or Grijalva, if you want to attempt the Latino pronunciation of my last name. You see, my father's family is from Ecuador in South America, but I was born and raised right here in Milwaukee, Wisconsin. And I am known as Mr. Grijalva to my students at Milwaukee High School of the Arts, with whom this program will become a co-production. We will hear from one such student later on in this show, but first I'd like to tell you a little bit about myself and how I got right here at River West Radio. So I grew up on the West Side in the Sherman Park neighborhood, and like my students, I'm a product of Milwaukee Public Schools. The only instrument I ever played as a kid was tenor saxophone for all of 1 year and a half in middle school. And quitting in the seventh grade remains the biggest regret of my life. The first music I encountered was the rock and roll of the 1970s and 80s, courtesy of my father, Mr. Fred Grijalva, or Freddie G, the G-Man as he's known around town. But growing up in the 90s, hip-hop music was my first love. And by the end of high school, I was a certified hip-hop head. And it was through hip-hop that I came to know and love jazz. Now I've got to shout out Juan Miguel Martinez, 12th District Supervisor for Milwaukee County, and a High School of the Arts graduate, class of 2002, for being the person who introduced me to A Tribe Called Quest, a seminal 90s hip-hop group out of New York City. We're actually listening to A Tribe Called Quest right now. Now, of course, I'd heard of jazz music before A Tribe Called Quest, but I hadn't really listened to it, you know what I mean? Now, I realize this is somewhat cliche, but it was the Tribe Called Quest song, Jazz, parentheses, We've Got, close parentheses, that piqued my interest in the music that I would later learn is America's first great cultural export to the world. And so, as a high school kid, I checked out the greats, Miles Davis, John Coltrane, Charles Mingus, and slowly but surely, I became a fan. So for my first song on this first episode, I'd like to play what served as the primary sample for Jazz We've Got. This is Green Dolphin Street. We're going to hear the Jimmy McGriff version from 1973, which I'll tell you more about on the other side of this track. 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

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And we just heard Green Dolphin Street, which was originally composed in 1947 by the Polish film composer Bronisław Kaper for the MGM film of the same name, Green Dolphin Street. Now, the version we heard was recorded live at the Cook County Jail in 1973. And it features Jimmy McGriff on organ, Cedar Walton on electric piano, Lucky Thompson on saxophone, George Freeman on guitar, Louis Hayes on drums, and Sam Jones on the bass. And that track was produced by Sonny Lester. And the reason we played that track was because it served as the primary sample for A Tribe Called Quest's classic song, Jazz We've Got. And as I was saying before we heard Green Dolphin Street, was that hip-hop was my first love. And back in high school, I dreamed of becoming a hip-hop journalist, moving to New York City and writing for The Source or XXL. This was the early 2000s. At the same time, I was dabbling in video editing, and I was just someone who loved to learn about media and culture. So that's what I ended up studying at the University of Minnesota Twin Cities, where I co-hosted a hip-hop program on Radio K called the Beatbox Radio Show. Big shout-out to Tremon Van Leer, Franz Diego, Noam the Drummer, and everyone else who worked on that show with me from 2005 to 2008. We had so much fun hosting the Beatbox Show. I actually put off studying abroad because I didn't want to miss one semester on the air with the crew. But so after I got my degree, in fact, the week after Barack Obama was first elected in 2008, I set sail for London, England with a six-month work visa. I ended up in Edinburgh, Scotland, traveled around Europe a bunch, and met a girl from Montreal, Quebec, Canada. Now that led to a year of grad school where I trained as a journalist at Concordia University in Montreal. And it was there that I got to co-host another radio show called The Feel Good Hit of the Summer with my buddy Chris McGregor on CJLO 1690 AM. Shout out to Chris up in Canada. After a few years living between Montreal and the Midwest, working as a freelance writer and videographer, I moved back to my hometown of Milwaukee in 2013. Where I got a job as a substitute teacher in Milwaukee Public Schools to supplement my income as a writer. In those days, I contributed to publications like UrbanMilwaukee.com, the Wisconsin Gazette, and the website of Radio Milwaukee. Now, 10 years ago, in 2016, one of my bosses asked me to write a piece about the history and the current state of Milwaukee jazz. This was because the legendary jazz estate was about to reopen under new ownership. And that little assignment snowballed into what became Images of America, Milwaukee Jazz, released in 2019, my first book. And that's the main reason I'm sitting here today hosting this show. So it all feels a bit full circle, considering 10 years later, the jazz estate is now closed once again, and the jazz scene is shifting and evolving, as it always does. And here I am with a new jazz-related endeavor. Now, I talked to a lot of people for that initial assignment and for the book, but the central conversation that grounded my research was with the late great jazz guitarist and mentor, Mr. Manty Ellis, passed away earlier this summer at the age of 93. Now, before I tell you more about who Manty was and what he meant to the Milwaukee jazz community, I'd like to play a song off the one and only record Manty helmed himself. This is Train Stop by Manty Ellis from the 1999 release In His Own Sweet Way, and you're listening to Jazz Class with Mr. Gahova on River West Radio, WXRWLP 104.1 FM. Here is Mr. Manty Ellis.

Welcome back. You're listening to Jazz Class with Mr. Grove on River West Radio. That was Train Stop featuring Manti Ellis on guitar, Willie Pickens on piano, John Whitfield on bass, and George Hughes on the drums. It was released in 1999 and appears on Manti's record In His Own Sweet Way. Now, Manti Ellis is often referred to as the godfather of Milwaukee jazz. Before he passed away, back in July, Manti was a living connection to jazz's heyday. This was back when jazz was the most popular form of music in America. Manti was born in 1933, and as a child in the Sixth Ward, he first learned the piano sitting on his father Grover's lap. He was actually born in his father's piano room. At around age six, Manti and his buddies walked down the street to the house of Bernie Young, where he would rehearse with his Creole band. That was the first jazz music Manti heard live, and it changed him forever. So now let's listen to a song from Bernie Young's Creole band. This is Every Saturday Night, here on Jazz Class with Mr. Grove on River West Radio.

0: That was Every Saturday Night by Bernie Young's Creole Band. Now, Bernie was originally from New Orleans, the birthplace of jazz, and he moved to Milwaukee in the 1920s. Many of the best musicians in town got their start in Bernie Young's bands. Some of those cats included Jimmy Dudley, Bobby Burdett, and Leonard Gay. That song was actually recorded in 1923 in a studio in Chicago for Paramount Records, which was known for early jazz and blues recordings by artists like Ma Rainey and Blind Lemon Jefferson. Now, Paramount Records was based right here in our state. It was actually a subsidiary of the Wisconsin Chair Company, and their pressing plant was located right up in Grafton. So that was a taste of some of the big band jazz that Manty Ellis, Milwaukee's jazz godfather, was first hearing as a child. Now, if you want to learn more about the big band era of jazz, the swing era, I highly recommend tuning into 91.7 WMSE on Sunday mornings from 9 a.m. to 12 p.m. for the Big Band Grandstand with Dewey Gill. I got to give a big shout out to Dewey. His knowledge and resources were essential for the swing era portion of my book, Images of America, Milwaukee Jazz. Now, staying in this 40s, 50s era of jazz, I want to share a clip of my conversation with Manty. We're going to hear the man from beyond the cosmos. This conversation was from 2016, and Manty's talking about going to see shows on Walnut Street, which in Milwaukee, that was the beating heart of the jazz scene in the 1940s. So here's Manty.
1: See, the community, it was beautiful, man, when I came up, because at about 5:30, 6 o'clock, everyone vacated the area. We were all on the playgrounds up to that time. Everyone went home. Everyone changed clothes. And by 6:30, 7 o'clock, everyone was on Walnut Street between 6th and 10th. And there was a few clubs on Walnut Street there. We'd hang out all night, doing nothing wrong, just playing the jukebox. We hustle nickels from people, and you put a nickel in, you could hear Dexter Gordon, you could hear Bird, you could hear George Shearing. You hear, you know, that for a nickel, you could play a record. They had the 45s in there. Yeah. Oh, man.
0: So that was Manty talking about the era in the 1940s when he came up in Milwaukee, going to clubs in Walnut Street after school, staying out way later than I would let my stepkids stay out on a school night, but he was studying jazz.

and the thing that he would turn into his life, that would become his life. And this was an era in jazz when if you wanted to learn, you just showed up at the club, instrument in hand, and hoped that you were brave enough to go up to one of the established players and ask him or her for some tips. And maybe they'd take you under their wing and you'd get a little informal apprenticeship. Manti gave so much to students throughout his life, people who loved jazz and wanted to learn jazz. And he said that was because he doesn't remember ever having to pay for a lesson as a kid. The elders gave him so much, and so he gave back. Now, when I first began my research into Milwaukee jazz, before I even talked to Manti Ellis, and I was just asking around town, doing some research on the internet, one name kept popping up as someone who was really dedicated to preserving the history of Milwaukee jazz, and that name was Jamie Browick. Jamie's a Racine native, and he's been on the scene since the 1990s. And he has an organization called Milwaukee Jazz Vision. And you're going to hear after the song from Jamie about their latest endeavor, an event happening right here in River West next month. But first, in honor of Jamie being sort of my entry point into the Milwaukee jazz scene, and he's the one who insisted Manti was the person I needed to talk to the most, or at least the starting point in terms of trying to capture this story of Milwaukee jazz. So we're going to hear a track from Jamie from 2013. It was recorded live at the Jazz Estate. It's called Little Bill, and he wrote it for his grandfather. And the ensemble he's playing with is called Spirits. So this is Jamie Browick right here on River West Radio, WXRW 104.1 FM.

That was Little Bill Live by Spirits, led by Jamie Browick. Who else was on that track? We had Tony Barber on tenor, Tim Ibsen on bass, Andrew Green on drums. Now, Jamie Browick, in addition to being a strong proponent of preserving and sharing the history of Milwaukee jazz, he's also a strong proponent of jazz live, the current state of Milwaukee jazz. And when I was writing that article in 2016 that snowballed into the book Images of America, Milwaukee Jazz, there was an interesting thing happening in the jazz scene with the departure of the jazz estate back then. A bunch of different spots were kind of stepping up and hosting jazz for the first time. One of those was Company Brewing here on Center Street in River West, which is now Diaspora Sports Bar. And I'm excited to announce that Diaspora Sports Bar will be one of the venues next month hosting jazz on Friday, September 25th from 6 to 10 p.m. for the return of River West Jazz Fest. That's right, it's going to be a night of jazz all over River West, all over Center Street. The Jazz Gallery is going to be involved, Bar Centro. Now, we're going to have more details on River West Jazz Fest to come. Definitely some interviews with performers who will be playing there. But just know that that is about a month away. And if you're itching to see jazz live in Milwaukee, we have an incredible resource that just somewhat recently launched. It's called mkejazz.live. It is an incredible hub, a centralized location to find jazz music live in Milwaukee, in the greater Milwaukee area. I'm looking at it right now, and there's like 7 different shows you could go to tonight. I see 5 different shows tomorrow. I mean, it goes on and on. And so if you're a fan of jazz, I encourage you to listen to it live, not just on the radio. So that's some exciting news. The Midwest Jazz Fest. Man. Did I say Midwest? You know I meant River West. So, this show is called Jazz Class with Mr. Grijalva, me, a teacher. But I'm no music teacher. I do teach at Milwaukee High School of the Arts. I'm an English teacher by trade. But we'll be making the show with students from Milwaukee High School of the Arts. And we're going to hear from one very shortly. But just to kind of bridge my story and their story, I wanted to share something from the last page on my book, Images of America, Milwaukee Jazz, that came out in 2019. It's a picture of a group that no longer exists, but they were very active at the time. They were called Foreign Goods, and they were pictured at Tonic Tavern in Bayview during Bayview Jazz Fest in 2016. Foreign Goods was a super group led by the saxophonist Jay Anderson, who has since moved to New Orleans. And the band featured a rotating combination of players, various styles and influences, but they're all rooted in jazz. And looking at this picture of this 10-person ensemble, I see 6 High School of the Arts jazz graduates. Now we're going to hear a song from 3 of them. Mr. Kellen Abston, also known as Classic, who you'll hear more about because he was the subject of my second book. We also have Quentin Farr on keys and Be Free on flute. That's Brittany Freeman Farr. So every episode of this show is going to feature a track
performed by a Milwaukee High School of the Arts student ensemble. And actually, at the top of the show, you heard them already. They're going to be our theme song from now on. It was the beginning of Chicken, the song Chicken, by Pee Wee Ellis, performed by the Milwaukee High School of the Arts Jazz Lab, 2006. Now we're going to hear the rest of that track here on Riverwest Radio, WXRW 104.1 FM.

0: Hello. Man, they were cooking. This is Jazz Class with Mr. Grijalva on River West Radio. That was the Milwaukee High School of the Arts Jazz Lab from 2006. You had Fred Boswell on drums, Ben Foldy on bass, Quinn Farr on piano, Terry Harris on organ, and Kellen Classic Absin on alto sax. Let's not forget Miss Brittany Freeman Farr on flute. That was, again, released in 2006 off their record, Straight Outta Highland. So, I hope I've answered the questions who I am, how I got here, and what is this show. If you've been listening from the top of the hour, it's a mix of information, stories, and jazz. And right now, to finish us off, we're going to have an interview I did with a current Milwaukee High School of the Arts student, Mr. Alex, the guitar man, who's going to introduce himself. He's a junior at Arts. He's a guitar player. And he's got a song for us that we're going to get a little bit of before we wrap up the show. But I just want to say thank you for listening. This is the beginning of something new. We're going to see what it becomes. 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
1: My name is Alexander Martinez Perez, and I'm from Milwaukee High School of the Arts. I'm a junior, too.
0: And what instrument do you play?
1: I play the guitar.
0: And what does jazz mean to you?
1: To me, jazz means, like, it just means it's a form of art. It's a genre of music. It's a form to express yourself. Like, deeply, it shows how much it means to you as a person and how it affects you.
0: And did you know about jazz music? Had you listened to jazz music, studied it before you came to High School of the Arts?
1: I did a bit. My dad showed me a few old records that he had, like Miles Davis and some other bands I can't remember, but yeah, I did have a form of that beforehand.
0: Okay. And you've been playing a little bit of jazz here at High School of the Arts, playing guitar solo. What do you like about playing your instrument and playing with other people?
1: I really like playing guitar because it's been a part of my life for about 7 years now. And just playing with my group and soloing, playing music, it's really fun. It shows you like new things to do every day and new techniques you can learn over the years.
0: And you were coming to the open mic we held at Milwaukee High School of the Arts last year, and I think you were one of our regulars, and you've also performed in the auditorium at different programs. What is some of your favorite memories of playing so far at Milwaukee High School of the Arts?
1: A few of my favorite memories are like the Black Art Show, as I was the first one to come up and I played the national anthem, the Jimi Hendrix version. At first, before the show, I was really excited but nervous at the same time, because I would perform for like at least half the school or at least the whole school. So I was really nervous when that happened. And when it did happen, I was like, how is it gonna go? Like, what are people gonna think? And when I was performing, I was really nervous, but I was thinking about people that mattered at the time, and it really made me focus more, and it was a core memory for me for my sophomore year.
0: Absolutely. That was, you know, one of the highlights of the year, I would say, just kicking off that Black Arts program. What are you looking forward to this year in your junior year?
1: Junior year, I'm looking forward to like play more, as I'm in advanced jazz right now, and I'm looking right now to like scholarships, like music scholarships, and where I can like learn or play more music after high school, as I really want to be a musician for my whole life.
0: All right, thanks for talking to me, Alex. And before I let you go, what is a jazz song that you really like that you would like our listeners to hear right now?
1: From the top of my head, I'd say Bundles by Soft Machine.
0: Sounds good. Thank you, Alex.
1: Thank you.

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Well, all right. Welcome back to La Java. I'm your host, the Zen Rebel. And today we are going to J.A. That's right, we're going to Jamaica, 21st century Jamaica. So there will be no Bob Marley and the Wailers, no Burning Spear, no Steel Pulse, no Gregory Isaacs. Nope, we're just going to listen and see what the youth are doing. Which doesn't mean that we're not going to hear any reggae, of course. On the contrary, we'll hear reggae mixed with dancehall, dub, hip-hop, etc. I mean, Jamaica has a wide variety of musics from rock, alternative rock, indie, R&B, jazz fusion, rap, dancehall, of course, reggae, of course, electronic, experimental music. So we're going to try to dive into all those styles today. We started off our program with Chronix featuring Prodigy, and the name of the song was Who Knows. And we are going to continue this time with Prodigy, this time featuring Shania, and this is called Goddess.

Well, we just listened to Lila Ike. What It Feels Like is the name of that song. Before that, we heard Ernest Ranglin with his piece called Surfin'. Before that, Chemical. Jamaica was the name of that song. Before Chemical, we heard Equinox. And the name of the song was called Manchester. It featured Fox and Brent Bird. And we started off the set with Prodigy featuring Shinzy. We heard Goddess. We're going to continue now with the Mystic Revelers. And this is called Keep On Loving Jah.

Well, we're getting very close to the end of our show. In the background, we are listening to Andy Martin featuring Gavsberg. And the name of the piece is called Plato and Caves. Before that, we heard Paolo Baldini and featuring Empress. And the name of that piece was called Boom. Before Paolo Baldini, we heard Monty Alexander, the song Running Away. Before that, Cornell Campbell, King in My Empire. And we started off this long set with Mystic Revelers, Keep on Loving Jah. Well, I hope you've enjoyed the music tonight from Jamaica, modern Jamaica. And I hope you'll join me next week for another edition of La Java. Until then, ciao, mes amis.

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2: On this week in Non-Genre, we'll be going over fun facts from artists in episode 2. Let's get it. First, we'll start with Marco Vallier. Growing up, he became influenced by Marvin Gaye. In the 1960s, he and his family lived in a house where Antonio Carlos Jobim had just moved across the street from them, and if you're a bossa nova lover like me, that name should ring a bell. Two legends living next to each other? Oh, that sounds pretty cool. He went on tour with the Sergio Mendez band and beat up Hollywood star Marlon Brando for hitting on his girlfriend while he played the bongos. In 1964, the Brazilian military overthrows the government. Him and his brother began to address social issues in their songs. And from that point onwards, they constantly had problems with censorship. In 1975, he finally gets on the plane to New York with the one-way ticket, where he reunites with friends like composer Elmir Diosdado, then moves to the West Coast. In Los Angeles, he sings a Beatles song with Sarah Vaughan and sits down in the studio with Marvin Gaye producer Leon Ware. When Valle flies back to his homeland in 1981, he has master tapes for three albums in his bag, along with an idea on how to get the disco balls spinning. The disco balls that have just been hung up for the first time. Hence, the birth of Estrella.

This is a Flamingos' edit of Estralar. I learned that his name is a trick his father invented while competing in a frisbee throwing tournament, which was a reverse spinning capture on one leg like a flamingo. Duh. I watched him attempt it on his social media a couple times and he got it. In an interview, he answers, what are the most important pieces of equipment for you as his brain and his laptop? Feel you there, buddy. To who is your musical guilty pleasure? He answers, the Backyardigans, which, again, I'm going to have to agree with that. I love his music. We go from here to a Candon Kaiser mashup of Beyoncé's Virgo Groove. Couple maybe facts, couldn't find all of the sources, but her middle name is Giselle, which means pledge. She's allergic to perfume, loves the number 4, and had her toe broken by a bodyguard before. She keeps bees, apparently, and harvests her own honey. Anybody watch Swarm? You should. It's a good one. I believe it alludes to American black consumerism and a reflection of where access to celebrities and idol worship of people we don't really know may go if we don't get a grip. Cameo the Band was originally called the New York City Players, but changed their name to Cameo after being threatened with legal action by Mercury Records. Cameo coming from a Canadian cigarette brand. The lead vocalist, Blackman, was a Juilliard student. Between 1980 and 83, the group produced 5 albums, all of which included songs that would be on the Billboard Top 20 charts. In 1982, the group moved from New York City to Atlanta, Georgia. There, Blackman started his own label, Atlanta Artists. Some members of the group, including Blackman and Mills, began to work with younger bands. In the year 2000, for example, they helped establish OutKast. Cameo is credited with being one of the first bands to use method writing, an approach where they develop a song from a specific character's perspective, similar to methods used by stage and screen actors. I blended this song on top of Ketronata, who is one of my faves. He came out with the theme song Drip Sweat, which I first heard on a Levi's commercial watching pickleball. I remember because it sounded like him, but I couldn't Shazam it, and it didn't pop up as a full song then. I went to see him in Detroit after the release of Bubba as Channel Trez, who I missed when he came to Milwaukee with Toro y Moi at Turner Hall. And he also in Detroit played with his little brother Lou Phelps, who we have to give thanks for putting his big bro onto Fruity Loops. Kay was born Haitian and grew up in Montreal. He decided to leave high school to focus on music full time. A fave album of mine is 99.9%. Tracks like the 5th, 11th, and the 13th song of this mix, Despite the Weather, together featuring Aluna George, and Light Spots are on there. Yes, this is Despite the Weather. Up next, we have Turn Up the Sunshine by Tame Impala featuring Diana Ross, the lead single of a Minions movie, by the way. Though I haven't seen the movie, I hate that I love this track, and I'm quite surprised by the collaboration. Don't like how Diana, the Motown star, diva, and actress, sabotaged the boot of original chosen actress to play Dorothy in The Wiz, Stephanie Mills, and caused the original director to quit because she wanted to play that teenage role as a 33-year-old, and the role she's played in MJ's life that no one talks about. There might be a reason he has a song called Diana, and it might be a reason she's so dirty. However, she's credited with the discovery of the Jackson 5. She's made quite a few bops in her day, staying true to her disco foundation, bringing fine froze to the forefront of black entertainment, and giving birth to Tracy Ellis Ross, who seems cool and stars on a show I grew up watching, Girlfriends, one of the only shows I grew up watching that had mostly black women leading as educated friends navigating life and romance.
Diana grew up in Detroit as neighbors of Smokey Robinson, who later connected her with Motown Records. And she is the only female artist to top the U.S. charts as a solo artist in a duet and trio. Her hit I'm Coming Out was inspired by drag queens dressing like Diana in New York. Happy Pride? Tame Impala seems to be moving into pop, unfortunately, the good old Clive Davis method. It was a favorite band, as I do love Kevin Parker's ear. The indie, psychedelic, funky, and alternative rock songs are classics. Current's album was a bit poppy too, but I'm hearing less and less funk in the recent albums. I admire that it is just Kevin making these songs and inviting his friends to play as a band. I envision a similar lifestyle. Let's see about Kevin. His parents are from South Africa and Zimbabwe. In high school, he played in a hard psych band called the Dee Dee Dums. He was in Pond, another Australian psychedelic rock band. Someone from Pickleball told me that was his favorite band, and I might have to get into it now. Next, we have Erica Abbey Wright as Erica Badu, taking Ka from the Egyptian word meaning inner soul, and the Badu as an onomatopoeia of her favorite scat sound. So her. She was a favorite of my mom's. I can recite the album Worldwide Underground in my sleep. She's a certified doula, known as a queen of neo-soul. Her breakup song, Tyrone, was not written beforehand. It was improvised live. That is something I can believe, as it does have an organic feel to it with the legendary intro, y'all know I'm an artist, so I'm sensitive about my shoes. She grew up in Dallas, Texas. She owns over 726 head wraps. Says most don't think she's capable of starting a bar brawl, but she will. From her social media presence, I am picking up on that. She is from Dallas after all. This is a remix by DJ Little Fever from Canada. I love his edits, as he displays a wonderful variety of sample splicing that I can appreciate. I've asked him a couple of questions and he has been helpful to me, so shout out Little Fever. His edits have big energy and help me keep my eclectic integrity at events, so please check him out on Twitch and Bandcamp. He performed at the 2012 Kingston Red Bull 3 style and has been dubbed an edit king. He also proudly identifies as a bad movie enthusiast. From Little Fever, we go into another Canadian artist named Jesse Lanza. I first heard Pull My Hair Back from a Pandora station. From there, I listened to her album titled That and instantly felt connected with the production. Her song Giddy inspired me to write my own music, and she's a big reason why I dove into production myself. I got into Ableton, live recording guitar and drums, vocals and audio files, mixing and mastering. I play Keep Moving from this mix to pump me up when I'm walking or biking up a hill and working out. The lyrics basically bring up a battle we can assume is an intimate couple, but the way it ends in Keep On Moving is beautiful because, yeah, you kind of have to. One more step up that hill, one chuck at a time, one flop at a time, one hand and one toe at a time. She began making music in a studio van after studying jazz and after her father passed. She was a no pajamas rule for working in her studio. She listened to DJ Rashad from Detroit. He is how I discovered ghetto tech music, and later on I found that they collabed on You Never Show Your Love. So, full circle for her, I bet. In an interview, she was asked the best and worst things about pop right now. That was best thing, Yummy by Justin Bieber. Worst thing, being that celebrities run for office. Ah! Yeah, yeah, yeah, yeah, yeah, yeah. Jill Scott is another modern soul queen. Grew up listening to her a bunch. I guess she painted DJ Jazzy Jeff's studio while trying to get noticed in Philadelphia. She and Erica both have roots in live poetry. She co-wrote You Got Me by The Roots with the chorus sang by Erica. Wonder why Jill didn't. She invented a new bra brand called Butterfly. She established Blues Babe Foundation that helps fund higher education for youth.
This edit is by Black Gold, a Detroit-based producer. He's an official tour DJ for Little Brother and created a popular residency called 79 FM, 79 named after the atomic number 4, A-U-I-E, Gold, at Spotlight Detroit. SZA, Kevin Park, and Mark Ronson teamed up to create Back Together. SZA was first female artist signed to Top Dog Entertainment. She attended Delaware State University to study marine biology before dropping out in her final semester. She competed nationally as a level 10 gymnast for 13 years after graduating high school. Salana Imani Rowe chose her stage name to reflect her Muslim faith. SZA, pronounced SZA, is an acronym from the Supreme Alphabet, which was created by Clarence 13X, founder of the 5% Nation. In an interview, SZA explained that the S stands for sovereign, self, or savior. The Z stands for zigzag zig, which means enlightenment and acknowledgement of oneself. And the A stands for the most high of all, which is a reference to Allah. What's the 5% Nation? It's an American revisionist movement led by Clarence 13X, which split from the Nation of Islam in 1963. The Nation of Islam was founded by Wallace Fard in 1930 in Detroit. He appointed his assistant Elijah Muhammad to lead Chicago's. Elijah took over both with the ideology that the white race was created by Yaqub, a black scientist, and that Allah had allowed this devilish race to hold power for 6,000 years. Their time was up in 1914, and the 20th century was to be the time for black people to assert themselves. This belief system supported a program of economic self-sufficiency, the development of black-owned businesses, and a demand for the creation of a separate black nation to be carved out of the states of Georgia, Alabama, and Mississippi. Elijah also encouraged his followers to drop their slave names in favor of Muslim names, or in most cases, an X, signifying that they had lost their identities in slavery and didn't know their true names. 5% Nation was a movement that rejected being called a religion, preferring instead to be known as a culture and a way of life. Its teachings are referred to as supreme mathematics. In the early 1950s, after serving in the Korean War, Clarence Smith settled in Harlem in New York City. He joined the Nation of Islam, changed his name to Clarence 13X, and became a member of Temple No. 7, which was under the leadership of Malcolm X. Clarence's quick intelligence and fiery speaking style soon attracted him to the position of student minister. Like Malcolm X, Clarence began to question several of the Nation of Islam's teachings during the early 1960s. He was especially troubled by what he considered the paradoxical teaching of the divinity of Wallace D. Fard, the founder of the nation. Its central doctrine taught that God was black, yet Fard, who had light skin and did not appear black, was considered to be God. Initially, Clarence attempted to reconcile the differences between his own beliefs and those of the Nation of Islam, but he found other leaders unreceptive to his ideas. He thus left the Nation of Islam in 1963 and formed the 5% Nation, combining some of the Nation of Islam's teachings with his own ideas and beliefs. Clarence 13X based the ideology of the 5%ers on the idea that all black men are Allah and that the black community should be imbued with self-sustainability through education, dignity, and self-understanding. The leaders of the 5% Nation adopted a dynamic, almost mesmerizing speaking style with the focus on teaching in the streets of major urban centers throughout the United States. The 5% Nation grew quickly, and although only a small and relatively obscure movement, it began to play an influential role in urban black communities, particularly in hip-hop culture and music. The movement derived its name from a second doctrine that separates all people into three categories:
Most people, 85% of humanity, were believed to be ignorant of God's true identity and thus to be unknowingly working to destroy themselves and others, being misled by the 10% of humanity who possess knowledge and power, but who falsely teach that God is an invisible supernatural entity. Only 5% of humanity is made up of righteous people who understand the truth, that the living God is the black man who teaches freedom and justice to black communities. Clarence also referred to his movement as the Nation of Gods and Earths, a name based on his belief that black men are gods and black women are queens or earths. Once a black man has realized his own divine nature, he becomes Allah, a god, and a black woman becomes an earth. Within Clarence's ideology, men can obtain the divine perfection of the number 7, while women can only rise to the number 6. Therefore, only women in the 5% nation consider themselves Muslims and follow Allah. The men are all Allah incarnate. Ah, yes, the divine women following the dude who is wonderful because he's just a dude. And coincidentally, I'm sure, Clarence was killed by unknown attackers in Harlem in June 1969. Although he led the 5% nation for only 5 years, his ideas of self-sustainable leadership allowed the movement to continue and grow under collective leadership. This is all from Britannica, so take a deep dive. They don't teach you about Farrakhan in school, and they certainly won't be teaching you any ideology that white people were made by black people. This isn't the first time I've heard this. I do think we are all waking up to something. The magic of melanin awakens. This is why I have a series called Black Gal Magic, and SZA fits in. I tried to look up some funner facts about Mark Ronson, found out he's a Jewish boy from London, and connected well with Amy Winehouse, a Jewish girl from London. He was a DJ in New York for 20 years. He grew up friends with John Lennon, so of course he played Paul McCartney's wedding. He became the first male artist to win Best British Male without singing on any of the tracks. Interesting. He politely sent a letter to Billy Joel to use a sample of his. Maybe his politeness is why he won that award. Not sure. We go from Back Together to Together. The last song talks about the other party wanting to get back together after essentially playing them while being with someone else. Together talks about not fighting anymore and getting back together. Dudes on beats, femme vocals on top. Aluna George is a London-based act formed after producer George Reed messaged singer Aluna Francis on MySpace to remix her previous band's track. Aluna, black woman, used to work as a professional reflexologist. She thinks it's great to see girls sweating, says girls don't sweat enough or show off their dripping faces. I agree, duh. She has since been getting into a house bag, which I love. Yeah.

0: I love Brazilian music. There's Estrelar by Valle, the first song of this mix. I also love Portuguese, and I'm learning to speak, so we'll try and dissect the lyrics on this episode. Tem que correr, tem que surar, tem que malhar, vamos lá. 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You have to run, you have to sweat, you have to work out, let's go. Weight training, respiration, air in the lungs. 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One, two, and three, it's nonstop, one more time.
1: Verá chegando, que não se enderta não te jugar a sol. 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
0: Summer's arriving. 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Has no place to the sun. 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
1: Vem, vem brilhar, mas ser uma estrela sobre o sol. 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
0: Okay, okay. 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A star shining brighter than the sun. Show yourself more. Be a god in the skies and me on earth. Charm everything. 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So all this time, I knew I loved the beat, the melody, the fact that I could practice my Portuguese by ear. I had taken the time

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0: lyrics are, Me siento content, I feel happy. 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Me siento complemente content, o se dice complemente content. 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
1: In Light Spots, when I heard Bossa Nova's Gold Costa, I said, oh, this Cajunada fella knows what's up. He adds a housey up-tempo beat underneath the loop of that, and it's literally good vibe music. Him and Sango with the Brazilian samples, man. Like I said, his 99.9% album is classic.

This track is Toot It by Leatherette, a UK-based electronic music duo formed by childhood friends Richard Roberts and Andy Harbour. They signed to Ninja Tunes, an independent record label. Richard recalls his brother being a DJ that often brought records home. He ended up playing a song from Roulet Records on his brother's system and had his mind blown. He then got into digging on his own, finding French house, and learning from there with their own equipment. Leatherette was the title of a beat that Andy made. They went with it for their name since they chopped old records and made them, quote, sexier, in their opinion. I first came across them on Pandora as well, that song being Surface, and I liked it because it somehow had a trap to an ATL bass type beat underneath without the song having any sense of it leaning towards trap or ATL anything, really. From one UK band to a UK artist, we have Adele, correctly pronounced Adele. Albums 19 and 21 are on my personal playlist for go-to karaoke songs, if that tells you anything about my range and singing comfortability on a mic. Fun fact, she seems to be able to write hit records in 10 minutes, those being Skyfall and Hometown Glory. Her management banned her from her own Twitter due to her drunk tweeting. She is the first woman to have 3 songs simultaneously on Billboard's Hot 100. She's a Taurus, born May 5th. She attended the Brit School for Performing Arts and Technology in Croydon and shared a class with Leona Lewis and Jessie J. Was also spotted when a friend posted her demo on MySpace. MySpace was a real plug back then for UK mates. Adele's 4th album, 30, released in November 2021, was written for Angelo, her son, to explain to him about the divorce of her first husband and his dad. She said, "I just felt like I wanted to explain to him through this record, when he's in his 20s or 30s, who I am and why I voluntarily chose to dismantle his entire life in pursuit of my own happiness." Until 2017, Adele held the record for most Billboard Music Award wins. In 2012, she won a massive 12 awards. Her record was broken by Drake, who won 13. She has a dog called Louie, inspired by Louis Armstrong, and another named Bob.

Bobbity Bob. I'm happy to inform you Bobbity is a golden doodle puppy. Sorry to inform you that he does not have a bob. In August 2024, Adele performed in the open-air bespoke arena at Munich Mess Exhibition Center, custom-built just for her with a capacity of 80,000 people per night. That's more than Summerfest's average of daily visitors. Rolling in the Deep is over the classic Crazy by Gnarls Barkley, a duo made up of singer CeeLo Green and producer Danger Mouse. I found out that they're not named after the basketball player Charles Barkley, but Charles is quite flattered. Their massive 2006 hit Crazy made UK chart history by becoming the first single to reach number one purely based on digital download sales before physical copies were even in stores. The iconic instrumental of Crazy came from a sample of an Italian spaghetti western soundtrack piece, The Hanging Tree, composed by Gianfranco and Gianpiero Verrabelli. And after going on a long hiatus following their 2008 album, The Odd Couple, the duo surprisingly reunited nearly two decades later to release their third album, Atlanta, in March 2026. Might play some of that here. Next, we have Young Bae. Before taking music seriously at age 18, he briefly studied engineering and worked as a cart pusher at Costco, where his dad was an executive. He's an anime fan, gamer of Call of Duty and Fortnite, and builds Legos in his downtime. He's a cat dad of Alvin and Cricket, has dreams of taking Alvin everywhere. Same with me and my Ollie. You know, I saw a person on a subway standing in the middle of the aisle with his cat on his shoulders, chilling. We all happened to get off on the same stop in Malibu, and the cat stayed on his shoulder! I've had dreams ever since that day. Young Bae is from Portland, Oregon. He's one of the first artists to coin the future funk sound. That sound, however, derived from vaporwave, pitched and slowed down reverbed 80s music. Also, started music after dropping out of college, growing on Bandcamp. His name does arrive from the internet trend of Bae, inspired by Young Lean. Bae as in, before anyone else, my lover. I was always so confused by both Bae's and Lean's choices, but it further proves everyone wanting to consume Black America, as those are, I believe, AAVE terms. Well, maybe not Lean, but, you know, we promote that for some reason over here. That reason is because we're getting paid to promote that. The pharmaceutical industry and the hip-hop industry, unfortunately, are working together to make everybody on drugs. Anyway, the things needed in his studio, he answers, laptop, AirPods, and coffee or matcha, and his Benjamin. This is another DJ Little Fever edit.

King Most, a renowned San Francisco DJ, made an edit or a redirection, as he likes to call them, of Persuasive by Dochi featuring SZA, placing Everybody Dance by Chic underneath. I've quite a few redirections by him and love what he brings to the table as a DJ. Yes, that is a DJ pun. You're welcome. Dochi's an American rapper and singer from Tampa, Florida. Known for a swamp glamour princess aesthetic, she made history as only the third woman to win Best Rap Album at the Grammys and is the first female rapper signed to Top Dog Entertainment, along with SZA. Now, I've watched her growth as an artist since I Am Dochi with songs like God Speaking Words of Reflection, Affirmations, and Encouragement, to watch her perform with promiscuous attire in front of people at her concerts. And it's a confusing image, okay? I support women being sexy, but I do not care for overtly provocative clothing, especially when our music doesn't really call for it or has themes of over-sexualization. We can be sexy and talented and heard with clothes on, and I'm gonna stand by that. I hope she at least keeps making banging bangers. Perhaps the songs with brighter messages were due to her self-funding her first EPs. Corporate life does tend to suck out the meanings. Look at Doja Cat, who was a whole different artist when I knew her as Doja before Amala. It's a trend.

We discussed Little Dragon before, but another thing I found out is that Yukimi tends to create songs in her kitchen. Gives me a homework after dinner vibes. I will say I listened to a most recent album of theirs and was baffled that I heard no Yukimi, or barely Yukimi. Almost wanted to turn it off. It was decent. Yukimi's voice definitely makes that band, though, and I wonder if the project was another bandmate's idea, or if Yukimi is choosing to start things on her own. She is listed separate from the band in last year's album. This year's album, called Funny Weather, features Funny Weather separate from Little Dragon. Might be something there. We'll see what the next album's about. I like this track for that alchemical process of making light out of a situation. No worries, it's gonna be all right. Kali Uchis is featured in this one.

Rosa Maria Batista de Souza, Deixa No Deixa track was a heavily celebrated Brazilian funk hit. She is a black woman. At just 3 years old, she won first place in a children's singing contest in Rio de Janeiro by performing Emelinha Borba's hit Chiquita Bacana. She started her professional music career around age 18 in Rio, singing bossa nova and jazz at the famous historic nightlife alley, Beco das Garrafas. Alley seemed much cooler back in the day. She performed in the Brazilian stage production of the revolutionary musical Hair in 1968. Unlike some cast members, she chose to stay clothed on stage because she was already an established singer and wanted to protect her image. See? A classy lady, Dochi. When I looked up Rosa Maria, it was a bit hard to tell which one, but just know there was a melanated one and a non-melanated Portuguese singer. This funky song only had one option to me, the melanated one. It translates to don't let me go, don't let him disappear. I won't let go of my love even if everything changes in the world. I know time knows everything, yet it remains silent. Only those who weep truly understand. For those unsure if they won or lost, what remains is what truly matters. One more verse, just right, for the right address. This is a basic translation, and I had difficulty getting a clear background on Rosa, so maybe there's more of a backstory with this song that expresses heartbreak and everlasting love. We go from Rosa to Rose Quartz. Rose Quartz is one of my favorite bops off an early Toro y Moi album. This is an edit by Richness. Loved seeing Toro perform live as well. It was near Halloween and they wore orange pumpkin suits as I celebrated my own DJ anniversary at Turner Hall. Toro y Moi translates to bull and from Spanish and me from French. Chaz grew up biracial in South Carolina before signing with Car Park Records in 2009. He had already independently recorded and released over 10 albums on his own. He earned a graphic design degree from the University of South Carolina right around the time his music career took off, and he frequently designs his own merchandise, album art, and logos. Okay, he went to art school. Same. It seems that it's easier to do all your own merch, and in a way it can be, but that's if you have the time. I'm often driving, so I can't craft while I drive, unfortunately. Maybe someday. Aside from Toro y Moi, he makes house music under the moniker Les Sins, which makes sense to me why I like Les Sins, and ambient tracks under the name Plum. He also runs his own record label, Company Records. The strangest party he's been to was a pool party of a fashion designer's house in Beverly Hills, where he performed with Kendrick Lamar the day Kendrick dropped Good Kid, Mad City. His favorite song of all time is Imagine by John Lennon. Says the best and worst thing about the internet is free information. Correct! From Rose Quartz, we go into a remix of Beyoncé's Break My Soul by Sango. He's a Seattle-born, Michigan-raised producer, a core affiliate of the Soulection Collective under Joe Kay. I was introduced to him by Pandera as well. It wasn't until later that I searched for his songs on YouTube to find he had so many more albums, and I cried tears as I listened to them with pure gratitude, thinking, it's all so good. Brazilian samples. He got his moniker from the fierce female lead character Sango in the Japanese anime and manga series Inuyasha. He discovered Brazilian ballet funk as a teenager while playing Call of Duty online, which led him to connect with a Brazilian producer on Twitter to exchange sound packs.
He studied graphic design at Western Michigan University and personally designs the cover art for his own music release. His early life involved running track and cross country in Michigan before he chose to focus fully on music, coming full circle later when the athletic brand On tapped him for a sneaker campaign. I gotta see him run now. How are those wheels, my boy? He started learning music as a youngin' via his older brother, who'd leave his sessions unattended. Shout out to the big bros. We put our siblings on game for show. The beat underneath is Music Sounds Better With You, a club classic house tune by Stardust that samples Fate by Chaka Khan. You won't break my soul. You won't break my soul. I'm telling everybody. So naturally, I go into Music Sounds Better With You. However, Over a Holiday by Madonna, which is on theme if we consider Break My Soul to be a job-liberating, self-loving, empowering song, because yes, let's celebrate quitting a job you're not valued and or you're overworked at, right? Stardust was a one-time French house supergroup formed in Paris in 1998. The short-lived trio included Thomas Bangalter of Daft Punk, producer Alan Brax, and vocalist Benjamin Diamond. They made that banger, then split. The group performed live together on stage only two times. Virgin Records offered Thomas a staggering $3 million contract to produce a full Stardust album, but he turned it down to refocus on Daft Punk. When I play Music Sounds Better With You, I always pair it with Lady by Mojo, another club classic house tune. I go into their own bachata Latin cover, Spicy.

Mojo was a famous French house music duo formed in Paris in 1999 by producer Romain Tranchant and singer Yann Desta. They sampled Soup for One by Chic. They released one album, then split. French split two, French stay zero. Doncha is a classic of mine and apparently Beyoncé's. Early on, she boosted their profile globally when she posted this track on her personal website. Love the internet. Love the internet. They named the band The Internet as a nod to how they connected and shared their early work online, jokingly challenging themselves to see if they could actually conquer search engine optimization. And yes, I just checked, and Google still puts them first. Co-founders Sydney Bennett, and Matt Martians were both key parts of the LA-based Odd Future, OFWGKTA crew, where Sid served as the group's resident DJ and engineer. The group also includes Steve Lacey, who joined as a 10th grader in high school. Lacey produced major chunks of their 2015 Grammy-nominated album Ego Death on an iPhone and iPad, which he talks about in a no-excuses way for his TED Talk. A few years back, I had the honor of seeing Sid live outside in Chicago after Tierra Whack and before Tame Impala, and the night before dropping the internet's Hive Mind album that Sid, of course, brought the rest of the gang out to play. Oh, that was a glorious show and a glorious night. In a recent interview, I found out that Sid co-wrote and produced Plastic Off the Sofa on Beyoncé's Renaissance album after Sabrina Claudio took too long to take it. I also heard that they're gonna get back together on an album, so I'm super excited. Woo! I do miss what Sid has to bring to the table for leading females in the Black, queer, femme, hip-hop, and R&B scene. Another leading female artist in the R&B scene is our Colombian queen, Kali Uchis. I Spin Your Teeth in My Neck, which is a political, anti-capitalist track about exploitation, feeling drained by the music industry, and people stealing her creative vision. I remember being introduced to her by a roommate at the time. Shout out my roommates for having good music taste. They make me a better DJ. The album was Drunken Babble, which included most hits from the Por Vida album. I was aghast by all the old-timey Motown soul she sampled and the elements of hip-hop mixed throughout. For her release of Isolation, I actually got to listen to it with that friend who I reunited with in Cali. We listened to it indoors because I got hives my very first trip and was allergic to the outside. But I remembered Your Teeth in My Neck catching my attention. Kyle Dion co-wrote it. Fun facts. She's a Cancerian lover girl, like me. At age 17, she left her family home and lived out of her Subaru Forester while working odd jobs and trying to make it as an artist. She was first chair and one of the best saxophone players in her high school jazz band. Before pursuing music full-time, she loved photography, graphic design, and shooting short films, which helps her direct her own cinematic music videos. She's had a plan to do English and Spanish albums, and she's getting it done with and without her label support. Says it's her God-given talent, and she should express herself.

Most Defs / Yasin Bays, Umi says, shine your light on the world, shine your light for the world to see. Specifically, Black people. And I do agree that melanated people should be free and know that they are. This track was made in a live jam session with a young Will.i.am. Umi is an Arabic word for mother. Why Umi? He is of Muslim faith. Starting each of his albums by reciting the Arabic phrase, Bismillah ar-Rahman ar-Rahim, which loosely translates as, in the name of Allah, the Beneficent, the Merciful. Mos Def, known as Yasin Bey, is a legendary conscious rapper, actor, and activist born Dante Terrell Smith in Brooklyn, New York. He is the eldest of 12 siblings and step-siblings, and got his start in the entertainment world as a child actor before dominating underground hip-hop. On his acclaimed 1999 debut solo album, Black on Both Sides, he played the bass and vibraphone. Umi says, I'm a piano edit is done by Uja and somebody. Uja has some pretty fresh ballet funk edits on Bandcamp. Check them out.

Next, we have an edit of Back to Life, an R&B classic by Soul to Soul. Soul to Soul started as a 1980s London warehouse rave and sound system collective founded by Jazzy B and Philip Dade Harvey. They first put together a sound system called Ja Rico when they were only 13 years old. Before global fame, they ran a shop in Camden, London that sold records, sound equipment, and their own exclusive clothing line. Jazzy B became the first sound system operator to be honored by Queen Elizabeth II, receiving an OBE for services to music. Following their American crossover success, Jazzy B was given the keys to 7 U.S. cities. For Back to Life, singer Karen Wheeler wrote the core lyrics after a personal near-death experience, addressing the lyrics, "However do you want me?" to her creator after feeling upset about being pulled back from such a peaceful state. The underlying groove is built on a pitched-down drum loop sampled from Graham Central Station's 1975 track, The Jam, the same foundation used for their earlier hit, Keep On Movin'. I can't play one without thinking about the other. The group famously boycotted the BBC's Top of the Pops after producers refused to let Karen Wheeler sing live instead of lip-syncing, yet the song still climbed to number one. I saw an Ed Sullivan show where the Mamas and Papas performed a forced lip-syncing of California Dreamin' with Michelle peeling and eating a banana to sing into. Karen ain't want any of that. Back to reality. Decades after dominating the global club scene, the timeless track Back to Life was featured during the London 2012 Olympic Games opening ceremony. It took a while for labels to get used to their looks, messages, and resilience to connect within their culture. They freaked out the neighborhood.

This is an edit of Mac DeMarco's Freaking Out the Neighborhood. And he did so when he hung from a ceiling and shoved a drumstick in his nether regions at his own concert. Glad it wasn't someone else's nether regions. He's a silly one, always dressing like Satan for some reason. I believe people in his circle have done questionable things at parties he's personally recorded, but let's see actual fun facts about Mac. He, like Kevin Parker, writes, records, and plays every single instrument on most of his studio albums by himself. For a long time, he used a beat-up $30 Japanese Taesco electric guitar, nicknamed the Cardboard Queen, on his early recordings. His grandmother was a popular opera singer. His great-grandpa, for who he was originally named, was a known politician and Alberta's Minister of Railways and Telephones for a decade. Was born in 1990 in Canada. His favorite sitcom is Frasier. Favorite root veggie is radish. Favorite cereal is Cinnamon Toast Crunch. And he wants peace out on his tombstone. Finally, we have Chicano Batman, who we've gone over before. Newer news? They have been said to be on hiatus since 2024. Frontman Bardo Martinez described the track Black Lipstick as a story about a person losing their uniqueness. Reminds me of when everybody went into this punk rock emo phase. How different is it for us to do when so many of us do it? The black lipstick is bold, and the lyrics make this person to be dark as she loses her warmth, empathy, and individuality, turning cold and emotionally detached.

0: black lipstick and blue blood symbolize this shift from a loving nature to a calculated, manipulative heartbreaker who treats affection like a transaction. The surreal official music video required director Bernabe Bolaños to chop footage of the band into roughly 2,000 individual frames, print them in black and white, hand color them one by one, and scan them back in to create the final animation. This edit in particular is a Cumbia House edit by Tronzo. DJ Tronzo is an underground Chicano DJ and MC from Phoenix, Arizona, who started his career in 1994 playing house parties and local events. He is the brother of local Cholo rapper MC Benir One, who also started his career in 1994. He's played at the Arizona Super Show for Lowrider Magazine in 2008. In 2010, Tronzo was nominated for Top Phoenix Hip Hop DJ at the 2010 Online Hip Hop Awards. He has plenty of Latin remixes and edits on Bandcamp for you and I to explore. So, on this episode's flight, we have traveled to Georgia, Texas, Michigan, Pennsylvania, Arizona, Virginia, California, South Carolina, New York, and New Jersey of the United States of America. We've gone to Canada. We've gone to the UK, London, Paris. We've gone to Sweden and to Brazil and Colombia. Sometimes I do this with mixing unintentionally, where I'll put things together and I won't know until later how all of these things come together or resonate with each other, and that's really fun for me. So let's see, the themes we have are learning from older siblings, using the internet / MySpace as a tool to get discovered and connect with other artists, black women in STEM, hey, black gal magic, the massive consumption of black American culture, yeah, band splitting after one, classic, art school, living out of cars, any that I missed. Feel free to DM us along with any facts that resonated with you or you found shocking in this episode at nongenre.radio on Instagram. Thanks for listening. Until next time.
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0: Sure, this is Democracy Now!
1: There can be dead bodies buried underneath the rubble. The floodwaters that flowed from above, there could be bodies buried.
0: Nearly 2,000 people are dead or missing in Nepal after a mountaintop glacier collapsed, causing catastrophic flooding. There could be more. We'll go to Kathmandu for the latest and speak with a climate expert. But first to Texas, where Congressman Joaquin Castro is calling for the Dilley Family Immigration Jail to be shut down.
2: Every single day that a child spends in Dilley, they are traumatized.
0: And finally, to a new documentary about preserving language, culture, and dubbing Disney's The Lion King into Quechua.
3: There are so many great movies we've all enjoyed. So why the hell can't the Quechua children enjoy them too?
0: The documentary is called Rumasimi, and it's opening nationwide. All that and more coming up. Welcome to Democracy Now!, democracynow.org, The War and Peace Report. I'm Amy Goodman. In Nepal, more than 500 people have been confirmed dead after a massive wall of water, mud and debris crashed through a Himalayan river valley on the border with Tibet. The AP reports more than 1,500 people are still missing. Nepali police issued a fresh alert Friday, warning new floods could rush into already devastated areas. This comes as the desperate search for survivors continues. We'll go to Kathmandu, Nepal, later in the broadcast to speak with a climate expert. Iranian officials say Tehran is preparing a list of conditions needed to reopen shipping through the Strait of Hormuz. A spokesperson for the Islamic Revolutionary Guard Corps said Iran would only reopen the waterway if the U.S. lifted its blockade of Iranian ports while paying compensation and removing sanctions. Today marks the six-month anniversary of the joint U.S.-Israeli attacks on Iran. At the time, President Trump called the strikes a short-term excursion, promising they would end within weeks. Meanwhile, The Washington Post reports CIA Director John Ratcliffe's secret trip to Moscow earlier this week was preceded by fresh U.S. intelligence indicating the Kremlin sees the United States as weakened by the Iran war. This comes as the Associated Press reports the Pentagon faces a beyond critical shortage of Patriot missile interceptors in Europe after exhausting most of its supply, defending U.S. bases and Israel from Iranian drones and missiles. Israel's carrying out renewed airstrikes on southern Lebanon, where health officials report a woman was killed just 48 hours after her wedding. The newlywed's home was also destroyed in the attack on the Nabatea district. Six people were wounded by Israeli strikes, including a child, a woman, and two elderly people. In the Gaza Strip, an Israeli drone attack killed three members of the same family north of Khan Yunis earlier today. This follows Israeli strikes a day earlier that killed three Palestinians and wounded several others. On Thursday, Israeli Defense Minister Israel Katz renewed his threat to target any Palestinian seen flying balloons or kites over Gaza, declaring, quote, any launch is a terrorist act. His threats have forced parents to enforce a ban on flying kites.
3: They have been deprived of education, which is the most essential pillar for children and for human beings. Should they even be deprived of this simple toy? The simplest toy that we can provide for them at the lowest cost, the Israeli enemy has banned them from using.
0: The Trump administration sent a second deportation flight to Haiti in the past week as officials rapidly expand the removal of thousands of Haitians after the end of temporary protected status, TPS. The flight landed Thursday in the city of Cap-Haïtien as the main international airport in Port-au-Prince has been deemed too dangerous due to gang violence. More than 50 people were on board, including children as young as 1 year old and several children born in the U.S. and Brazil. As the Trump administration ramps up deportations to Haiti, federal immigration agents have flooded Springfield, Ohio, home to a large Haitian community and target of Trump's repeated racist attacks. Haitian residents are living in fear as masked ICE agents and unmarked cars snatch community members off the streets. This is Springfield resident Jen Castro addressing the city council during a public comment period on Tuesday.
4: Springfield is afraid, not of crime, but of ICE. Afraid of a car in the driveway that is not a neighbor's. Afraid to drop kids at school. Afraid to go to work. Afraid to sit in a pew on Sunday. That fear is real. It is happening right now, and some of you have decided it doesn't concern you. That is not good enough anymore. If you have to talk yourself out of caring when a father is zip-tied in front of his own children, the problem is not empathy, it is you.
0: That was Jen Castro. In Minnesota, Hennepin County Attorney Mary Moriarty is demanding the capture of ICE agent Christian Castro, who Texas released from custody Thursday and is in Texas after a judge blocked Minnesota's extradition bid. Castro is accused of firing his gun and wounding a Venezuelan man, Julio Cesar Sosa Celis, in the leg. This is Moriarty.
5: I am told that Governor Abbott claims to be tough on crime. How exactly is he tough on crime by manipulating an extradition process that is supposed to be administrative to protect a man who shot into a house with children inside, lied about it, and is under investigation by the federal government?
0: President Trump signed an executive order Thursday declaring Lake Ontario will be renamed Lake of America, effective immediately. Trump's order came days after the White House imposed tariffs of 50% on $20 billion worth of Canadian goods. Trump's order drew support from MAGA politicians and ridicule from Democrats. New York Governor Kathy Hochul wrote, quote, "An acronym for the Great Lakes used to be HOMES. Thanks to Donald Trump, it's now SHAME," she wrote. SHAME would stand for Superior Huron America, Michigan, and Erie. In Michigan, Democratic U.S. Senate candidate Dr. Abdullah El Sayed published a map showing Lake Michigan renamed Lake Florida, a dig at his opponent Mike Rogers, who splits time between Michigan and Florida. A publisher, editor, and reporter at the federally funded news organization Stars and Stripes are suing the Pentagon, claiming Defense Secretary Pete Hegseth and other top officials had them fired over their critical reporting. The firings came after Stars and Stripes broke news about poor conditions, low morale, and mental health crises aboard the USS Abraham Lincoln during its unprecedented deployment to the Middle East. President Trump called the reports fake news. In April, the White House fired Stars and Stripes independent ombudsman Jacqueline Smith without an official reason. The U.S. Navy is considering renaming an aircraft carrier after President Trump once its construction is complete. CNN first reported the plan, which would see the warship's name change from the USS Doris Miller, honoring an enlisted African-American sailor who helped defend U.S. forces during Japan's 1941 attack on Pearl Harbor. Meanwhile, Justice Department lawyers have suggested the Trump administration might demolish the John F. Kennedy Center for the Performing Arts unless the government is allowed to follow through with its plans for the site, which include adding the words renovated and restored by President Donald J. Trump to the building's exterior. That's despite a federal judge's order to remove Donald Trump's name from the Kennedy Center, which has already happened. On Thursday, Commerce Secretary Howard Lutnick defended Trump's plans. He spoke to reporters outside a federal court as a protester nearby chanted shame.
6: If President Trump was the construction manager, if he agreed to do it, we could get this done. But if he didn't agree to do it, what would we do? The board would have to hire a construction manager, spend them tens of millions of dollars, and the building would, of course, run over time and over budget.
0: And newly published financial disclosure forms reveal President Trump made more than 1,000 stock transactions in June, with many of the trades involving the same energy companies that were reaping record windfall profits from the U.S. and Israeli war in Iran. Trump also traded in artificial intelligence stocks like NVIDIA and drug manufacturers, including Eli Lilly and Merck. And those are some of the headlines. This is Democracy Now!, democracynow.org, The War and Peace Report. I'm Amy Goodman in New York with Juan Gonzalez in Chicago. Hi, Juan.
7: Hi, Amy, and welcome to all of our listeners and viewers across the country and around the world.
0: In a moment, we're going to be going to Nepal to talk about the massive devastation from a glacier that broke off. Now, at least 2,000 people are dead or missing. But first, we go to Texas. Calls to shut down the Dilley Immigration Processing Center in South Texas continue to grow following the detention and deportation of Victor Martinez Nieto, along with his 5-year-old son, Liam. The arrest happened just days before Liam was set to start kindergarten. They've both been deported to Mexico. According to the family's lawyer, Liam's dad begged officers to let his son go as they were arrested on their way to soccer practice in Austin last week. His father wanted Liam to be released to his mom, but ICE reportedly refused. We go now to San Antonio, Texas, where we're joined by Democratic Congressmember Joaquin Castro, who requested to visit Liam and his father in custody, but ICE denied the request. Last month, Congressmember Castro led a group of more than 110 Democratic House members in a nationwide call to end the immigration jail in Dilley. He's joining us now from a car in San Antonio on his way to a meeting. Congressmember Castro, we thank you for taking these minutes to be with us. Talk about what you're demanding. Today, you're headed to Dilley once again.
8: Yeah, great to be with y'all. This will be my 9th inspection of Dilley this year, and I join 110 other Democrats in calling for the United States government to shut down the Dilley Detention Center. It is, to me, it represents the commodification of child imprisonment. You have kids as young as 2 months old who have been imprisoned there, and every child that's put in there, every woman, every person, there are American investors who are making money off of their imprisonment, but most especially the children. So I got asked by some of ICE leadership to meet with them at Dilley, and I'm going to go do that this morning.
7: And Congressman, the Texas Tribune reported earlier this month that immigrant children are held in Dilley 5 times longer than a court order allows. Can you talk about that situation, especially the case of Liam Tadeo, the 5-year-old boy, and his father, Victor Martinez Nieto?
8: Yeah, I tried to visit with Liam and his father last Friday and got his mother's permission to meet with him, and still ICE refused to let me meet with him. I then told them that I wanted to visit with Liam and his father today during my inspection, and they, of course, deported him in the last few days. And so this is an agency that has become very abusive, that has absolutely gone rogue, and that should be disbanded.
7: And Congressman, could you comment also about how a judge has blocked Minnesota's bid to extradite Christian Castro, an ICE agent accused of firing his gun and wounding a Venezuelan man in the leg?
8: Yeah, absolutely. And to finish up on your last question, there's something known as the Florida Settlement Agreement that says that children should only be held in these detention centers for up to 20 days. And ICE right now is going well over that limit. I've met with kids who have been there 3 months, 7 months, 10 months. And so this is really abusive, and it's traumatizing a lot of kids. With respect to Christian Castro, who is in the Rio Grande Valley, he was up in Minnesota, was one of the ICE agents from Texas up in Minnesota. And just so we understand what he did, he shot into a closed door of a house where there were six people, including children, and ended up shooting a man. And then on top of that, he lied about it and got caught. And so the Texas Rangers, when he came back to Texas, arrested him, and he was in jail awaiting extradition at the request of Minnesota. Governor Greg Abbott, who's one of the most corrupt governors in the country, refused to do that based purely on politics. And so, unfortunately, that agent was released yesterday from jail and is presumably in Texas, but is also a flight risk.
0: Congressman Castro, we also want to ask about yet another case. Earlier this year, you nominated David Garcia to the U.S. Naval Academy. His mother, Maria, is now jailed at Dilley. ICE took her into custody during her green card review. You're demanding her immediate release. What can you tell us about her?
8: The Trump administration, it's clear, is also targeting military families. We've seen this kind of story come up now several times. David Garcia is an outstanding young man from San Antonio in my congressional district, and I nominated him to the U.S. Naval Academy, and he's there right now. Unfortunately, his mom had been granted parole in place and showed up for her green card interview. And when she did, ICE took her. And now she's sitting in that Dilley trailer prison as her son is at the U.S. Naval Academy as we speak. And so I've been in contact with ICE. I'm working on his mom, Maria's case. And, I'm hoping to see her today, but we were still working out getting all of the privacy and permission forms that we need. That's the thing. You've got this young man who is serving his country, who absolutely represents the best of us, his mom that was doing everything right, as they say, and still Donald Trump and his administration, with the help of governors like Greg Abbott, are targeting them.
0: And then also let me ask you about this story that has gotten some attention. The father of the U.S. Navy sailor, now in his ninth month of deployment aboard the USS Abraham Lincoln, the father was detained by ICE recently. He's since been released, but the apprehension of Luis Manuel Aviles in Key West, Florida, is part of a broader effort by the Trump administration to end immigration protections for the families and relatives of U.S. service members. Your response his son, Joshua Aviles, remember, I mean, what they have been through on the USS Abraham Lincoln has been unbelievable. And here he's right. Gone through that. Then his father's detained. He writes on social media, "This is heartbreaking for me. I don't know how I can mentally continue working 12 plus hours days, knowing my dad is somewhere, possibly being treated like a criminal. My dad's only crime was coming to this country to give my siblings and me a better life." There was public outcry. His father was released. And then you have the story of another active duty U.S. soldier whose wife was deported to Honduras. Christy Mariari Villafranca Trejo, the wife of Army Sergeant Hedar Leonel Tercios Juarez and mother of their six-year-old daughter, was deported Monday. She'd left 10 years ago from Honduras due to violent crime in the country. At least the seventh spouse or parent of an active-duty military member to be removed from the United States, with more than 50 cases of immediate family of U.S. service members placed in federal immigration detention, according to the Associated Press. What are you calling for, Congressmember Cass?
8: Well, most of all, I'm calling on the Trump administration to stop targeting military families and the relatives of service members, to stop targeting them. These are folks who are honorably serving our country, and at a minimum, and their families, again, are people who have not committed any crimes, have not done anything wrong. They should be granted those protections. And so it's absolutely shameful and disgusting that Stephen Miller and Donald Trump and these folks are going after their family members.
7: And finally, Congressman, I wanted to ask you also, it's been 2 months since the fatal shooting of Lorenzo Salgado Araujo in Houston, the 52-year-old Mexican father of three U.S. citizen sons who was killed by ICE agents as he was commuting to work. Has there been any update in that? We understand that a possible new witness has come forward.
8: Yeah, my understanding is the Harris County DA, has compiled a lot of evidence and a lot of the facts surrounding the case. And from what I understand, they may be close to, I think they're bringing witnesses into a grand jury and hopefully close to an indictment. You know, I said early on that when ICE, when law enforcement, when they have the facts on their side, when it's clear from the video evidence that somebody pulled out a gun and was trying to harm them, when they saved somebody from a flooding car successfully, you know, when the evidence supports their case, they tend to put that evidence out, the video evidence out right away. Here, ICE did not put out a single second of video evidence. And to me, that was a strong suggestion that they understand that their ICE agents did wrong. And so I hope that those folks will be held accountable.
0: Congressmember Joaquin Castro, thank you so much for being with us. You can get out of your car and go to your meeting now. Democratic congressman from Texas representing San Antonio, calling for the Dilley immigration jail to be shut down. Coming up, we go to Nepal, where a devastating flood from a collapsed glacier has led to hundreds of dead and well over 1,000 people missing. We'll speak with a climate expert. Stay with us.

0: This is Democracy Now!, democracynow.org. I'm Amy Goodman with Juan Gonzalez. We turn now to Nepal, where at least 547 people are confirmed dead. Over 1,300 people are still missing after a glacial collapse sent a wall of ice, mud, and rock into a Himalayan river, which triggered catastrophic flooding in the Nepal-Tibet border region, sweeping away entire communities. Water levels along the river at one point rose by as much as 27 feet over half an hour. As the desperate search for survivors continues, heavy rain and risk of secondary flooding have complicated rescue operations. Chinese authorities warned Friday a lake formed by the landslide could breach its banks and cause another flood downstream in Nepal. This is David Fisher, who leads the Red Cross in Nepal.
1: And so we are operating on still very, very estimated figures, but we believe that at least 93,000 people have been affected and are in great need. We're, of course, very, very concerned about the secondary flood

0: know, we saw the gush of water all the way, dirty mud, you know, rising all the way four story high. We ran for our life. We ran 500 steps all the way up the mountain to be safe.
1: Did you hear something before you saw the mudslide? What was it? Please explain.
0: Like waterfall, it felt like a boulder falling down. Like when a boulder hits water, what happens? That's what it was, a big, big rock. When it hits water, what happens? It comes up all in. So we were thinking it's earthquake. Right, but we still don't know, because I was also told that, you know, this is more like a glacier burst. That's what I think the army folks told us. So we have to go with what they say. So I don't know.
2: Geologists say the flash floods were set off by a landslide and glacial avalanche so powerful it set off its own seismic signal. Climate scientists warn the region is warming much faster than the global average, leading to the rapid retreat of glaciers. For the latest on how this catastrophic flooding relates to climate change, we go now to Kathmandu, Nepal, where we're joined by climate expert Sunil Acharya, the Just Transition Lead at the nonprofit Recourse. Thank you so much, Sunil, for joining us. I know you're outside a hospital. If you can describe the scene there and also talk about how all of this relates to climate change. At this point, we have numbers up to 2,000 between the dead and the missing.
3: So I'm standing right in front of a government hospital here in Kathmandu, where they are bringing hordes of people who have died or who are severely injured. This is an unprecedented situation in here. The devastation caused by the flood that happened on Wednesday is unimaginable, in the sense that the scale of devastation it has done is huge. The exact cause of this flooding, as scientists have now started to tell, was because a huge ice mass fell off, and that triggered the flooding, because it carried the huge amount of water, the rocks and debris along the way, washing away hundreds of villages, huge number of bridges and road infrastructure, and also hydropower stations. Though it seems like it's unimaginable when we see the footages coming in. However, scientists and civil society have been warning about the very fact that these kind of events might happen in the Himalayas is no news. The scientists and civil society have been telling to the global community that these kind of events can happen because of the climate crisis, and this is the result of the delayed global action to deal with climate change.
4: And Nepal has lost nearly a third of its total ice volume over the last three decades. Could you explain?
3: Yeah, that's true. The Nepal Himalayas are, warming at the rate that is higher than the global average. The ice caps in the mountains and the glacier in there are melting in a rapid scale that's leading to a number of flood disasters every year. For example, this particular flooding event is the third in the row in the same catchment area. There are several other glacial lakes which are in the verge of explosion or melting. That means we are living in a situation wherein we can say that there's a time bomb attached to Nepal, wherein the communities who didn't cause anything to cause climate crisis are bearing the brunt of this crisis, wherein the number of people being killed, the number of properties being damaged has been, way beyond we can adapt to. This also shows that the climate crisis has reached a stage wherein there is a very hard limit to adaptation, and the loss and damage is resulting. But again, the global community or the developed countries which have historically contributed to the climate crisis are complacent in this causing the situation like this. They are still, trying to not act upon and deal with the crisis in acting to reduce the greenhouse gas emissions urgently.
4: And given how quickly this unfolds,

0: Golden. Nepal has an early flood warning system that relies on a network of river gauges. How well did that work?
1: So, see, the suddenness of this event was so quick that the ice mass fell off. Usually, the early warning system that Nepal has are used to monitor the slow surge of water flow. But this was an explosion that happened in a very quick succession, and then the river, surge that happened was so fast that even the monitoring stations were swept away before they were able to send the early warning situation. That also means that the early warning system that has been installed, despite the fact that Nepal also lacks, sufficient resources to put in place the early warning system, put in place the monitoring system, there's one fact. But again, another fact is what we've witnessed is that these monitoring systems, which were supposed to work at the usual time, no longer work because of the climate change. The hazard profile had changed. The behavior of the hazard had changed. That's why it is very difficult for the existing early warning system to work.
2: Our last question to you, Sunil. The U.S. is historically the largest greenhouse gas emitter. China currently the largest greenhouse gas emitter. Nepal, to say the least, contributes almost not at all to greenhouse gases, which lead to the warming of the planet. If you can comment on this and where we go from here as you face possibly another flood in Nepal.
1: As you say, it's a glaring example of climate injustice. Nepal contributes less than 0.1% of to the global greenhouse gas emissions. However, the number and magnitude of disasters we are facing is rising day by day, and also the fact that the country, which is already having to force to shift the very scarce resources it has from health and education to deal with disasters that, come year after year, is very bleak. But also the fact that there's already a warning up there, the water level has already risen, and there might be another flooding event that can happen right away as we speak. But as the crisis is unfolding, we can see that there will be the number of such events that will happen. That also means that people and communities will be left in a situation wherein there is no way to deal with this crisis. And this also reflects the fact that there is loss and damage that is happening, and it is reality. And it also shows to the fact that the historically responsible countries such as the U.S. need to urgently compensate for the damage that has created because of this crisis.
2: Sunil Acharya, our deepest condolences on what has happened to your country on the border with Nepal and Tibet. And, of course, we'll continue to follow this issue. Climate and public policy specialist speaking to us from Kathmandu. He's the Just Transition Lead at the nonprofit Recourse. This is Democracy Now!, democracynow.org, The War and Peace Report. I'm Amy Goodman with Juan Gonzalez. Before we move on with the show, I wanted to say a few words about my absence from the show this week. I took time off following a minor but important medical procedure known as Mohs surgery. That's M-O-H-S, microscopic surgery, to remove some skin cells on my nose that tested positive for squamous cell cancer. The procedure was painless using only minimal local anesthesia, and it went well. I got the stitches out yesterday and now have Steristrips across the bridge of my nose, a kind of post-surgical Band-Aid. But I decided to come back on because I think it's important that we are not, we don't have to be picture perfect on TV or video. We are not plastic. We are people, and people get by in all sorts of ways around the world, and I think it's important not to hide. The good news is, in my case, we caught the problem in time. The medical team that treated me are confident they removed all the cancerous cells, and in medical terms, it means the edges are clear. And I'm really grateful to everyone here at Democracy Now! For covering me this week, especially my New York-based co-host Nermeen Sheikh and Anjali Kamat, our editorial director Mike Burke, who managed everything, Charina Nadura, Tamri, a studio, thank you so much, Dina Guzder, the whole team, and Juan, of course, always thank you. It was a real treat watching the show from home with my dog Zazu by my side. Oh, I want to emphasize that the problem was caught in time. But too often people don't realize that a spot, a bump on their skin, a mole or a blemish anywhere, or just a rough spot, something scaly, might be cancerous. We don't have to be squeamish about squamous cell carcinoma or basal cell carcinoma unless it's not caught in time. Do your dermatology checks every year. And now with climate change, with the earth heating, with the increased exposure to the sun, there's an increase in skin cancer. And Juan, as you so prophetically warned after the 9/11 attacks here in New York, the level of toxins downtown were devastating. And skin cancers like squamous cell cancer went way up, especially downtown. Back then, Democracy Now! Was the closest national broadcast to Ground Zero, broadcasting from the Firehouse studios of DCTV. Well, enough of this story. So thanks again to everyone. It's great to be back covering the important stories of the day. Now on with the show, Juan. And if you can tell us about your fabulous new report on Chicago.
0: Yes, Amy. Well, first, it's great to have you back. I spent the past year working with a team of researchers at the University of Illinois Chicago's Great Cities Institute, tracking how the city of Chicago spent more than $16 billion, that's billion dollars, in property tax revenues over the past 40 years. Ostensibly, the money was supposed to revitalize the city's physical infrastructure through an economic development tool most people have never heard of. It's a financing tool known as tax increment financing that is supposedly a self-financing tool that's been used by hundreds of local governments across the United States. But Chicago is far and away the biggest user of it among all major cities. The program allows a municipality to fight urban blight by designating an area within its boundary, within the city, as a TIF district, and then using all future increased property taxes in that area to pay for infrastructure like roads, parks, sewer systems, provide incentives for private development. Well, we found that Chicago's TIF program became a runaway project with more than 180 different TIF districts created throughout the city. But in fact, the program was diverting an extraordinary share of taxes that would normally go to basic services and public schools and instead went into TIF projects. And it drove up property taxes for all property owners in Chicago by an average of 13.7% over the 10-year period that we studied. And we found also that 90% of this increased taxes would have occurred anyway without the TIF program. And meanwhile, the TIF districts took in almost as much in property taxes last year as Chicago's corporate fund did to fund the police, fire, health, housing, with the average homeowner paying hundreds of dollars a year and thousands over the 10-year period in extra taxes. We also found that the past four mayoral administrations, TIF funding has actually exacerbated economic inequities throughout the city, pouring more than half of the billions of dollars that it collected into downtown neighborhoods, while the 70 other community areas around the city were left to share the other half. And there was very little accountability to the public and clear reporting on how the money was spent. So now we're faced a situation where the school system is constant every year, doesn't have enough money to fund itself. The city itself has funding gaps, but yet the TIF districts are sitting on $3 billion in cash in their accounts, and they're flush with cash. So this is going to become a big issue because Chicago is about to enter into another mayoral race early next year. We found that Mayor Brandon Johnson has made some positive reforms to the TIF program, but not enough. And the issue of all this TIF money is going to certainly be a subject of debate as we enter the mayoral season in Chicago next year.
2: Well, Juan, we're going to link to your report, the Great Cities Institute at Chicago, at democracynow.org, Chicago's runaway development tool. Coming up, a new documentary about preserving language, culture, and dubbing The Lion King into Quechua. It's called Runasimi. Stay with us.

0: Stars of Fire by Adrienne Villanova. This is Democracy Now!, democracynow.org. I'm Amy Goodman. Half of the world's 7,000 spoken languages could be lost by the end of the century. Experts estimate a language is lost every 2 weeks. Quechua is the most widely spoken indigenous language in the Americas, with approximately 7 to 10 million speakers, primarily in Peru, Bolivia, and Ecuador. But as with so many indigenous languages, Quechua is still vulnerable due to broader cultural pressures and discrimination. We turn now to the documentary film, Runasimi. The film follows Fernando Valencia, a Peruvian voice actor, indigenous activist, radio host, and single dad, who's dubbed many online clips of animated movies into Quechua from his home in Cusco, Peru. The film follows as Fernando pursues his most ambitious goal yet, to fully dub Disney's animated classic The Lion King into Quechua with the help of his 8-year-old son, Dylan. This is the trailer for the film.
1: Thank you for calling the Walt Disney Company. How may I assist you?
2: Hi, my name is Fernando Valencia. And I'm calling from Cusco, Peru, in South America. And I have a project that consists of dubbing a Disney film to a language that has never had a dubbed version. The language I'm referring to is Quechua, which is the second official language here in Peru. I know this is a random request, but I was wondering if you can please contact me with the right person, or maybe it's the legal department that I could approach first.
1: Yes, sir, I'll be happy to assist you, and I'll gladly connect you to our legal department. All right, I'm connecting you now. You have a magical day.
3: There are 10 million Quechua speakers that have never seen a blockbuster movie in their own language. My dream is to show the movie in different communities.
4: This will all be mine?
3: That's good, but you sound like a teenage Simba. There are so many great movies we've all enjoyed. So why the hell can't the Quechua children enjoy them too? Just don't do it like this. Let me show you. This will be mine. Like that. I will never let this language die. It's more than a language. It's a worldview. He is my motivation. He pushes me to do this. I think that if it wasn't for him, I probably wouldn't be here, and none of this would have happened. Noca means I. It comes from the heart. I've been playing around with my voice since I was a kid, and now I want to use it for this.
4: Could this will all be mine?
3: Exactly.
0: That's the trailer for the documentary film Runasimi, which will be playing in New York this weekend at the Firehouse Cinema downtown. I had the chance to sit down with the film's director, Augusto Zagata, and the film's subjects, Fernando Valencia and his son Dylan Valencia, in New York this year. I began by asking Augusto about the making of the film, specifically about the meaning of the title Runasimi.
5: Runasimi means language of the people in Quechua. So that's how Quechua people would refer to the language themselves. And yeah, it's been an amazing journey to work on this film next to Fernando and Dylan and their whole team for the last 8 years. I have almost 9 years in the making of this film. And I won't lie, it took us a little bit longer than we expected, but I wouldn't change anything of how we've done this. And on the question of why this film is important, this is a film about Quechua. Quechua is a language spoken by 10 million people. It's the most spoken indigenous language in all of South America and our region. Four of them live in Peru. And and a lot of people don't know that about this language. So to me, it was important to shine a light in Fernando's project, because I feel like through his project, we use that anecdote to explore bigger themes, such as language discrimination. And we also see the story of Fernando passing his cultural heritage to his son. I think this is an urgent story because people right now in Peru, indigenous people, they are not, I think, treated fairly in general in Peru.
0: You yourself are Peruvian, Peruvian-American.
5: I am Peruvian. My mother is from Cusco, but I am from Lima. I am not Quechua and I am not indigenous. But I've had the honor, you know, to be able to tell Fernando's story. Fernando himself is Quechua. And I think this story is important and urgent because indigenous people in Peru are fighting for basic rights to, you know, like having water, electricity, healthcare, education in their own language. And so somebody could think that this is not important, but they also have the right to access of entertainment in their own language. So to me, it was important to shine a light in Fernando's story and just be able to emphasize the power of film as a medium for oral language and to try to maintain it alive.
0: If you, Fernando, can talk about why it's so important to translate what you do, these films from Western culture, and not always, because you're doing things translating from Spanish into Quechua as well in Peru. Talk about where you grew up and why you do what you do.
2: Thank you so much. First of all, I want to say Alilian Chupanay Imeinalian Kashanki, no kaiku ancha kusiska and kashaiku tarikuiku kai Mosok York ni mancha is like New York but in Quechua, Mosok York, kai yaktapi hinaspam willasaiki. I am gonna tell you my story. I was born in Cusco City, but I passed my first years with my mother in the countryside. She was a teacher. She is retired, and so that's where I learned the Quechua, because in the 90s most kids in the countryside just spoken Quechua, so now they speak Spanish as well, and that's how I learned to speak Quechua. And then when I was around 25, I guess, I saw kids watching movies in the countryside, because most of them, they don't have TV, they don't have internet. Actually, they just have the TV, the device, and the DVD reproducer, and then they go to the city, sell some stuff, food, potatoes, or whatever they harvest, and then the parents bring them. They can't afford toys or things like that for their entertainment, and they just buy discs of movies, and this is the entertainment. But what I saw, it's they saw the movies in Spanish, in Spain, David movies, and then they even don't understand what was going on in the movie.
0: So they just watch.
2: They just watch and laugh with some physical jokes, you know, but they didn't understand. And then I asked them, hey, what's going on in the movie? And they said, I don't know, right? And that's why I decided to, hey, why if I try do the same voices and create the dubbing process for this in a short clip? And the response of these kids was really, really amazing, because they finally understood, but just a short clip. That's why we decided to, hey, why if we dub a full movie, right? And here is why. Because most of the indigenous language hasn't written. They don't have the way to write. In Quechua is the same. And then most of the communication is oral. Right, and then how I can figure out to preserve the language without writing? It's we have this device, the phones, the audiovisual, the media now, and I said, okay, this is the way how I can preserve the language because it's losing.
0: I want to go to clip number two. It's you describing why speaking in Quechua, preserving this language, is so important.
2: Our language, Quechua, to me, it's like life itself. In Spanish, I can say many things, but in Quechua, I can say what I really feel. What truly comes from my heart. There's the bull. Quechua speakers have always been treated like second-class citizens. In the past, people would have to speak it in secret. To this day, when you speak Quechua, people will look at you like you are worthless. That's why people won't speak it. That's why we are losing it.
0: That's another clip from Runasimi. Translated into English from Quechua means the language of the people. And we're speaking to Augusto Zagara, who is the director, but also the voice you just heard, Fernando Valencia, who this film is about. And now we're also joined by his son, Dylan. He was very young at the time. He's a few years older. It's hard to recognize him at 14. But Fernando, before I ask Dylan a question, that is so beautiful, the way you describe your indigenous language being your heart, expressing your soul. Talk about how it's threatened.
6: Yes. So each language in the world, especially the indigenous language, are very attached to the human relationships and also the relationship with the nature. And in Quechua, the most important thing, it's think in the other before think about yourself. It's why when you say hello, let's say hello or good morning, right? You say alilanchu, which means it's everything all right because I am aware, I am care of you, right? And then, yeah, that's why the language comes from the heart. And it's a beautiful thing. And most people ask me, why should I learn Quechua, Runasimi? And I say, because you will discover yourself. That's why I made. I learned Spanish to communicate in my country because each document is in Spanish. I learned English to communicate with the world because English is split around the world. And I, fortunately, learned Quechua to talk with myself, with my most basic feelings.
0: Dylan, you're 14 years old now.
7: Yeah.
0: Did you learn Quechua in school?
7: I didn't. I didn't learn Quechua. But they teach it in a very basic way. There's like 1 hour a week of Quechua. So it is very hard to actually learn it and not just memorize a couple of words.
0: So you learn it from your father?
7: Yeah. I learned some words, some readings. Yeah, but I have a very good way to pronounce the Quechua, I think, because of this trainment with
0: because
7: dubbing.
0: Because of your dad training you?
7: Yeah, like noca, I can say it a little bit better. Yeah, this was like when I was maybe 7 or 6.
0: Well, it's now preserved for all time.
7: Yeah.
0: Are you concerned about cultural imperialism bringing it to the Quechua people? The idea of bringing this movie as opposed to bringing out the voices of the Quechua people to the world?
6: Yeah. Most people ask me the same question. That's why you are bringing imperialism into Quechua, a peaceful country, a peaceful culture. And I said, but I'm not bringing them here. I am bringing the Quechua outside. I'm doing the opposite thing, and they don't even are noticing about this. What I'm doing is in the peaceful way to share the worldwide culture into small culture. And when I translate it, I am sharing our culture to the worldwide culture, taking something very iconic as the Lion King into a native language, but which is not a small thing. It's 10 million people speaking Quechua, and I say, why not?
0: I want to go to the final clip we have of Runasimi. We see Fernando teaching Dylan, a young Dylan, he's already 14, to jump into a haystack, but really, it's so much more.
2: Yeah.
8: Okay, Dylan, you have to fly the hike. You have to fly. I don't know if I want to do this anymore.
9: Yeah, Dylan, vamos. Tú puedes.
8: Come on, you can do this.
9: Yeah? Tienes que volar hasta aquí.
8: Ready? You can jump this hike on three.
9: No.
8: One, two, ready. Come on. Fly. That was intense.
0: That's a clip from Runasimi. Augusto Zagata, you're the director. You filmed him for so many years. Why did you choose this clip?
5: To me, that clip was always really magical and really special, you know, and that scene means more. It's more about Fernando teaching Dylan to overcome a fear just through a game. It's like something that Fernando used to do when he was a kid, and he's pushing Dylan, and he's pushing him, and he's pushing him, and finally he does it. So I think it has a lot to do with what Fernando is trying to teach Dylan in general throughout the film.
0: As we begin to wrap up, Fernando, that scene, the radio audience can't see it, but you can imagine it, reminds me of the scene where you show the full Lion King to the community in the mountains. Describe where you chose your open-air theater.
6: It was an incredible experience to see the final result and the people, because nothing of this could have sense if the Quechuan people don't enjoy the final movie dubbed into their own language.
0: And it was particularly touching to see you with your parents. Describe that experience.
6: Oh, my parents, yeah. I think about the kids for the dubbing, but in the way I discovered the old people liked more, because most of them just saw the cartoons as something very far from them. But when they realized, my father came to me and told me to my ear, hey, this movie moves your heart and makes you cry.
0: That was Fernando Valencia and his son Dylan, and Augusto Zagara, the director of the new documentary Runasimi, playing in New York this weekend at the Firehouse Cinema at DCTV. I'll be moderating the Q&A on Monday at 3:30 there. Tonight I'll be in Middlebury, Vermont for a screening of the documentary Steal the Story, Please at the Dana Theater at 7:15 with Tia Lesson and Carl Diehl, the directors. It's great to be back. I'm Amy Goodman with Juan Gonzalez.
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15: From the New Arts and Media Studios in Milwaukee, I'm Charles Purcell. This is The Log. Well, he went to Jared. Am I aging myself by using that reference? Does anybody know what that is anymore? It's an old advertising slogan. Anyway, yeah, Hakeem Jeffries, House Minority Leader, we learned over the weekend, had a secret meeting with Jared Kushner. This is outrageous. Jared Kushner is not an official member of the Orange Menace administration. He's not employed by the government. He has no official title or role, except that he is sent around the globe as an emissary, like a prince sent by the king. He's talked to everybody. He's talked to Netanyahu. He's talked to people in Ukraine. He's talked to Putin. He's part of these ridiculous negotiations with Iran. He's all over the place. He's a two-bit real estate developer from a rich criminal family. His father, convicted of serious financial crimes, had to be pardoned by the Orange Menace. So, son-in-law, prince of the fascist regime, Jared Kushner, globetrotting on behalf of the Orange Menace, now can add Hakeem Jeffries to the notches on his bedpost. What in the hell was that about? We learned about this immediately after Jeffries appeared on one of the Sunday shows and announced clearly and unequivocally that he opposes Medicare for All, which is favored by, I don't know, 80% of the Democratic base, of the voters. What's a party if not their voters? How do you define a political party if not by the voters? I don't understand that. Why does everyone just assume he's going to be Speaker of the House after the midterms in January, when the Democratic Party holds the majority in the House of Representatives? They will choose their Speaker. Why is anyone assuming that's going to be Hakeem Jeffries? I don't understand that either. It really ought to be a litmus test for all Democratic candidates, including incumbents. Because I can tell you that AIPAC is already a litmus test for Democratic voters. And AIPAC is on a losing streak, including this recent special election out in California where Eric Swalwell's seat will be filled. I don't have that name in front of me at the moment, but it was another candidate that AIPAC emptied their piggy bank to defeat, and they lost again. And speaking of AIPAC and Hakeem Jeffries, Jeffries has received over $1.5 million. In this last cycle alone, $250K. Hakeem Jeffries is unflinching on his pro-Israel positions, while his voter base on the opposite side of that ledger. You can't spit in the face of your own voters. Hakeem Jeffries, one of the largest beneficiaries in all of Congress of AIPAC money. And now he meets with Jared Kushner, the regime's liaison to Israel and all things Middle East. What in the hell did they talk about in this meeting? You think they talked about marginal income tax rates? What in the hell? Mainstream media putting the most innocent face on this. The president sees the writing on the wall. Hakeem Jeffries is going to be Speaker of the House, so he's reaching out to see where they can find some compromise. Come on. This is about power. It's about Israel. I don't know exactly what it's about, but it ain't about your interest. It has nothing to do with good government. It has nothing to do with helping you. He's on the opposite side of his own voters. And these issues aren't even close. Again, 70, 80, 90% on how to deal with the regime, how to deal with the administration. The voters want fighters. They want you to go after the administration. They don't want you to compromise with fascists. They want you to cut Israel loose. They don't want you to remain in their pocket. They want universal health care. They don't want you blocking that at every stage. Speaker of the House, come on, Democrats. Listen to your voters. All this uproar and drama over the summer and the Democratic primaries and the so-called socialist and the so-called establishment, all of that drama, it's not over. Don't think that was just a little summer fling. That is still very much in play. and the Hakeem Jeffries wing of the Democratic Party is committing Harry Caray. Hell, they're already being outflanked by Republicans on the data center issue. There's another one. The voters have told you what they want regarding data centers. And you're going to continue to be soft, to be mealy-mouthed on that issue? Yeah, already being outflanked by Republicans who are just openly, brazenly, shamelessly doing a 180 on that position because they don't care. The so-called left-wing Democrats of the primary season, the socialists, the progressives, they were the only ones calling for data center moratoriums. And these idiot Democratic establishment types are suddenly trying to catch up with where the voters have always been, with where the progressives and socialists have always been, but they're getting beaten to the line by Republicans. Governor Abbott of Texas, for God's sakes, is taking a stronger stand against data centers than any establishment Democrat I've heard. So the primaries are over. The candidates for the midterms have already been established. There's no going back. The batting lineup is set. We got to play with what we got. So Democrats, for God's sakes, just listen to your voters. I've been watching you for years. I've been saying for years that you jump in front of a parade, you pretend to lead it. Fine, do your thing. Do your parade jumping. Just do it with some skill. And try not to lie. In other words, don't just say what you think the voters want to hear. Actually listen to the voters and fight for what they want. I mean, legitimately. And your voters do not want Hakeem Jeffries as the Speaker of the House. They want a progressive. They want a fighter. They don't want the leader of the Democratic Party having secret meetings with Jared Israel ass-kissing, billion-dollar bribe-receiving, self-appointed conqueror of Albanian islands, Kushner. Screw the Orange Menace, screw Kushner, screw Israel, screw data centers. Come on, Democrats. Get with the voters. Get with the voters. Now, you know, I don't like having to talk about elections so much, but we have no choice. Our hand is forced here because mainstream media, news, mainstream culture is just relentless with this whole horse race thing. They're already talking about the presidential election of 2028. Already. That's just the way the election cycle works now in this country. Yes, it needs to be reformed. Massive, radical reform until this our current system is unrecognizable. But I'm going to take just a minute to talk about 2028 because I feel obligated to give you some defense against what you're hearing. Those who have their eye on the presidency are already out there. They're already traveling. They're already going to events. They're writing books. They're showing up on media, on the panel shows, on the talk, you know, the cable shows, doing podcasts. They're out there. They're already running, basically. Whether we like it or not, this has begun. By the way, when they're asked in one of these interviews if they're running for president, isn't it time we retire the word focused? Well, what I'm focused on, I mean, aren't they embarrassed by that? If they're ever asked, are you running for president? Well, I'm focused on the midterms. I'm focused on my state. I'm focused on my family, whatever. It's embarrassing at this point. It's become so cliche as to be laughable. I would think if I were in that position, I'd be embarrassed to say that. There's no way I would let that word cross my lips. Have these people no shame? Don't they realize how ridiculous they sound? I don't know. I don't get it. There are a lot of things I don't get. Anyway, I'm going to give you my take on 2028 as of today, how I'm feeling today. I don't expect it'll change unless something really surprising happens, which could, I suppose. Out of all the names you're going to hear, and there's already a couple of dozen, there's only one candidate in all of America that makes any damn sense at all for president in 2028. It's Ro Khanna, U.S. Representative, California's 17th Congressional District. Ro getting it done Khanna. There's not even a close second. There's nobody within a mile of Ro Khanna right now. If you listen to this program, if maybe you trust my judgment, if you think I've got a good line on things, I'm telling you, get on the Ro Khanna bandwagon right now. I know it's early. I know this is ridiculous. But they're already out there. They're already actively running, whether they've announced or not. Well, nobody's announced, but it's quite clear. Now, Ro Khanna is no different in that regard. He's absolutely running for president. He may have even used the dreaded focused word. I'm not sure. Although I don't think he did. Although he may have. He's the only progressive. He's the only legitimate fighting progressive in the current field. Well, except for one other, of course, and that would be Alexandria Ocasio-Cortez. And the reason I do not see her as a presidential candidate, I just don't think she's ready. She doesn't have the resume. She doesn't have the chops of just being able to debate, articulate the message. Don't get me wrong. I think she's fantastic. I love her. And I think she would be an excellent senator for New York. I think that's her next step. She really needs to take Chuck Schumer's spot in the Senate. If he doesn't do the right thing and just step aside at his age, then she needs to challenge him. And then somebody else can challenge for majority leader. Maybe one of the Chris's. Chris Van Hollen is a pretty good guy. Now, just to be clear, let's step back just for a second. None of these people are where I want to be. I'm a social anarchist. I'm an anarcho-communist. I'm further to the left than any of these people. Ro Khanna is a committed capitalist. He self-identifies as a progressive capitalist. I disagree with him on many, many things. But he is far and away superior to anybody in the field right now. As I said, it's not close. If and when he is elected president, I will on day one become part of the loyal opposition. I will support him, but I will push and push and push from the left, because that's how everything gets done. There's no other way to do it. And don't even get me started with all the names you're hearing. Gavin Newsom? Come on. Corporate bootlicker Gavin Newsom? There's AIPAC money all over the Democratic Party, except for Ro Khanna and AOC and a few others. I talked about litmus tests. AIPAC is an absolute litmus test for the 2028 Democratic presidential nominee. Has to be absolutely AIPAC free. Has to be clear on Israel. Representative Ro Khanna is where he needs to be on that issue. For me personally, no. But I'm a utopian. Nothing's good enough for me. If you picture the spectrum between where we are and what I want, Ro Khanna holds the strongest position on that spectrum. He's nowhere close to me. Don't get me wrong. He's not anywhere near close to where I think we should be. But he's closer to me by a country mile than anybody else on the spectrum. It's pretty much just him, AOC, and Bernie. I told you what I think about AOC, what she should do. Bernie's too old. Let's just all be real about that. And I don't want to hear about anybody else. They're all fatally flawed, mostly because they're not legitimate progressives. At best, they're going to be parade jumpers, and very few politicians have the skill to pull that off. And, as I've said earlier, if you're going to jump in front of the parade and pretend you're leading it, you can't be phony about it. It cannot be just tell the voters what you think they want to hear. It has to be, yes, I've heard the voters, and I'm now fighting for them. It has to be legit. I don't see anybody in the field who could pull that off. Maybe. I'll give him, I don't know. We got 2 years to talk about this, so I won't do all of this in one short segment here. I was just about to say maybe Pete Buttigieg. I don't know. He might be the sole exception of a parade jumper who could actually pull it off. You know, in a certain sense, Joe Biden. You could define his career as a parade jumper. He held his finger up in the wind, see which way the voters wanted him to go, and he went there. Including even his one term as president. He knew the voters loved Bernie. He knew that's what they wanted. So he brought Bernie in during the transition, before he even took the oath of office. He sat down with Bernie, worked side by side. And anything good that came out of that administration is directly because of Senator Bernie Sanders, who's going to go down as one of the great non-presidents in American history. I've seen people recently agreeing with me about that. I've often made the comparison to Ben Franklin, probably the single most influential non-president in American history. I think Bernie Sanders, with the way he's transformed the issues, and if indeed he succeeds in transforming the Democratic Party into something we can actually get behind, then he's going to cement his spot as one of the great non-presidents in American history. I've heard other people recently compare him to Barry Goldwater, who lost the 1964 presidential election, but transformed the Republican Party into what eventually became Ronald Reagan, and then the long, dismal line to what we know today. Something else I've been saying for years. We've watched the Republican Party be transformed a couple of times. There's no reason the Democratic Party can't be transformed. Now, in the Republican case, of course, they became monsters. In the case of the Democrats, I'm hoping for a more positive outcome. But it's the transformation itself that I see as the possibility. Ro Khanna, the only reasonable choice at this point. Again, unless somebody just comes out of the woods that I never heard of, Ro Khanna is the obvious and only choice. He advocates for what he calls the next New Deal, establishing an industrial investment bank, over 1,000 trade schools and tech centers, and a huge investment. And this has been what I've been calling for years. Attention, respect, funding for the care economy. Kids, elders, there's a great need for care, including all the care needed in the health sector writ large. Through his writing, through his proposals in Congress, through his many interviews, Ro Khanna has made his platform very clear. Tax billionaire wealth to fund these initiatives. Free child care, free public college. Ro Khanna is calling for the federal regulation on AI, a federal jobs program, protecting employees against automation, banning members of Congress from trading stocks, getting money out of politics, abolishing the very concept of PAC money. And if you'll recall, Ro Khanna is the one, along with Senator Massey, who pushed for and got the Epstein Files law passed. So he'll continue down that road. Ro Khanna seems to know the difference between stupid, illegal, forever foreign wars and national defense. He gets the difference between the two. Ro Khanna does not get caught up in all the culture war stuff, but he also doesn't back down from it. He's very clear on what he stands for, but he doesn't get lost in labels. So he's not going to be somebody who leaves underrepresented people, LGBTQ folks. He's not going to throw people under the bus to get votes. And one more time, Democratic voters are not going to be happy with a presidential nominee unless they meet the bare minimum, and that's Medicare for All. That is defund and disarm Israel. That is abolish ICE. Tough regulations on AI and data centers. Toss in flock cameras and the surveillance police state generally. Wealth tax on billionaires. A living wage. Scrap the cap on Social Security. Abolish the Electoral College. Abolish for-profit prisons. Expand the U.S. Supreme Court. Overturn Citizens United. Codify Roe v. Wade and voting rights. Fully fund green energy. Public schools. Audit the Pentagon, make them responsible. Police reform, pass the George Floyd Act. Pathway to citizenship for immigrants, end mass deportation. This is the progressive agenda, and there is not one legitimate candidate. AOC notwithstanding, I've told you what I think about that. There's not one other candidate that comes close, within a whiff of this agenda. I know it's ridiculously early, but I'd like you to go into this process being clear-headed. And for God's sakes, don't let the Kamala Harrises of the world and the Josh Shapiros of the world and the J.B. Pritzkers of the world bamboozle you as they try to jump in front of the parade. Because we got a whole lot of work to do. Much has been made the last couple of times, the Obama election and the Biden presidency. Both had to clean up horrible messes made by their predecessors. the financial debacle of George W. Bush. It was Obama's job to clean that up. The horrible mismanagement of COVID by the first Orange Menace administration. Joe Biden left to clean up that mess. And having to deal with the global ramifications, the supply chain catastrophe, etc. Well, here we are again, and I don't think it's any exaggeration to say that we're in more trouble than ever. What Obama had to do, what Biden had to do, combine that and then multiply by 10. That's what the next administration is going to have to deal with in two main categories. Well, actually, make that three categories. Number one, undo the damage of this administration, and there's plenty of it. Number two, not only undo the damage, but hold accountable everyone responsible for that damage, and especially the corruption. So there's going to have to be investigations. And then number three, of course, and you can make it number one if you want. I'm not putting these in order. And that's the positive, proactive agenda, which cannot be ignored. And you're going to hear people make that argument. Oh, we can't look backwards. We can't investigate and charge people, and we can't go through all that. We can't look back. We have to look forward. We have to have a positive agenda. Well, of course we do. We have to do all three of these things. And this so-called positive, proactive agenda has nothing to do with the platitudes of the Hakeem Jeffries of the world. It has everything to do with the actual policy proposals of the progressives, the democratic socialists. There is a very clear divide. You can't just say affordability. You have to do something about it, something tangible. There has to be political reform, election reform, government reform. As soon as these midterms are over, in January of 2027, the new Democratic majority in the House and hopefully in the Senate has to get to work legislating. Now, they're not going to have the votes for most of what they want to do. They're not going to have a filibuster-proof majority in the Senate. They're still going to have a Republican in the White House, at least for the time being. But that must not stop them. They have to legislate. They have to force votes. Make your agenda crystal clear by writing and passing legislation. I don't care if you lose every single vote. Put your agenda in front of the American people. Let there be no mistake. And yes, you'll be blocked by the Senate. You'll be blocked by the veto threat. I don't care. Put it in black and white, force the votes, and then run on those issues in the 2028 election. Get the White House. Increase your numbers in the Senate. Increase your numbers in the House. So charge ahead with this bold agenda on every front. And at the same time, and I did a whole other episode on this, you can walk and chew gum at the same time. There are ways to do this. We talked about it in detail. There are literally dozens of people who need to be at least investigated, charged, impeached. The Orange Menace and the repugnance have destroyed this nation. I don't think that's any exaggeration. They've dismantled whole programs, regulations. People are dying of the measles all of a sudden. I'm afraid to buy produce at the grocery store for fear of foodborne illness. The Orange Menace

full accountability must be taken, and that started with the summer's primary season, where several Democratic incumbents were shown the door. We have to continue this through the next session of Congress and certainly into the next election cycle. The damage to this nation has been colossal. The post-fascist response must be equal to the task, commensurate, reciprocal, proportional to the crimes against the state, crimes against other nations, crimes against humanity, crimes against the earth itself, ecocide. The next session of Congress, and then the next president with that session of Congress, has an immense job. They must reverse every bit of legislation passed over the last couple years, expunge every executive order with one sweep of the pen, restore every program, and, this is important, it's not trivial, it might sound trivial, but it's not, remove his face and his name from everywhere it appears. Remember in the Ten Commandments, when the Pharaoh says his name and his likeness will be stricken from every column, from every obelisk? Yeah. Strike his name and his face from everywhere it appears. Knock down the stupid ballroom. Restore the East Wing. Take every inch of gilding from the White House. Open the Kennedy Center. Because we have to demonstrate to the country and to the world that we atone. We must ask forgiveness. We must prove our trustworthiness on the world stage. This might take generations. And we have to start immediately. This means holding the repugnant party accountable. Grinder Mike Johnson recently has been warning about how, oh, the Orange Menace and every family member, every friend of the regime will be investigated and charged and jailed. Yes, that's exactly right, Grinder Mike Johnson. This is an immense job in front of us. There's no waiting. There's no stalling. Like Merrick Garland, one of the great villains of recent American history, for his inaction. He should have had the Orange Menace's ass in jail long before he ever had the chance to run again. There's no compromise. There's no common ground. There's no reaching across the aisle. Screw all that. And we've got enough reaching across the aisle just within the anti-fascist coalition. That coalition is already a huge tent. It represents a wide margin of political thought. I mean, all the way from John Fetterman to Zoran Mamdani. That's a pretty big damn tent. We don't have to make room for fascists and their accomplices and hangers-on. The repugnant party is not worthy. It must be crushed. And all of us in the anti-fascist coalition better get our act together and work together. The voters have made it very clear that they want bold action. And establishment corporate Democrats have shown absolutely zero indication that they're willing or able to do that. Centrists, corporate Dems, afraid of your own shadows? You better find some courage real quick, and you better get on board with your own voters. Because the alternative is just frightening. It's just more treading water, more disappointments, adding fuel to the fascist fire instead of putting it out. I don't even want to think about that. That's my warning. That's my warning to the centrists, to the corporate Dems, to the fearful out there. Oh, I agree with your policy positions, but I don't know. They sound kind of extreme. You're going to have to get over that. You just have to get over that. All right. 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

0: 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It's time for The Robo Show. Welcome back. My guest today works with executives, entrepreneurs, and high-performing people who've mastered everything except their own bodies. He calls himself a neuromuscular reset specialist, which sounds like something out of a sci-fi movie to me, but but stick with us, because by the end of the show, you're going to understand exactly what that means and why it might be the missing piece in your own life. So please welcome Pete Miller, personal trainer and strength coach and neuromuscular reset specialist. So before we get started, Pete, I just want to ask you a question, because I know that you work with the superstars, you know, your customers are at this point, but at some point you probably weren't, you didn't start at that level, because I know for myself personally, I do like senior level executive positions, yep, where when I started out, I was doing programmers, and I don't do that anymore. So take us through your career, how you got to where you are today.
1: You know, it's funny. I have always had access to high-level business people. You know, I was a 23-year-old guy and was working in some corporate fitness. Thought corporate wellness was kind of a lane that I wanted to play in. Decided I really didn't like the programming aspect of it. Was working at a local health club as a fitness director. The hours were long, and there was a lot of social demand. And my wife literally one day said, you know, they're doing this thing in California where personal trainers go to people's homes.
0: Okay.
1: And they work with them. You should do that. And that was literally the simple conversation. And I thought, yeah, I can do that. There's not a lot of capital expense. I've got a car. I just need to find people.
0: Yeah.
1: And well, I can find people.
0: Yeah, I think you're tapping into a unique market there, because there are a lot of people that don't want to be seen working out.
1: Absolutely. So they wanted the intimacy of an expert instructor coming to their home. I would tell them what equipment I thought they needed to bring or buy. And it was kind of off to the races. But the reality was I made a decision with particular area codes or zip codes to be able to so I didn't have to compete for the middle market. I always had access generally to high net worth individuals that could afford to spend a little bit more. And then the pressure was on me to produce a product that was worthy of that. But I'd rather compete in that space than try to compete on price.
0: Yeah.
1: So we've kind of stayed with that methodology or mindset.
0: Do you still do training at people's homes?
1: No, I stopped doing the training in people's homes right around the same time that I opened our first brick and mortar on Cathedral Square.
0: Okay.
1: It was so long ago, it was above the Lind Art Gallery.
0: Okay.
1: And right across from St. John's Cathedral.
0: Yeah.
1: And so I still trained a few people in their homes at that time, but then we started actually doing the brick and mortar thing and brought in a physical therapist, brought in a massage therapist, started bringing in other trainers, and that was it.
0: Yeah.
1: That's the story.
0: So now you have how many trainers with you?
1: Well, and that's a funny story as well. You and I started this conversation, got introduced right about the time that I was making, when I say public announcement, to our regular training clients and staff, that I was transferring the business to my daughter, which we've done. So about 6 weeks ago, Pete Miller Performance Group ceased functioning, and it's now Endeavor Training Club, run by my eldest daughter, which I'm so excited to watch what she is doing. So all the trainers have been transferred over to her business. They're her trainers. You know, we have maybe 100 or so active clients, and they are her clients now. And I'm still doing the neuromuscular resets, which we'll dive into at some point. But I do remote coaching. I've got some remote coaching clients, which I really enjoy. building programs. Then they self-direct those programs with, so basically my expert instruction delivered to their phone with videos, performance points. I get real-time data. I can track what they're doing. They connect with me, ask questions, and I build programs for them.
0: Yeah.
1: But I'm basically off the training floor.
0: Yeah. Well, let's get into the neuro stuff, because I sent out emails to everybody before the show, and I said something that I got off your website. It's the subject was is dis-ease, as in uncomfort, creating disease.
1: Yeah.
0: Yeah. And I kind of believe that, because I've seen people that have had done really bad things in their life. Well, one of my tenants, people won't remember this, but he did some really bad things. He got sentenced to prison, and 6 years later, he died in prison of cancer. Mm. And he was he was cancer-free when he went in. And I think that the stuff that he had done to his family and everybody ate at him.
1: Yeah, I think it's complicated. It's nuanced, but I believe that our bodies are miraculously created and designed to heal ourselves. Someone that's had a decent influence on how I coach was someone that was introduced to me through my wife's research and her deep dive into understanding trauma-informed care. And, there's a doctor out of Canada. I tend to mispronounce his name, but his name is Gabor Mate.
0: Okay.
1: And he's a medical doctor. His research and he would suggest, based on his practical experience and his research, is that the majority of our chronic illnesses start in our emotions or in our minds.
0: Yeah, I believe that.
1: So when you can see something that actually is on your genetic profile, in your DNA, such as a muscular dystrophy, that's not an emotional driver. But people tend to accept the idea that high blood pressure can be caused by how we perceive life, react to stress. And they're kind of okay with going, oh yeah, that guy's really stressed out. He's got really high blood pressure. And we can accept that. If you take that a little further, can we, our emotions have a massive impact on how our mind is intimately connected with our body. Our body's connected to our mind. Your gut health, gut biome, all that has a massive impact on your health. How you digest food. I mean, we can get into some really deep dives, which I'll be careful not to, but is high blood sugar levels being caused not only by what you eat, but how it's digested and how you react to your food? So, yes, I think the dis-ease, the stress, the constantly going, a chipmunk on crack sort of mentality that many people have, they're in some version of fight, flight, or freeze at all times. It doesn't give your body any rest or any space to heal itself or to down-regulate and to actually release the tension that is in our system.
0: Yeah. Yeah, I think that, I believe that. How do most people come to you? I mean, what is there something that happens in their life, or is it your marketing, because I know a lot of people would like to lose weight, but they don't want to take the steps. And now I guess I kind of wanted to ask you too about all these new drugs that are out there that people are taking. There's so much advertising of it.
1: Right.
0: You can't not know about it. You can't not hear about it. And you know somebody that's shooting up that stuff.
1: Yep.
0: And I had a friend that got a cheap generic version from Mexico that he was using to lose weight. And he did. And he nearly lost an eye. He had to have a serious eye surgery. And the doc said it was caused by this bad medicine that he got. And I saw him recently, and he's bigger than he's ever been.
1: Yeah.
0: So is that a real solution? Is that a permanent solution? I'm guessing, depending upon the person, it could be a good head start.
1: Yeah, so, you know, again, anybody listening needs to understand, first and foremost, I'm a strength coach, I'm not a doctor.
0: Yeah.
1: So I've got opinions, I've got practical experience, but I'm a strength coach, not a doctor. So I have an opinion on some of these things. And so what you're talking about is peptides. So peptides are simply small chain amino acids that are naturally occurring in our body. And folks have figured out ways to produce them in order to have an impact on and pull different levers in your body to reduce appetite, to suppress appetite, to improve metabolic function, to improve your body's ability to produce human growth hormone, which is one of the precursors to help with muscle building. The most popular peptide that is out there before anybody called it a peptide is insulin.
0: Oh, okay.
1: I think it's a 51 chain amino acids that has been used for decades and decades and decades to help people manage their blood sugar levels when they're diabetic.
0: Yeah.
1: So these GLP-1s that you're referencing, which are the, you know, there's brand names, which I won't mention. Everybody's heard them because they're marketed like crazy.
0: Right.
1: They are neither good nor bad. It's just how are they being applied and used? I think the danger with GLP-1s is when people are going to use them as the silver bullet that's going to solve all of their issues. And we can get down to what is upstream. Let's just talk about obesity. Obesity is absolutely a huge challenge in the United States, across the world. It's not moving in the right direction. We are getting more and more obese.
0: Right.
1: We're not. So what is the solution for that? In the past, the simple solution, and scientifically, if we're just talking about an equation, to lose weight, you need to burn more calories than you consume and you will lose weight. And that's very straightforward, but it's not that simple. So the common suggestion or prescription for weight loss was eat less, move more.
0: Right.
1: And that works.
0: And everybody knows that, yeah.
1: However, when we're dealing with obesity, and I'm talking about, you know, I'm not talking about 5, 10 pounds, 15 pounds, 20 pounds, you know, you're maybe 10% over your ideal body weight. I'm talking, you know, the definition truly of obesity being 30% or more over your ideal body weight. You know, you've got 50, 60, 80, 100 pounds. Eat less and exercise more to that person might work. But upstream from that is more, what is the emotional trauma, the physical trauma? What happened in your life at some point that brought you to a place where you started using food as a means to get a dopamine hit, to calm yourself, to fit in, to do whatever? Just like, you know, people can accept, nobody wakes up and decides they're going to get hooked on cocaine someday and be a crackhead.
0: Right.
1: Nobody wakes up and decides, you know something, I am going to put 80 pounds on, 100 pounds on, and have a hard time moving around, have high blood pressure, and really struggle. They don't decide that. It comes from something upstream from a decision.
0: Give me an example of a client whose life changed in a way that even surprised you, or maybe you've got more than one example.
1: You know,
0: you don't have to name names.
1: No,
0: obviously.
1: Of course.
0: We don't name people here.
1: No names.
0: We talk about them, but we don't name them.
1: I am impressed, humbled to hear the interaction of how much the group has been able to help somebody and the incredible impact that we've been able to have. That is really gratifying. It's amazing to me. But I can tell you that I'm never really surprised by anybody.
0: Yeah.
1: Because when I see people, I've got a lot of practical experience of seeing incredible results from people deciding that they've had enough. I've got enough pain with dealing with this weight or dealing with this injury. And I've seen people do miraculous things with their body by doing the simple things in a really savage and disciplined way.
0: Yeah.
1: So I see the potential in people. So nothing surprises me.
0: What are the toughest clients you've ever had? And what makes a client a challenge?
1: Absolutely, the toughest clients are those that want to hire a trainer because it's a status symbol, but they really don't want to exercise.
0: It's like people in rehab that don't really want to do the work.
1: Exactly.
0: Yeah, I've been alongside those people where, throw the ball up against the wall 30 times and the guy did it 8.
1: Yeah.
0: I'm like, you're cheating yourself.
1: Yeah, so there's people that will hire a trainer thinking that we are the motivation. We are the ones that are going to make them fit. And I tell people all the time when they say, so why are we talking? What's the genesis of why are we sitting across the table right now? And it'll be this, that, the other thing. And I need some motivation. And I stop them right there all the time. I'm like, we are not motivators. You bring the motivation. You bring that motivation, you're going to get expert instruction that's going to guide it to the right spot.
0: Yeah.
1: So it's people that don't really want to get fit, and they think, okay, if I hire a trainer, which is analogous to if I take a GLP-1, I'm going to lose all this weight. Well, the reality is

0: can help coach you. And the other people that are impossible to work with are those that, and you find this sometimes in leaders that are uncoachable.
1: No.
0: I have no tolerance. They're just a pain in the bleep.
1: Let me ask you this. I was at the gym today. I was doing a rep. And
0: just a little soft bread going on there right now.
1: Three sets of 10.
0: Yeah.
1: And at the end of the second set, I'm like, I am not going to get through a third set.
0: Right.
1: I was maxed out. I knew it. So I thought, well, now what do I got to ask Pete this. So what I did was I went 20 pounds less and I did the 10 reps. Should I have killed myself and done five of the additional 20 pounds that I was doing? Because, you know, what is it? What is it? Is it more reps or is it more weight? Or when is one right and the other's better?
0: So the elixir of youth, if you want to age in a robust and really vital and good way to do all the things that you want to do. The key to aging well is strength and power production.
1: I heard your wrists should be strong.
0: Wrists?
1: Yeah. Probably because
0: grip? Grip strength?
1: Grip and wrist, yeah.
0: Yeah, I think that there's something to that. It's an easy thing to measure across a broad range of people, so they use these hand dynamometers. So, you know, they're not... Is it relevant? Yeah, it's relevant, but... The more you can push, pull, squat, and move things, the heaviest weight possible, done safely, done with great technique, is what's going to really help you more than endurance training.
1: Okay.
0: So lighter weights, more reps, leans more toward endurance training. There's a time and a place for that, absolutely. But strength and power are the key to life.
1: Interesting. So if you could train one person... living or dead, that would be really interesting to you to train. Who would it be?
0: That is a hilarious question.
1: Well, and intended to be.
0: I'm going to give you a hilarious answer that I could let you guess. But you know something? Who it would be? Julia Childs.
1: Julia Childs.
0: As I'm sitting Hold on. Here.
1: Well, I was just thinking that. Not Julia Childs. Okay. Do you want to expand on that a little bit?
0: I think I probably should. So, first of all, I love to cook. I absolutely love to cook. And that's one of the things that I love so much about working with the clients that I've had the opportunity to work with over the last three decades is really interesting people that do interesting things. They're well-read. They travel. They have interesting hobbies. And I get to absorb and learn from them.
1: Yeah.
0: And if you gave me a shot at training Julia Childs, rest in peace. The woman, excuse me, can I say this? She had a set of stones on her.
1: Yeah.
0: I mean, holy smoke. She's a woman breaking into a man's chef, you know, arena.
1: Yeah.
0: And she had the guts and the determination to go there. So, man, I'll take a piece of that. I mean, I'd love to learn a little something about that. And Julia could have taught me how to cook. I mean, I love cooking. I love French cooking. My favorite's probably Italian, but she would have been the bomb.
1: Yeah.
0: And she's tall, powerfully built woman, had horrible posture, you know, because she was probably so tall. I mean, there's all sorts of...
1: Yeah, women don't like to be tall.
0: Well, so maybe there's a whole lot of emotional stuff that would have been interesting to be talking to her about, too, and having those conversations. I mean, it would have been a blast.
1: Yeah.
0: Julia Childs, bring it on.
1: What about a guy?
0: What about a guy?
1: Yeah, a male figure. A male figure that you would like to personally train.
0: You know... I'm going to defer that question only from the fact that there's just very few people in this world that I look at and go, oh my goodness, if I had a moment to work with that person, I've like lived that moment for over three decades. The unsung heroes, that titans of business, titans of households, you know, people that are change makers in this world, I've been surrounded by them my whole life. I've been so spoiled. And they're people that you wouldn't even know their names. If I mentioned some, you know, in southeastern Wisconsin and around, they'd be recognizable. But no, I've had that.
1: Okay, let me ask you this, Pete. If someone listening today is that CIO from our cold open, running on 5 hours of sleep and a full inbox, and maybe they have a stroke, maybe they have something happens to them, where should they start?

0: What should they do to turn their lives around?
1: You know, there is a huge benefit to finding expert instruction. So, you know, that person that had, you know, you're making up this avatar, they're stressed out, they're not sleeping right, their priorities are all jacked up, because it's beyond just a season of intensity, it's probably been decades of living this life,
0: right?
1: And then it leads to this occurrence, stroke happens, I think, is what you mentioned. So they've got an expert instructor in the hospital, their doctor,
0: mm-hmm.
1: right?
0: Yeah.
1: Find somebody, you know, that can actually help you, is adept at asking the questions to get you to answer the why, how did I get here? And then the encouragement and the guidance and the tough love and the, you know, the expertise and the trust that gets built to build the foundations of sleeping right, eating right.
0: Okay. Speaking of eating, I'm going to ask you,
1: lay it on.
0: What's your favorite cheating meal?
1: My cheat meal is not going to be much of a cheat meal, but it would be homemade Neapolitan pizza.
0: Okay. Yeah, that sounds pretty healthy. What's your favorite healthy meal? Do you eat a lot of fish or?
1: My favorite healthy meal would probably be because favorite meaning taste and ease of production would be a T-bone steak and asparagus.
0: Okay. Well, all right. So the meat's okay.
1: Meat is your friend.
0: Yeah. Okay.
1: Yes.
0: Good to know, because it is.
1: Well, and again, I'm particular grass-fed, grass-finished, ideally pasture-raised. I mean, all that. But yeah, red meat is not the enemy, people. For most.
0: So, and we talked about sleep a little bit, but what role does sleep and stress management have to do in this staying healthy and living your healthiest?
1: All of it. Yeah. It's the foundation. If you were to start with one spot to begin with in order to set yourself up to actually even have the bandwidth to start taking care of your body better, it's going to be managing stress. And stress is not a bad thing. We need stress. It's how we react to it. And sleep is massive. You know, right. I've run into people that often say, yeah, Pete, you know something? I get 4 hours of sleep. I've been getting 4 hours of sleep. I get all this work done. I've been doing that for 10, you know, 20 years. And I'm like, listen, there are unicorns out there, but you're probably not one of them. Our bodies are miraculous. You can drive it. You can abuse the snot out of it and it'll still keep performing. But does it mean you're actually performing at the highest level that you could?
0: No.
1: Less is more.
0: Right.
1: Sleep. Let me get some sleep.
0: Get some sleep. How many hours?
1: I would suggest you need 7 to 9.
0: Yeah. Okay.
1: You know, again, that's a generic formula, but you should not plan on going to sleep. You should set your day up so that you fall asleep. Meaning,
0: interesting.
1: Wake up go to bed at the same time every day. Wake up at the same time every day, plus or minus an hour. You're going to have some variability in there, but pretty much set it up so that you get your body into a rhythm and you wake up with the morning sun. Get some sunlight in your eyes. You don't have to spend a ton of time, but get some sunlight in your eyes. That sets your body's rhythm up to start producing melatonin 14 to 16 hours later. Melatonin is what helps you fall asleep.
0: Right.
1: And then you just set up your cycle. We could do a whole show on sleep hygiene.
0: Oh, I believe it.
1: And it's massive. It's huge. It's how you recover. So you train hard, sleep hard.
0: Yeah. If somebody wanted to get a hold of your group, how would they do that? What's the best way to reach out to you guys?
1: Yeah. I mean, so the reality is my group is now Endeavor Training Club, owned, managed, founded by Chelsea Horn, my eldest daughter. She's crushing it. They're on 6th and McKinley. Her website is fantastic. It's Endeavor Training Club. You can reach out to me and I can help direct that. Absolutely. So I don't do any more in-person coaching. I do remote coaching. Happy to take on new clients and make changes there. I can be reached at 262-352-5308.
0: Okay, cool. Yeah. So what's the funniest thing that's ever happened in a training session?
1: You know, so many. funny things, but
0: what could be the top three?
1: Yeah. No, let me give you one that comes to mind. So I'm a young guy. I'm in my early 20s, driving around, putting 40,000 miles a year on my car, driving all over southeastern Wisconsin, training people in their homes. 16-hour days. I mean, just trying to get it done.
0: Yeah. Starting a business.
1: Starting a business, yeah, remodeling a home, four kids, blah, blah, blah. All the stuff. Anyway. So
0: can totally relate to that.
1: I'm training this couple that was a couple that liked the idea of having a personal trainer, but they really weren't into exercise. So I'm training them at the same time. Show up at their house, working with them a little bit. They've got this gym set up. And I'm working with the wife, and I got the husband on a treadmill. I said, hey, just hop on the treadmill for 5-10 minutes. I'm going to get, you know, XYZ going here. I hear the I'm working with her. I look over to see the treadmill. The treadmill stopped. He's sitting in an easy chair smoking a cigarette. And I said, listen, I don't have any issues that you're smoking. Like, it's your gig. We all know, right?
0: Yeah.
1: But let's just not smoke maybe when you're training with me.
0: Yeah, that's pretty funny. Oh, wow. So, well, you've been listening to Mark Robottom. This is the Robo Show. I'm here with Pete Miller. Pete, thanks for coming on. Some upcoming shows include the Tom Mahan's Band and what it takes to do a gig and have a weekend band. Also have an insurance agency owner, Ron Filio, coming on. We're going to talk about what's happening with insurance and the costs and how they're increasing. And then also I got John Lombardi, Vince's grandson. We'll be talking about his new Lombardi Brewhouse in Milwaukee at 20th Canal. You've been listening to Mark Robottom with Pete Miller on the Robo Show, WXRW 104.1 FM, River West Radio. Thanks for tuning in. We're not quite off.
1: One more thing.
0: I just like this part. I got another 5 seconds.
1: Come on, I got so much to say.
0: Yeah, right. We could do another show.
2: There are heroines and heroes wherever we look. For example, planting trees, helping others, or writing a book. Like many before them and many to come, you and I are having our days.

0: 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I got two of my favorites. Y'all are my favorites, though. I love y'all.
1: Yeah, I'm just a double favorite. And look at that. I wasn't supposed to say that. Thank you.
0: I got Miss E.B. Couture in the house. The E stands for extra. The B stands for beautiful.
1: Thank you.
0: And my brother. He's kidding with you now. How y'all day? Well, I don't know how y'all day. Yeah, we've been talking all day.
1: It was extra, a little bit. Extra. But it went by fast at the same
0: Today
1: time.
0: Today went by fast.
1: Yeah.
0: I had coffee.
1: I did too.
0: And it tore my stomach up. It went bad. I was just like, ooh. But I had on an empty stomach.
1: Yeah.
0: Well, at my coworker, she got me hot chocolate.
1: I had a cold brew, and it wasn't what I was expecting because I got it from a new coffee place.
0: What were you expecting?
1: Not that. Yeah, I got it from the public market.
0: Okay.
1: But it didn't have like the cold foam and stuff in it. Oh. It was just like a regular brewed
0: coffee that was just cold.
1: Yeah.
0: Okay.
2: Interesting.
1: Yeah, it was interesting, but so it woke me up. So
2: I was gonna say, was it damn near just like iced coffee?
1: Yes, but with nothing. Like, I got vanilla syrup added into it, but it didn't have no cream or nothing.
0: I mean, unless you, at least from my understanding, unless you ask for like.
1: Well, I'm used to ordering from, I guess, Starbucks, and when I order a cold brew, it comes with certain stuff, and all I add is an extra shot of vanilla. So when I got it, I'm like. Okay.
0: At least you're staying hydrated.
1: Yeah.
0: I hope everyone's like staying hydrated.
1: But maybe that was for today's Talks with King T. Because it looked like an iced tea, really.
0: You know, we love tea.
1: We love tea.
0: We spill some tea here sometimes.
1: Yeah.
0: Just a little bit. I mean, you have to. It's Talk with King T.
1: Mm-hmm.
0: Wow. Speaking of tea, you just had a show.
1: I did. Well, I was a part of a show.
0: Part of a show.
1: Courtesy of Kenvo Kennedy.
0: Kennedy, we love her.
1: Production with her, and then also the Girls Collab.
0: And the Girls Collab. Shout out to BB.
1: Yes, both of them together.
0: Yes, we love that. We love a girls' girl. Mm-hmm. Y'all call me a girls' girl. You're like, that's a girls' girl. I'm like, thank you.
1: I mean, you are.
0: I am. Like, clearly, I'm not a girl, even though some people think I am.
1: You're still a girls' girl.
0: I am, because I want to see everybody do good. I don't care who it is.
1: Yeah, and you helped out at the show, not to mention other shows as well.
0: I did. And you let me walk for you.
1: Yes. Second time walking, actually.
0: Second time.
1: Everyone loved your outfit, too.
0: Y'all, I got it.
1: He had a whole custom outfit.
0: I did. And it was really... And I had a patient today, and I showed her. She loved it, because her favorite color pink, too.
1: So can I ask you, I know you're extra anyway, but
0: yes.
1: How did wearing E.B. Couture make you feel on top of how you already feel?
0: You know what? Because you had said it during, you're like, you're just doing the most.
1: You're about to be doing the most.
0: I wasn't, but I was, but like, you know, I like a custom piece.
1: Yeah.
0: Because, like, my body's not weird. No one's body is weird, but like, it's hard, you know, to find an outfit. And a nice outfit that you like, and yours that fits you.
1: Yeah, how you want it. To.
0: How you want to? Because sometimes, because you tall, you know, it's especially when you tall and you wide, and I'm wide in all the good places. So,
1: I cannot do.
0: And those sizes go so fast. Like when I was getting your shirt today.
1: Yeah,
0: I couldn't find nothing. It was, I mean, I found something, but it was slim pickings.
1: When you try to go to the store for something you need at that moment, it's always hard to find.
0: And it's
1: every
0: gone.
1: Single time. Yeah.
2: Swear to God.
0: So it made me feel like, wow, I really can wear clothes. I can wear couture.
1: Something just for me.
0: Something just for me. Because nobody else going to have that.
1: They're not.
0: But they can duplicate it, because after you posted that.
1: I can recreate it.
0: They can, no, but what I'm saying is they had, you know, when you posted that.
1: Oh, yeah.
0: There was a bunch of AI searches of like, similar to this
1: similar
0: outfit.
1: Similar to this. They're trying to use the custom that I just made to promote they sell.
0: Hey, JR. Shout out to my friend
1: JR. Must be popping.
0: I mean, but everyone. I mean, I was getting compliments I wasn't even expecting to get.
1: No, I wasn't even expecting that.
0: I wasn't. I was just there to really show up and be there.
1: And but you brought the energy in. You had on E.B. Couture, so.
0: I did. Because I was supposed to be out front with the rest of the patrons and ticketers.
1: I was screaming.
0: I was.
1: He was.
0: But.
1: Because he supports either way. He did buy a ticket for a sip of
0: I
1: shrimp.
0: Did.
1: Yeah, so.
0: Again, I don't, I mean, of course I care, but I don't. You know what I'm saying? I don't care. Like, I'm going to support you regardless, support whether I'm in the show or not, whether I'm getting a custom outfit or not. I'm going to just be there for you because that's what friends do. That's what family does. So people you care about, you do that for them.
2: No, definitely. Yeah.
0: You wish them well.
1: But the show was a great turnout, so shout out to Kennedy again. She always has good productions.
0: She does.
1: I haven't missed one since.
0: Because Bronzeville was good, too.
1: Yeah. And then what was her one? Because you did one for that? I haven't missed one yet that she's had, that she's put on, so.
0: And she know how to put on a good show.
1: That's for sure. So, kudos to her.
0: And kudos to all the designers, too, and the models.
1: Yes.
0: It was, there was some really, really good designs.
1: Mm-hmm.
0: They were.
1: Yeah. Fire.
0: Like, honestly, I want some more outfits.
1: Oh, we're going to get to that for sure. He's very
0: spoiled. I'm not saying I can't. I'm not saying I can't go back. Anyway. But I can't. I don't want to go back. It's like that time I got first
1: why
0: class.
1: Why do you think I wear my own design? It's like.
0: But see, it's easy for you because you could just make it.
1: Well, yeah, but still, though, it's like. I don't know. I feel like if I'm going somewhere or I'm having a show, I have to wear my own. I'm not finna wear nothing else. Like,
0: that's fair, though.
1: I feel like I have to. Ever since I started doing it, it's like, you got to make your outfit. So it's still kind of pressure because it's like, you have to make your outfit, too. Not just everybody else's, but yours, too.
0: Right. Yeah. So,
1: yeah.
0: I mean, and your outfit should.
1: Yeah. Be popping. I say.
0: It should, because why not? Why not?
1: But sometimes, like... A lot of designers, sometimes they don't, they're more like subtle.
0: I've noticed that, yeah.
1: So then when I come and I'm like extra, they're like, are you a model or a designer? So I just say I'm both.
0: You both?
1: I'm both.
0: Because they were asking me, oh, are you walking? Are you wearing them? I'm like, no, yep. I'm just here to.
1: When they see you show up like that, they expect that you're a model. And it's like, no, they do. I'm both.
0: Even for Bronzeville, when they're like, oh, are you walking? I'm like, no, I just came here to.
1: Yeah, when you show up a certain way, that's what they expect.
0: I just came here to.
1: Yeah.
0: Honestly, I just came to see the show, but then I wound up.
1: That's why I walked in Bronzeville because I'm like.
0: But you should have though.
1: Yeah.
0: You just
1: that show that it was worth walking for, and it was the energy was there.
0: It was. I think Ken was here when we talked about Bronzeville.
1: Yeah.
0: I think she. It's been a busy.
1: It's been a busy.
0: It's been a busy summer.
1: Yeah.
2: Man.
0: You got trips. You leaving me? You don't love me.
2: Like, you can't come or something.
0: I could. I got to work, though. I got work.
2: Yeah, see.
0: I got a show to do. So what I'm going to do with you not here?
2: Throw up gang signs, you know, do.
1: Beat that. No, literally but, beat that.
2: You know, yeah.
0: I'm hollering.
2: Just be a menace to society, you know.
0: I'm the best kind of menace, though. I'm the problems that people want.
1: I'll say.
0: I was on the phone earlier, and I was like, sometimes I was like, everybody love me. Of course, you gotta love me. You have to love me. I mean, I was born on the day of love. Look at me.
1: Yeah.
0: How you not gonna love me?
1: Not and you, yeah, no. and you're gonna love me.
0: You have to.
1: Please.
0: It is written in the stars. You have to love me.
2: Written in the stars.
0: It is. Like Megan said, I'm an MF star boy.
1: Mm-hmm. I mean, I'll be feeling like I'm a star too sometimes with the way that I've just recently just learned, you know, monitoring spirits and things like that.
0: I said that to you earlier. I was like, you're giving main character energy right now.
1: You said main character. I'm like, I guess so.
0: My dude's over the phone.
1: I guess so. The energy.
0: I wasn't even, in your presence, like, physically.
1: I guess I'm the main character.
0: You are.
1: This is a story.
0: I guess you're the drama.
1: I guess I'm the drama. I learned that that's not a bad thing, though.
0: It's not.
1: I'm just the drama, as in, you know.
0: And you know, and that's, and Cardi said it, so people gonna talk about you. I mean, a lot of people said that.
1: Just
0: so,
1: like,
0: most recently,
1: just
0: I
1: like
0: saw
1: what it. I just said. If I show up a certain way, people expect things. So it's like, I'm the drama in that way. Like, oh, are you this? And yeah, I guess so.
0: Yeah.
1: Yeah.
0: Like that time we went out, they're like, are you two sisters?
1: Yeah.
0: Yeah. Yeah.
2: Why not? Sure.
0: Sure.
1: For the plot and everything like
0: for
1: that.
0: For the plot.
1: So.
0: What, you know, I'm gonna ask y'all both this. What's something that y'all didn't? And the thing is, I know because I'm there, because I be there, because I be like, y'all, that really happened.
1: Yeah.
0: Okay, a time when I was not there. When was like, when did you just do it just for the plot? Because I know the one. Because I was like, why would that person do
1: I
0: that?
1: I feel like I do things for the plot all the time.
0: And again, I don't that's what main characters do. You got to drive the story.
1: Right. That's why I said maybe I am the drama, because I literally do things for the plot for no reason.
2: I mean, yeah, no, I definitely do too, especially like in my friend groups and stuff like that. I'll just, you know, like, granted, it's never nothing like super serious.
0: Right.
1: Yeah.
2: But like, you know, we're joking around and blah, blah, blah, just saying goofy stuff, and I'll just say something real outlandish, and everybody be like,
0: you have to.
1: But you know, but like, you kinda, it's like night. You almost have to be like that when people expect the most from you. Sometimes you gotta do something for the plot, because it's just like, okay.
0: But you know what, too? It's also, it's kind of just who we are. Like, we don't, we're extra, but we're not like, we're not forcing to be extra.
1: No, it's just us.
0: Yeah. Like, last night, we was just kicking in the room. I just saying off the wall, out of pocket stuff. Not out of pocket, not bad, but it was just like, why would you say that? Like when Blessing was on the phone. Shout out to Blessing.
1: Yes.
0: Shout out to Shani. Shout out to Asia. Shout out to
1: all the models.
0: All the models. All y'all. Tamira. Shout out to all. And the designers. Again. But no, and then you weren't there. So, long story short, Ken was on the phone with.
1: Oh, yeah, yeah.
0: And I popped in and she's like, oh, so this is what y'all doing. I'm like, it wasn't even like that.
1: It was not.
0: It was for a fit in. This not even. It looked like it's a certain way. And people were like, you always doing this with somebody. You're always there. It just happens. I don't.
1: No, I say your life is very random, for sure.
0: You've seen it.
1: Like, it's not made up either.
0: Y'all both seen my life just like, oh, I do know that
1: life
0: person.
1: Is just, yeah.
0: Oh, or now we're doing this. Okay. Now we're here.
1: I feel like you wake up and just be like, another day.
0: And honestly, what other choice do I have? What else can I do? Besides, like, oh, well, I guess that's going to be today.
1: Yeah.
2: It really be like that. I'm not going to lie.
0: It'd be like
1: for
0: that.
1: For real, at this point.
0: It'd be like that.
2: I was at the crib the other day. And then I'm just, you know, I'm sitting down. I'm thinking it's about to be a calm, nothing day. I'm just sitting at the crib. My boy hits me up. I borrow a little bit of money. It's my boy. Whatever. Boom.
0: I'm going to borrow some money.
2: I don't
0: borrow
2: that much.
0: Wow! Wow! You can walk home.
2: But, so I was like, boom, whatever. And then literally like 15 minutes later, my other boy calls me, hits me up, and he's like, and he's on three-way with my boy that just asked me. And he's like, so, hey, bro, trying to go out? We're going to have a party tonight. It's so-and-so's birthday tonight and blah, blah, blah. We're going out. So, yes or no? I was like, wait, what?
0: Like, I have the perfect video for that.
2: And it was,
0: and I'm gonna send it to
2: y'all. Was just random. It'd always be like that with my friends and stuff like that. They'll just hit me up randomly. Hey, we about to do this. You trying to come?
1: Life's what you make it, so let's make it rock. This is what that's giving.
0: Yeah, it's your time. You decide.
1: Have y'all both felt like there's been like a shift in the air also? Like, in general?
0: Yes.
2: Everybody is
0: moving.
2: If you want me to be honest, I feel like it's been a minute. Like,
0: I mean,
2: I didn't felt a weird shift a while ago. Kind of like it's
0: yeah. And I know things are always changing and shifting, but
1: yeah, but this is like,
0: now
1: I don't
0: know. More like in your face. Mm-hmm. Before it was kind of subtle, like
1: right. But now it's like
2: I feel like I'm gonna sound old saying it, but I feel like it's social media for the most part, because it's one of them things where everybody's doing something, trying to capture something, trying to show out the hardest. Everybody's trying to, oh, well, I saw a video or I saw a clip, I saw this like this, and they was doing this at a club, so let's go do the same thing, but let's do it bit, but you know, like,
0: I feel like for us, or maybe me specifically, like, it's not even a social media. It's just like, oh, this happened. And like, it'd be stuff completely unrelated. Like, it'll be personal stuff. It'll
1: be
0: stuff
1: for me, it's realizing, and that is part of it.
0: Yeah.
1: Like, part of it is, like, a lot of people are in competition vibes. And you have to notice it. Because some people like to not notice, and they like to bypass a person that's in competition or hating on them. People don't like to use the hating word. Me personally, I don't care. I'll be like, no, they hating. That's what they doing. But no, you know, it's just
0: you
1: all,
0: know the vibes though.
1: Yes, it's just all together a shift that I felt, and it's like you either gonna realize what's going on right now or you not, and you gonna be stuck and staying in your old, you know, habits and just staying stuck, or you gonna move forward and knowing what's going on and do better.
2: No, definitely,
1: and take off with it.
0: And that's honestly why I've been. I mean, of course, there's some things I say no to, like last Friday when y'all went out after the after party, I was like, I'm good, I'm gonna go home, and then I passed out of my car. Whole other conversation, but I forgot what I was gonna say. Dang. I know you'd be so sick of me.
2: Is it one of them vibe things where you got to know when to say no?
0: Yeah, okay. Is that what you were trying to say? Thank you. Yeah, I know when to say no, but I've been trying to say yes to more stuff. Like, no, okay, let's do
1: that.
0: That's
1: true, to be fair. Yes, I've been saying no to more things, but I've been saying yes to more things as well. Like the right things that I'm supposed to say yes and no to.
0: Like walking for EB Couture at Sip and Strut.
1: Like being here today.
0: Being here today.
1: Representing for Sip and Strut and
0: being with
1: all
0: my friends
1: else.
0: And my family. Mm-hmm. Like this is our time. Like this is where, you know, and I thank y'all so much for coming. Y'all make the show. Y'all are the drama in the best way. So all my tea leaves listening and watching, I love y'all so much. I'm so thankful. I am. You know what it is? A lot of people don't give enough gratitude. Yeah. Gratitude's always the right attitude. Even for like I've been going through not a lot, but a lot. I mean, we all go through stuff, but I just been like, I be crying. I don't care. I'm a crybaby. People say you shouldn't cry. This and that. Like, yeah, yes,
1: and
0: you
1: sometimes
0: should.
1: Sometimes you have
0: it's
1: seasons
0: fine.
1: Of that where you have just have to cry.
0: You do. Everything has a rainy season. Tears are. You just have to cry sometimes. Or you have to pause. Like this weekend, I slept. You know, because I think you called me and I was like, girl, I was asleep. I'm so sorry.
1: That was me too. Like I just kept going to sleep. I'm just like, I'm just tired.
0: You have
1: right
0: to
1: now.
0: Rest. That's why I was like, I ain't going to bother her. I'm going to just let her sleep. She'll know I'm gone when she wake up and she don't see me.
1: Yes.
0: And I ain't there. Like, it's, you have to. And you really have to, like, pour into yourself and go back to yourself. Like, you know what?
1: You do.
0: I do need to rest, or I do need to cry, or I do need to go out and do something, or shake this, or I do need to say yes to just, you know what, why not go?
1: Mm-hmm.
0: Or why not do this, or why not do that?
2: No.
0: Because why?
2: No, I've been on the same thing, too, trying to do more than, like, because there's been plenty of stuff, like, I just went and got a haircut today, and I'm still trying to get
0: looking
2: comfortable
0: fresh,
2: with,
0: my boy.
2: With haircuts. Like, I'm still trying to get comfortable with haircuts. Like, I never really trusted people to, like, cut my hair. And granted, obviously, there's barbers and blah, blah, blah, whatever. But I just, it was always just, like, in my head, it was, like, I don't want to have the bad cut and get made fun of, more or less. And or, like, even if somebody's not outwardly making fun of you, but you're walking around with a bad cut, somebody's like, why his head look like that? You know, like, I'm not trying to be like that. And like that was always just a thing in my head where I was just like, you know, I don't want that happening. So I just kind of kept my fro for the most part because it's like,
1: it's stepping out. Like, okay, so I can say a moment because to some people that might be like, what? Why are you scared of that or whatever? But like, my first time walking in my own lineup was for Bronzeville, and I was so nervous.
0: Wait, this one?
1: Yeah, that was my first time.
0: Girl, you...
1: That was my first time, though.
0: If we was uncut... Girl,
1: I'm just saying, like, I felt like him with the haircut, because I'm like, what if I trip and fall or something, or what if...
0: You land into a pose.
1: It was like everything.
0: Land into a pose if you fall. But...
1: It was still, though, that was a big thing for me, like, because I just never did it before. It's not that I was, like, scared, it's just, like, the what if of... The fear of not knowing, almost.
0: That's
2: more
0: fair.
2: Or less, because
0: that's fair.
1: I wasn't
0: that's
1: scared fair. To do it. It was just the fear of not knowing how it was going to turn
2: no,
1: out.
2: No, exactly.
0: And you just, I know.
1: So to face that fear, that's a big thing. So
2: yeah, no. I was going to say, because my thing with haircuts is like usually like when, you know, once they
1: It's over.
0: It's, yeah. When they lean back and they be like,
2: there ain't no, right, yeah, like, there ain't no going
0: time
2: back.
0: Time to move your head like, okay.
1: What we got going here?
0: If I could even that side out, no one's going to notice. But if I, two hairs more, yeah, it's a wrap.
2: Exactly. Because, yeah, no, like in my head, it's like once they start cutting,
0: that's it.
2: There really is no, hold on.
1: Mm-hmm. You no can't, and that's no the same thing button. As the feeling I got once I step foot out on the stage or whatever, the runway, you gotta go now. There's no going back.
2: You can't just.
1: So it's around. Like, it was just a decision I had to make. And once I did, I'm like, I'm out here. So.
2: Yeah.
0: And you did that. And your cut is fresh. Your outfits was fresh. Your walk with every. But y'all got it.
1: Yeah.
0: And I get it. Because I'm like, honestly, I be that way too. People be like, oh, you're so confident. It's like, I am, but I be shook sometimes.
1: I'm very confident, but I'm hard on myself. So, like, I get that's that. What it was. Me mm-hmm. being so hard on myself, I'm like, okay.
0: And wait. I get that because you want that.
1: Yeah.
0: And it's like, honestly, and with that, it's like you project yourself outside of yourself to be like, okay, do it this way, do it this way, do it this way. And it's like, but then you have to go back and be like, okay, and I have to do it this way and this way and this way. I get it, but you're also a creator, yeah, and a mother, and yeah, you do all the things and all the stuff. So I get it, but it's like, man,
1: yeah, I'm a creator, so I'm very hard on myself in general. So,
0: and it's your namesake too.
1: Yeah. So I'm like, this is my brand. I have to do right. the best at this point.
0: But you know, yeah, but leave space for you to do more. Yeah. Don't let off every firework. At during the daytime, mm-hmm, at the barbecue,
1: you're right, you're right.
0: Save some for the night.
2: Oh, for sure. Because I'm the same way. Like I, not on the same level as you. Because like you got your whole line and everything. But like I'm super critical of myself. Relate, like yeah, I'm one of them people that like I'm a overthink myself.
1: Especially
2: a smooth,
1: because
2: like,
1: I don't
2: want to
1: say
2: I don't want to say
1: I'm a critiquing like type of person. But I kind of am, not going to lie. Like, okay, I just think of myself when I see a picture, I look at all the details. So what do I look like not having my details together?
0: Mm-hmm.
1: So I'm not finna just do anything because that's just the way I think. I'm not saying other people do, but I know what I look at.
0: That's fair.
1: I'm looking at everything, the little earrings, the how you holding your hands,
0: the
1: all
0: cut
1: of
0: it. Yeah. Yeah. I'm like that with my writing. That's why I don't post as much writing.
1: See,
0: material.
1: So now you see what I'm talking
0: do, because it's like, okay, but that I said this before, and that don't make sense in the future. But like, I need this to flow. And I'm bad with character names. Like, I'll switch up a name. I have one name here, and then the character got a whole different name. I'm like, wait a minute, that's right, I changed his name.
1: Yeah.
0: I still don't know the one boy. I know his name, but I just Caleb. His name is Caleb.
1: Also, I feel like it's the hardest things to do is the things that you're passionate about.
0: Yeah, again, because you're invested in it.
1: Yeah.
0: So, again, if you've seen these details and you know, like, okay, I need this to flow correctly, otherwise it's all going to get scrapped.
1: Dude, I would have been so mad at myself.
0: Yeah. But, again, you have to, that goes back to giving yourself grace. And not just Grace Cole. Shout out to her.
1: Yeah.
0: But, because I have to realize, like, listen, it's never going to be perfect.
1: It's never going to be. And I didn't expect it to be that, but I'm like, it got to be good.
0: It got to be. But it's already good because you made it.
2: It's got to be right outside of it, though.
1: Right outside of that.
0: Y'all
1: got to
0: be in the same neighborhood. Y'all got to be. I need y'all to, like.
1: Literally, like.
0: You don't got to be in the same house, but y'all definitely got to be neighbors.
1: Yeah.
2: I promise you. That's how I be feeling, too.
1: And other than that, I say the energy got to be right. Because I swear.
2: Yeah.
1: I didn't feel to do it until the Bronzeville show. I felt to do it before, but that day, I was like, this is the day to do it. Like, it was the energy. So I'm like, even if I mess up, the energy is high already, so it is what it is, you know?
0: Your outfit was so nice.
1: Thank you.
0: It was so nice. Your dress so nice.
1: Did you feel like that with your haircut? Like, it was like, okay, today's the day to get my haircut.
2: Kind of. I'm pretty sure you've been on the show before with me, right? So, like, I didn't, you know, I've been trying to make myself, you know, get more comfortable with it and everything, but it had been, like, I think this would have been, like,

0: super stressed haircuts before because I was like,
1: that's fair.
0: I know my lining, if I do and when I do go to get a haircut, is it's there, it's just covered, you know?
2: Yeah. Mm-hmm.
0: So, but I
1: think it's a growth
0: looked
1: thing
0: at
1: too.
0: Myself and I was like, I need to make myself get in the head. Like, I'm trying to force myself into better habits and everything. Like, I'm mad at myself.
3: I'm just trying to do better. Bit by bit,
1: yeah.
3: Whatever I can do to do that at this point, with the shift that I was just talking about.
1: Yeah.
3: I'm like, it's just time to do certain things. Like, come on now.
0: Exactly.
3: Yeah. Life is too short, honestly.
0: And that's kind of what I was going to say, too, when you were talking about just a shift. I was going to say, I know I've been trying to shift myself into into doing better and bigger things for myself because I just need to. I feel like I've been stuck for way too many years. Like,
3: I felt like it was like a almost a clock ticking for me. Like, okay, come on now.
1: And that's the thing too. Like, we really are our biggest critics, and it's like there's. Of course, like, you shouldn't stay stuck in one spot, one area, one mindset for too long. But it's like, there's no real rush.
3: It's no real rush, but like, also, I just got chills. There is an intuition that tells you, like, when it's time to move, it's time to shift. Mm-hmm. And you can either do it or you don't do it.
1: And when
3: you don't do it, I feel like you stay stuck there even longer than you should be, and I'm not trying to be in that.
1: No. And then, honestly, sometimes life will just be like, okay, well, here you go. Now, you took all this time, boom.
3: I feel like that's how it went for me. Now, everything is boom, boom, boom, boom. This happened boom, boom.
1: Stuff is changing. And the thing is, like, you know, I'm excited for the change.
3: Me too.
1: I'm excited for the
3: even
1: change.
3: Even though it's a lot of unexpected things. But
1: what can you really expect? Like, I just...
3: Happens with change.
1: It is. We got to go soon. I don't want to go. I do want to go, but I love this because I love a good conversation. But, you know, it's one of those things where, like, you can only worry about the present moment.
3: Yeah, at this point.
1: You can do everything, quote, right, and it still mess up. And I've had that happen so many times. Like, I did what I was supposed to do, and it still turned out
3: how I didn't want it to. I've learned to just kind of make a plan, and then after that, focus on what you got in the present.
1: And what you can do.
3: And,
1: like you said, life's too short, so even if you...
3: It is what it is at that point.
1: What else can you do?
3: Mm-hmm.
1: I thank y'all. You leaving next week, right?
0: Yeah, this week. I leave Friday.
1: Boo! Mm-hmm.
0: I leave Friday. I go to
1: Boo this
0: Arizona.
1: Man. And you're going back too. I'm going to be all alone next week. I'm going to be by myself.
3: You can write.
1: I could. I should write some poems and read them.
3: Yeah.
1: But I do thank y'all for coming on Talk of King T. That was a fast.
3: Very fast, like the day.
0: I don't know.
1: Time has just been picking up. But I hope everybody's staying hydrated, loving yourself, doing some kind for yourself and for others when you can. Don't overextend, but you know.
3: Mm-hmm.
1: Even if it's just a share, even if you can't show up to a show.
3: You can still smile at somebody.
1: Smile at somebody. Give a compliment.
0: Tell them have a good day.
1: Yeah.
0: Tell them to be safe out here.
1: Please be safe and hydrated and all those good things. But I'll be back next week. I don't know who I'll have since... My two favorite traders are leaving me. I'm kidding. I love y'all. But y'all have a good night. Have a good week. And yeah, we'll see you next week. Probably. Most likely. Bye.
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WLP Milwaukee. This is River West Radio, and you are listening to The News Hole. I'm your host, Eric, and I'm not joined by AJ today because I'm broadcasting from home. And so AJ doesn't live here. Today is going to continue to focus on media literacy and critical inquiry into technology. And in part because, you know, for my regular News Hole listeners, my dedicated learners, if you've been listening, you've been kind of following the pedagogical journey that we, AJ and I, have been kind of embarking upon, which is, you know, it started in December or so of 2025, right before the end of my last semester, where I started, you know, thinking a lot about technology and influence, like why and how are we being influenced by the technology that we use. And it kind of set me my brain buzzing on a research topic. And I've tried to share as much of that research process with my listeners, you know, with our listeners on the News Hole, because I remember AJ had asked earlier on, like, you know, how do you kind of work out the theoretical process? And that question, I think, is really important for us as human beings to kind of wonder about, because this is a skill that maybe we have lost, or maybe it's one that we don't flex as much. And that I also found to be, you know, pretty interesting point as well. And I'm going to return to that in a couple of minutes, because that it turns out that idea underpinned a lot of, you know, of the kind of issue at stake in what we've been talking about regarding technology. I guess it's kind of a long-winded way of saying that, like, why don't we really know how to theorize, you know, in general, as human beings? Like, why don't we have that skill? Shouldn't we have gotten better at that over time? And it started to lead me to wonder that there's a lot of skills that we don't seem to do very well, or that we maybe should have been developing but haven't been. And I found that to be a very curious thing to kind of fold into the framework of inquiry that I've been working on. So I'm gonna try to lay that all out for you today. It's another reason why I'm recording from home, because I'm very eager to get this idea recorded so that listeners can hear it. Because, you know, again, hopefully some of you have been following this along and are, you know, starting to look for the pieces to come together. And I sort of think I have that. And again, if you listened in the last 2 weeks, you might start to have put some of these pieces together yourself, because AJ and I, you know, we were talking about this metaphor of the city and about transportation. And that actually really helped bring this theory into existence. So let me stop preparing you for the conversation and just, you know, just start having it. So I want you to imagine that you are doing a 5-mile walk. And if you do that walk every day, and again, this should be familiar because we talked a little bit about this last week, so we're not repeating the show. I'm just starting, you know, to rephrase this metaphor. So again, imagine that you are walking a 5-mile stretch. You know, it might take you an hour and a half to walk. That is the most laborious way to, you know, to travel, to get from point A to point B, would probably be walking. And, but in so doing, you have the most amount of time. And that time is very well used by our species to acquire data, right? To collect information and to process and incorporate that information into, you know, who you are, right? Like what you know. In other words, that's what learning is. It is time. And that's going to be really, really critical, because this is what we do when we automate, right? We are cutting out the time. And when we cut out the time, we cut out the learning. That's the kind of basic overall framework. But you might start to see then, as we talk about this, or as I talk about this, that like the real key is understanding time. And by that, I mean, like, if we think about ourselves as a species, we evolve over long periods of time.
like all species. And if you look at any single day in the life of some prehistoric species, plant or animal or whatever, the day-to-day existence would be pretty benign, pretty unimportant, maybe pretty, repetitive even. And animals and plants every day are making, choices. If they're animals and plants, there's random, occurrences that make them better equipped to survive in their conditions, in their environment, right? And that, over time, though, those little tiny fluctuations in choices that an animal is making, or in the presence of a particular gene in a plant that makes it more advantageous for its conditions, whatever, over time, we see drastic changes, right, in how a species exists. So much so that the species changes over time. This is the whole point of Darwin's Origin of Species, is that small, tiny, incremental changes, which might not appear in any, to be related to each other, over time can produce drastic changes in that show up over time as drastic changes, right, and diversity in a species. So that evolutionary process is one that we can't really observe on the day-to-day basis in ourselves or in other animals. There's a lot of examples of like husbandry and like, natural occurrences that cause changes, right? But I'm saying like, we don't necessarily know what change today's modifications, how those might end up being part of a huge trend over time, right? And neither can the animals or plants on, in prehistoric time or any other, because on the day-to-day basis, you're only solving an immediate problem, right? I need water, so I'm going to travel to this area. I need food, so I'm going to follow this animal. Or I need food, so I'm going to try to eat this plant, right? They're all little choices, and some of them ended up catastrophic, right? You eat a mushroom and you die, and that's the end of that, that human. But some other human might come along and learn the lesson from that and not eat that mushroom, right? And that's how we evolve over time, through those kind of incremental changes. But part of that is incremental acquisition of knowledge through that experience, right? Through living, through surviving. And those little changes every day become, increase over time, and they show up as drastic changes, okay? So when we walk, for example, that 5-mile stretch that I started this conversation with, we pick up a lot of information and a lot of knowledge. And after a while, we start to develop technology that speeds up the process, that maybe makes us more efficient, that makes us better in some way. So, we develop, let's say, a bike, and the bike allows us to travel that same distance, but to do so quickly and efficiently. And as a result of that, some of the knowledge that we were gaining from walking is now gone and been replaced by some of the knowledge that we get from biking, And it's not to say like if you went from being the walker to being the biker, you carry forward the knowledge that you had as a pedestrian. But if you only grow up and only born as the species where people are using the bike, then you don't carry forward that knowledge. And we don't transfer that knowledge very well, as it turns out, because the whole point of increasing the technology is to increase speed and efficiency. So in other words, we're saying like, hey, new version of our species, you can bike now, and that's better, that's faster. And then we're like, great, okay, that is awesome, I am faster. But we didn't realize that if we don't make people walk first, then they are missing very, very critical pieces of knowledge that is very vital to how we evolve. Because now, of course, you can extrapolate this and say we move from biking to, say, buses. And now we also have traded time again, right? Because buses are more efficient, they're faster, they're more expedient. But you also have to do some walking, and you still are observing some of the nature and the landscape around you while busing, but you've lost some of that knowledge that came from walking, that came from doing it slower, that came from doing it the hard way. And again, the younger children born of a society where people bus primarily because it, again, is the most efficient form. Why would anybody do it any other way? That's harder work.
the bus becomes the knowledge base, right? The base level of knowledge for that group of children, right? The species going forward. So you can now start to see maybe why this problem gets exponentially worse. The more we use this technology, the more we automate processes, and the more knowledge that is lost. And so it's also hard to get ourselves as individuals and our species and society in general, and especially kids, to do things the harder way, right? When there is a faster way, when there's a more expedient way. We, not just kids, but we as adults are very resistant to doing things in that way for many reasons, because like maybe we are physically less able to do so. Maybe because we have work and jobs and exhaustion, right? So, you know, I don't want to sound again like I'm blaming the victim. I'm simply pointing out how our adoption of technology can lead to catastrophic problems, right? How we can fold in loss of knowledge every single generation. How the more that we allow technology to automate and to speed up processes, if we don't have a method in around that allows us to, or that encourages us, requires us to do things the hard way, we will be losing critical, absolutely critical knowledge. And I know, you know, but what this does is explains a lot of the problems that we're seeing in society, right? For example, literacy rates, which are terrible, and they're getting worse. You know, now I think, I don't know if last I looked, it was, you know, most Americans on average have a fifth grade reading level. It might be sixth grade. I don't recall exactly what it is. There's a study that showed that more than three quarters of teachers felt that their students, excuse me, three quarters of teachers felt that more than half of their students were struggling with reading and math, or excuse me, with reading and writing. And again, if there's any teachers listening, you're probably nodding your head right now, knowing very well that this is the truth and that the problem is getting worse. And most people are also able to recognize that technology is contributing to the problem, right? So we've all sort of come to the same general conclusion, and this explains why. And it also explains why more automation is only going to increase the problem. More digital tools, more digital devices, more computers, more tablets, more phones, more Chromebooks, they are only making our literacy problem worse and our smart problem worse, because they are automating everything. They're bypassing every piece of work, right? So again, if we continue with this automation, or excuse me, if we continue with this transportation metaphor, we can look to see like, okay, well, what happens when we move from buses to cars? And our learning environment now has gotten shorter. It's decreased. We have less exposure to the outside world, to people, to work, to problems. You know, we get into our car in our driveway, and then we drive all the way to work, and we get out of our car at work, and then walk into work. You know, maybe if you're lucky, a couple of steps, right? We consider that lucky. This is, again, what happens to us when we value efficiency, speed, expediency, completion of the project, right? The end over the, you know, the goal over the process, then we think we're lucky if we don't have to do any work, right? And then we wonder why we don't know anything, you know? This, again, this is not to say that this is your fault, because this is, these are like, again, evolutionary processes that are happening prior to when we're born. So we're kind of coming up into an environment in which we are encouraged not to do any work of a type that benefits us, and to only do work that benefits somebody else, right? And again, you can now start to see why these devices are a problem, why the media is such a horrendous problem, because it essentially converts us from people who do work for ourselves and for our own betterment and for our own understanding and education, and instead turns us into bots, to automatons who do not think and only do working and shopping in service of some other master, right? Some other goal. And that is not connected to our own health. Because again, if you lived your life according to your own health, you would never work for another person, because working for other people means you sacrifice any sense of knowledge that you can gain from the process. Karl Marx wrote about this, and you know, I wrote my dissertation on it, and it's surprising that I was only able to make the connections after 15 years or so.
That's remarkable. That's a sad thought. But you know what? I'm not going to lament that. I'm going to come back to that thought. But in the manuscripts, Marx's manuscripts, the philosophic and economic manuscripts of, oh, I can't remember what year now, 1850 or 1860, something like that. He argues that capitalism produces alienation, which is the feeling of disconnection from our feeling of a species, like as human beings, when we have to work under capitalism. And not, this makes perfect sense, right? We are sped up and working at a pace that is incompatible with our ability to learn or take any enjoyment from it. So it's an alienating experience. You know, so again, there's an element of this that is like, okay, well of course we don't know anything. We don't have any knowledge when information is, you know, is being directed at us at freeway level speeds. You know, if you think about that same 5 mile route now from the perspective of a freeway ride, you don't learn anything about that drive, that space, the neighborhood, the nature, the landscape, the breeze. You don't know what it smells like. You don't know what it feels like. You become completely disconnected from your planet, from your world, because of the speed and expedience in which we value and we use technology to ensure that we don't have to do any work at any point. Now, many of you listening, no doubt, already realized this intuitively and have taken steps to push back. I mean, again, this is not a controversial point I'm making. We know that, like, if you got into your car and drove to the gym and then turn around and drove home and you did that every single day, you wouldn't gain muscle, you know? And because it would be efficient, sure, it would be fastest way to do that, but you wouldn't be doing any of the work. You wouldn't be doing any taking any of the steps necessary to achieve the outcome. The outcome requires work. It requires repeated, dedicated effort. And many of us don't want to do it. You know, I'll be frank, I don't go to the gym. It's hard, right? I do a lot of walking. I do a lot of hiking. I walk my dog a lot, but like going to the gym is just not my jam. I don't like it. You know, many of you probably listening and are nodding your head saying the same thing. But you also know that living a sedentary lifestyle is not healthy for us, right? And so you have to try to find ways to exercise, right? Whatever that happens to be. You know, I park far away from the office so that I can walk to campus a far distance. You know, I try to take the stairs whenever possible. Many of us already do this kind of thing. We read books. And because we know that, like, when we're using technology, we're losing our attention span or our ability to dedicate time and energy to completing a reading task. And why? Because we don't do it, because it's hard. And just like with, if I was to ask you to, you know, if you've been taking the elevator up to your office every day for the last blank years, and suddenly I tell you tomorrow you got to take the stairs, you're going to struggle. Right? Even if you consider yourself in good shape, it's not going to be easy to do. Some of you would know that it wouldn't be something that you would be able to do, you know? But for many of us anyways, we also know that if we were able to do X activity, right? Maybe stairs is just a metaphor, right? I understand we can't all do that for various reasons. I'm just using it as a metaphor, right? What I'm saying is that you know that if you practiced doing the hard thing every single day, then it wouldn't be as hard after a while. Right? So this, I'm not describing unfamiliar relationships or dynamics in this conversation. I'm describing the fact that we apply this to a lot of things and we're not applying it to our brains in the way that we need to, right? Because we love anything that saves us time, anything that makes something easier we think is better. And that's the thing we have to start pushing back against, like full stop, all the time. Every single time that we're trading labor, something hard for something easier, we should be worried. We should be scared. We have to, you know, we have to really seriously consider what would happen if another generation wasn't able to do the thing that we're able to do, right? And take that to its logical conclusion, not 5 years, not 10 years, but 30, 40 years. Because that's the time frame that we're starting to look at, right? We're able to see the effects of this right now, of a society that continued to make everything easier and easier and easier and convenienced ourselves to death,
you know, entertain ourselves to death. Right, 2026 is the culmination of that behavior. And there's a good reason to believe that our planet and our species might not survive for very long because of this problem, right? Because we have used petrochemicals and fossil fuels, right, to make our lives as convenient as humanly possible. And we are, again, this is what the result is. You know, so when we look at like technology as a tool, as a crutch, right, as something that can help us, that is valuable, right? We have to be able to do that too. Because look, you know, I'm going to use a very, very simple example, right? I have color deficient vision. Some of you maybe knew this about me. I'm colorblind, although I don't, you know, we're not supposed to use this term for good reason. And I apologize for just doing it. It just popped into my head. Color deficient vision, right? So I struggle to see colors and I struggle to distinguish colors. And so like, you know, color coded charts and graphs are nearly impossible for me to, you know, to distinguish other colored, you know, like stoplights and clothes. You know, there's lots of things that are inconvenient for me, basically. And it's possible that we could create technologies that make it so that I can see colors better. They don't currently exist, right? But, you know, so that would make my life easier, right? This technology would make my life easier, would solve a handful of problems with for me. So I see the value in, say, you know, in a technology that would make things easier for me, right? Especially if that meant I could integrate myself better into the world, you know. But we also use technology right now, specifically for people who experience different forms of ability and disability, as a way to just make it expedient, right? To say, hey, this person isn't able to access, you know, this space because we didn't make it accessible. So what we do, we just got to put a ramp there, right? So that we can make sure that there's wheelchair access, right? That's like the most expedient, fast way to achieve the outcome. But it doesn't make people in wheelchairs and other mobility devices feel included, right? It feels fast, but it doesn't mean that every other space within, say, this school or this museum is also accessible, right? So the point is, like, how do we make it so that somebody who experiences a physical mobility issue can get access to the building, right? That's expedience and speed, right? It's not making sure that people who use mobility devices feel integrated into our society. That takes time and effort, right? That's a long process of asking questions and thinking critically about how we've designed our society up until this point, absent these thoughts of people who we were excluding, right? So this is, again, like how we need to be able to have conversations that that work towards inclusion in a long-term way, not a fast way, not an expedient way, right? And again, you know, so many people are also probably aware that I've talked a lot, and I'm going to return to this point in a minute, about the connection between technology and fascism, right? And this is how we get there, through this process of speed and expedience of thought, right? Of making sure that we get things done quickly and that we can't worry or bother ourselves with the outliers, right? You will see that, like, once we stop thinking critically about how to slowly and deliberately address systemic problems, we allow ourselves to be told that this problem can only be solved in this efficient and expedient way. And we are sort of ready-made and walked towards conclusions. And we are primed for it because, again, we don't have any of the critical thoughts and critical skills needed to interrogate why we are making a particular choice or why somebody's argument doesn't hold water, why it doesn't make any sense. We don't do that, right? We don't have the capacity or the skills for that. Yes, I was talking with my son, and again, I'm trying to figure out a way to get my 16-year-old son and 14-year-old son to understand these concepts, because, you know, they live in a technology world, right? You could take their device away, but like, they still use computers and cars and other labor-saving devices. And so, you know, the smartphone itself isn't the problem so much as it is a
symptom of our larger automation problem. And the way I described it to my son was like, maybe don't think about it necessarily as an automation problem, but think about it as a difficulty problem. You know, so the phone is essentially, if you want to use a video game metaphor, it's essentially a walkthrough and a cheat code. And it's difficulty level of one or beginner or zero or whatever you want to call it, right? One star difficulty level, right? That's what your phone is, your smartphone. And this is true for any of you who are adults who happen to be listening as well. It's the same thing. It turns your difficulty level down to zero. It turns on the walkthrough and it turns on, you know, the cheat codes. Because again, I see this with adults, right? You have a question. What do? You go right to Google and you ask Google to answer it for you. You know, you don't spend any time thinking about the problem, you know, working it out on your own. It is a solvable problem. It's a puzzle. So again, think about it like a video game. And I said to my son, Silas, like, would you want, and before I told him what I was talking about, luckily, because I tricked him, because I'm smart, I was like, would you want to play a video game if it was set on beginner level difficulty and all the cheat codes were enabled and you had watched the walkthrough? And he was like, no, nobody would want to play a video game like that. And I was like, why? He was like, it would suck. It would be terrible. Like, it wouldn't be any fun, right? I was like, why not? And he's like, well, and here's the key. He's like, the pleasure, the enjoyment of the game comes from the time spent working on the puzzle, right? The gameplay. In fact, most of the time they complain that the game is too short, that they finished it too quickly, right? They wanted to spend more time in the game. And I was like, yeah, but that's work, bro. You know? And he's like, yeah, it is, but it's rewarding, right? And I'm like, okay, so you do understand the principle, and it's a very universally understood idea. So I was like, I was like, well, you don't play these video games on beginner level, because what would happen if you then had to play on the real difficulty level without the cheat codes and without the walkthrough? And he's like, oh my God, it would be miserably difficult to do, right? It would be so hard and so much harder. And in fact, he was like, it would be like playing an entirely different game. And I was like, right. So you are playing the game of life, the game of human, on beginner level difficulty with all the cheat codes enabled and a walkthrough, if you are reliant on your device for everything. For answering questions, yes. But also think about this too. You're also doing the same thing when you use a dating app, right? You are trying to speed up the process because the process takes a long time. It takes a lot of work. It takes a lot of self-reflection. It takes a lot of determining what kind of partner that you want, what your sexuality looks like and feels like. You have to resolve those issues that you have with your parents and your childhood sexuality and your development, right? You have to do work. You have to do hard work sometimes of thinking and going through relationships that don't go anywhere, you know? And again, look, not that I want to be the person out here telling, you know, people that they have to spend more time with, you know, going through this laborious process. Nobody wants to hear that, right? I get it. I would not want to hear that. But it doesn't mean it's not true, right? It doesn't mean that I'm telling a lie just because this is something that feels very, very, very onerous to us. And this is the same conversation I was having with my son about this, because I was like, if you spend your whole life on basic level difficulty, looking at the walkthrough and having the cheat codes enabled all the time, you will not be prepared for what life is like when you can't do that, when you don't have that. And so simple things, right? Level one is going to feel hard, impossible to do when you've been playing this way for so long. And that's why I'm very sympathetic, you know, to my students and about the struggles that they have, because I get it. Like, talking to your classmates, talking in front of people is going to feel like the end of the world when you have been, you know, playing on this level of difficulty. It's going to feel the same way it felt when you were a 5-year-old, a 6-year-old, right? It's going to feel bad and terrible. I get it. And there isn't any solution
that doesn't involve simply having to do the hard thing. And that's where, you know, we're sort of stuck, because what we're doing is we recognize now that, like, oh my God, we don't have these skills. And so we're like, what do we do about it? Well, we have to create a tool, right? We have to create AI. We have to automate it, right? Because we know we need to do it, but we don't believe we can do it on our own. We don't believe we can do the human thing anymore. And that's sad, but it's also untrue, right? It's not true. And this is why so many of you are moving backwards in technology, which, you know, is something that I find really fascinating as, you know, a media researcher and technology scholar, the idea of people moving backwards in their technology is just not something that we often do, because it means that we're trading convenience for inconvenience. And that's just, you know, not a trend that we're used to seeing. For example, you know, if you want to listen to music, the easiest thing to do would be like, you know, Spotify or like Apple Music or something like that, where you can listen continuously to music at your heart's content. So listening to a record player or listening to the radio is more laborious, right? It's harder cognitively because you have to, you know, change the record. You have to pick what record you want to listen to. You have to listen to songs that you don't want, maybe that you don't, that you didn't want to hear, because it's harder to skip them. So everything is a little bit harder to do. And yet people are listening to records more and more and more. People are, you know, playing Mahjong, playing chess, playing cribbage and cards more, right? They're going to collect Pokemon cards and play Magic the Gathering, right? There's this trend towards, you know, hiking and walking and being outside and playing sports and like engaging in nature more, right? Touching grass. You know, all of these things are the same, right? They are a rejection, intuitively, a rejection of the technology that has sped us up to the point where we are incapable of making heads or tails of our day-to-day existence, like what it means to be in a physical body on this planet for a little while. And the way that we start to do that is by, you know, it's kind of first sort of slowing down. You know, this is why I've been, you know, consistently telling my listeners and my students that, like, full stop, stop watching media, just watch less of it. Put, you know, use your phone less, whatever you have to do, because it doesn't matter. Because if you stop using media, you're going to replace that time with learning of a different type, hopefully one that is slower and therefore imparts more knowledge to you. And not only imparts knowledge, I mentioned this too on a previous show, it also makes us less anxious, right? It also addresses the, you know, the obsessive anxiety that we have, because it allows us opportunities to feel those emotions in our bodies and work through them. So rather than just trying to rush to the end, we actually sit with them to resolve them. You know, when you constantly take out your phone in social settings because you are anxious, because you're awkward, because you don't want to talk to people or whatever you're feeling, that's cutting to the end, right? That's skipping past the bad feelings, skipping past the work that you could be doing to figure out why you're feeling that way. And just, you know, you don't want to feel it, so you bypass it. You know, so this is what technology does as well, specifically media, is, you know, feeling those bad feelings is supposed to be, you know, you don't want to feel those feelings. That's normal to not want to feel it. It's normal to want to get past it. And the way to get past it is through it, right? You have to do it, you know? So suddenly you encounter, you know, the ogre blocking your path. If you have to go this way, you have to figure out a way through it. You know, what the phone does is it turns the cheat code on so that you can just make the ogre disappear from your path. And then suddenly you're on the other side of it. You didn't fight anybody. You didn't puzzle it out. You didn't work out the solution. You just looked down at your phone. And then when you looked up, you were done again. You know, that's the danger of this, is because, you know, fighting the proverbial ogre is how you increase your difficulty level. And it's how you learn. It's how you can fight a bigger ogre next time. If you never do it, then you're going to be 16, 17, 20, 30 years old, afraid of the same ogre, afraid of everything, and incapable of having ever done it.
Now, again, I'm sure I'm preaching to the choir in lots of cases, you know, and I'm using this kind of language so that we can understand like why we are experiencing the experiences that we are, right? Why we are seeing, you know, what relationship we have to like low literacy rates, high technology adoption, and a gradual slide towards fascism, right? These things aren't unrelated issues. They have a central issue, right? And you can look at the trend over time to figure out how we got here, right? How we are existing here. So intentionality matters. I was talking to a good friend of mine and about this, and what she was saying is like, it really illustrates the fact that intentionality is what matters, right? Because again, some of us aren't going to be able to take the stairs, right? Some of us aren't going to be able to take the slow walk, you know, on our daily basis. I understand that, right? So this is not to shame people. This is not to make you feel bad about this. This is simply to help you understand that like you and me and everybody can find a way to eliminate one or two automations in our day. That's all we have to do. Each one of us can find a way to eliminate one or two media, habits per day, right? Whether that's getting rid of your social media, your Instagram, your TikTok, watching less TV, getting rid of your Netflix, right? Any of those things are going to be good, right? So some of you are going to be like, I can't get rid of social media. I work on social media. Fine. Okay. Right. But how many TV shows are you watching? Right. So maybe that's the thing that you get rid of. Or maybe you say like, okay, well, I love my TV. I'm not going to get rid of my social media, but I'm listening to a lot of audiobooks. And instead of that, I'm going to pick up reading paper books. Right. Or I watch a lot of news online. And instead of doing that, I'm going to get my news in a different way that is slower through some other mechanism that isn't digital. Right? So that's what I'm talking about. That's why intentionality matters. It's basically like, do you exercise, right? Because if you exercise, you go to the gym or you run, or then you're already doing this thing of intentionally exercising your body. And what I am saying is that you have to intentionally exercise your brain and as much as you possibly can get away with doing. And the way to exercise your brain is to not automate, not automate anything as much as you or as little as you can get away with. And again, automation includes media. It means, look, I understand if you've been at work all day and you're tired and you want to come home and you want to tune out, right? I get that. But what that is doing is skipping to the end, right? It's automating it because when you come home from work, you don't want to do any cognitive labor, right? You don't want to think about things, feel hard emotions. I get why. I am the same. I am the same as you, right? We all don't want to do that, right? But what I'm saying, what I'm trying to help everybody understand is that there is a bigger cost to that than we realized. So not doing that work, it feels good. And incrementally, it puts us into the situation we're in now, right? Where we have a society that is completely dysfunctional. And we can't understand how we as individuals contribute to it, right? Because again, this is evolutionary, right? We are only making tiny incremental changes to our daily life, but we are part of a trend that started before us and is continuing after us. We're not the end result. So we have to think about the choices that we are making in that perspective, right? We are carrying this forward. And so we have to make sure that we are making good evolutionary choices. And that means doing some of the work that helps us learn so that we can pass on that learning to our next generation. If we skip it, we are doing a disservice to ourselves and to future generations. And one that is incredibly dangerous, right? One that we are starting to see the results of. Luckily, again, with intentionality, we can turn the ship around, right? This is not an impossibility. This is what I mean. Like, because this eventually ends up being, about incremental choices that you make and then the values that we pass on to future generations, if we can start to change it, right? We can start to see the changes in ourselves. And again, I think we're doing this, right? But we have to know that, like, okay, the adoption of record players and, you know, taking longer walks and, you know, biking to work and walking to places, that isn't just in unimportant lifestyle choices, right? They actually do matter for you and for future generations. And I think that to me is really a powerful thought. Because it can show that like individual choices that you're able to make
that incrementally improve your intellect, your cognition, right? Your autonomy, that could have tremendous positive impacts for future generations of people who are not even connected to you, not like your direct children, maybe, but like a society that is 30 or 40 years from now. You know, that to me is really, really powerful and wonderful. Another way to, you know, to think about like what happens with automation and this focus on speed and efficiency is, you know, politics. You know, I've been saying like representative politics, our current form of electoral government is a failure, right? It doesn't work very well. And, you know, we've been talking about why that is. You know, one of the reasons why is that it is about expediency and efficiency, right? It's politics that I don't have to engage in on a daily basis. You know, I can monitor from afar. The media will bring to me all that I need to know about what's happening in Washington and what's happening in Madison and what's happening at City Hall, right? So I don't have to engage in it directly. I can nominate a representative, and then that representative does the work for us, right? So you see what I'm talking about is like we create these layers of efficiency and speed, right? These structures that are designed to make things faster and easier for us. And then it ends up hurting us in the long run almost every time because we, each successive generation does a little bit less, And because of that, they know a little bit less and they are capable of participating a little bit less. And then over time, 250 years or so, suddenly we're like, well, this thing isn't working, right? Because none of us knows how it works, right? Because the system is corrupt, but nobody can make it function. Or because we're so easily continually misled by expediency. We're like, okay, we just need somebody to fix this problem, right? We recognize that there's a political problem 30 years ago. And then we just are like, okay, here's the guy who's going to fix it. Well, maybe we actually have to recognize that not one person can fix this problem. So it's not a problem that gets fixed by voting for somebody, by electing somebody, right? It's not that simple. It requires laborious effort. It's going to require a significant more amount of work from all of us to figure out how we got into this situation and how we get out of it. And it also requires, obviously, more daily interactions, right? Like it can't be that you can be a citizen of this, of any state, and that your participation is relegated to consuming news. That's not enough, right? It's not enough work. And therein lies the issue again, is like if we outsource all of our participation in media to simply, you know, an hour or two of news consumption a day, that's not enough work. It's not going to happen, right? And that doesn't mean we all have to be representatives of government, right? In like become members of the House of Representatives or the Senate. But perhaps that's initially what they meant, or at least thought was going to happen. You know, they did at least think that Congress was supposed to be a deliberative body so that there would be like people sitting around talking about problems and working them out slowly, right? You know, this is not to, you know, congratulate those bunch of slaveholding racists, but it is at least to say that they maybe understood at the time that if you tried to speed everything up too much, tried to speed everything up. I don't think maybe they knew that, but that it was good to take your time and to labor through a process, right? But that system no longer functions that way because it evolved according to a logic that was separate from that, right? It evolved according to a logic that was, that was focused on speed and efficiency. You know what I mean? It was like, well, how can we, you know, the country gets bigger and bigger and bigger, so we need to make sure that everybody can participate. So, you know, let's not make sure everybody can participate directly. Let's make it easier. You know, so again, I don't even necessarily think that many of the times that these choices were made, they were made for nefarious reasons. Again, I think in general, as a society and species, we value efficiency and speed. And maybe that's an evolutionary process too, right? The faster you are, the speeder you are, the quicker you are, the more likely you are to survive, right? So maybe we are hardwired to value speed and efficiency and quickness, right?
But maybe the problem becomes that when we create technology, we then go faster than we can evolve, right? It makes it so that we are operating at a speed that is incompatible with our own evolutionary abilities. You know, I'm not exactly sure, you know, we still have some work to do intellectually to kind of work out what those kind of ancillary points are. But I think it's safe to say that the focus on speed and efficiency is the thing that introduces problems over time, right? If you say, if we introduce speed and efficiency over enough time, this is going to create a knowledge gap that will hurt us. That seems to be the kind of the relationship that we are experiencing here. And the solution then has to be maybe kind of twofold. One, we have to understand that doing the work benefits us in the short term and immediate and in the long term kind of species level, right? So we have to stop valuing speed and efficiency and start embracing the slowness, start embracing the work, start embracing the hardness. And again, I think we're already doing that. You know, I think that we are starting to see that trend, as I described before, and we should just lean more into it, you know, and to not, you know, to understand that it's not like hipsterism, right, necessarily. It's still going to be taken advantage of a capitalism, and that's another problem we will have to talk about. But at the very least, we might be able to get our brains, you know, our minds under our control so that we can use them as a tool autonomously. That to me seems like a more pressing issue for the moment than anything else. It's like we can't even begin to solve our problems at this level of education, right? With this kind of you know, collective brain power, right? We need more. And that means, you know, moving in the opposite direction where we can. Now, are we going to still need to automate things? Yeah, I think we are, you know, but I think we need to take a long time to think about what that means, right? What kinds of things we're going to automate and what kinds of things we cannot allow ourselves to automate. For example, automating physical activities we are starting to recognize isn't great for us, right? Like, sure, it might save us time to, you know, to take automobiles everywhere, but that's a huge problem, right? So we have to, you know, think about how we can move towards public transportation, not just because of the physical environment and our use of fossil fuels, but because of what that use, reliance on cars, does to us physically, right? So we have to create more infrastructure that encourages cycling, walking, and public transportation, right? City leaders are doing this, not just in Milwaukee, but around the country and around the world, which is a good trend. And we have to push more of it, right? Because the ideal would be to make it so that we can maximize what we learn through our lived environment, right? So that we can say, like, all right, well, we have to find a good balance between how do we make our daily living laborious enough, right? That we do enough work that we're learning a lot. And when we learn a lot, we enjoy it a lot more, right? And that, I mean, to me, this is another trend that my son Silas helped me understand, which was like, oh, the reason that he loves a video game is because it's work, but the work is rewarding. He's had teachers that have given him assignments that have been really, really difficult to do, but they're difficult for a purpose. They're not difficult because they take a long time. You know, they're difficult because they require him to do a lot of different kinds of thinking. So this is the way that we can move forward in how we educate ourselves and say, like, all right, well, maybe if we automate some activities like, you know, taking a bus to work and to school or a streetcar or something like that. So we're automating some activity, but it means we get to engage in a different activity with more intention, right? We get to spend more time doing work in another arena that helps us and other people. Maybe that's whatever, food, sir, you know, helping grow food, helping educate ourselves, right? So there's ways that we could automate certain things where it's still close enough to work, where it's like, okay, for example, a streetcar might require that you still have to walk from your house to, you know, the streetcar stop. And then you might have to walk from there to another car and then get that one
And then that one lets you off. So you're still doing the walking, you know? So maybe the solution is we just can't have technology that is so that values efficiency and speed to such a degree that we don't do any work, you know? So we can set kind of a baseline, like some work is good, some. And then again, you know, this allows us to then imagine a society that is more inclusive for people who use a mobility device to say like, well, now that we're thinking about our society, we can say streetcars that are electric or solar powered, right, that we don't use fossil fuels and that everybody in any neighborhood can access any house and any business in any other neighborhood, you know. That would make it so that we all have to do a little bit of walking, right? Or traversing our neighborhood, let's call it directly. Maybe you use a mobility device. Maybe you walk. Maybe you're pushing a stroller, right? Like whatever it is that you use. Maybe you're cycling. All of those different tools that we use for navigating can all be incorporated, right, into all the other ones so that that means like that there's a basic amount of labor involved and a basic amount of automation involved, but that everybody still has to do some amount of labor because that means that all of us are still doing some amount of learning. And also that would mean that we could, you know, use more public community forms of transportation, right? Which again means that we are around each other more, engaging with each other more. This is the kind of final point I want to end with. I have about, you know, 10 minutes left here. And I want to point to the technology, and I'm using air quotes in saying that, that we can use to our heart's content. The thing that helps us learn faster than anything else is each other, is community, is being with one another. Like being in community settings also helps us learn because we have evolved slowly over time to acquire knowledge from each other, right? So we don't learn very well from technology because it comes at us at a speed that is too fast and it uses cues that are artificial. But other human beings, we have co-evolved with each other to learn from one another, which is why we can read body language so well, which is why we can understand intonation. And we can parse out people's motivations, right? We look to these cues in each other and we can read them very well if we do the work. You know, that's the key, is like if you spend all of your time on a device looking at people's faces through a screen, it's an artificial version because it speeds up the process. It cuts off all of the work that you used to do in trying to figure out what people meant using these other forms of communication, these other signals, which includes things like smell, right? Like we are a species on this planet. Our communication is diverse. If we're not taking advantage of all those things, then we are using incomplete forms of communication. So being around each other is a vital tool that accelerates our learning, right? And it also helps us become less anxious, right? So being around each other means that we can talk to each other about our worries and our fears. And not only that, but we can also problem solve together where we're like, oh my God, I don't know what to do about this problem and it's making me really nervous and anxious. But you're next to somebody and they're like, I think it's this. And you're like, oh, you're right. That is right. That's this. Right? A problem that you might never have come to, a solution you might never have realized can suddenly be eradicated by another human being. And what we might think that's a shortcut, that might be skipping to the end, and in a way it is, but it's done in such a way that is reciprocal, right? It helps both of those people learn something in a valuable way that they both now share, right? Because the person B who helped you learn it, they learned it through the slow, laborious process, right, of educating themselves. They learned it the hard way, in other words. And so they can teach it to you the easy way. And so we don't have to learn every lesson using the slow, laborious process. We can learn it in social circumstances and social conditions, right? We can learn it through being together. And that's what education is, right? That's what the classroom is for, right, is to design circumstances
in which I can encourage my students to engage in work, the slow, laborious, hard work of learning and thinking and solving problems. So that's my mission, right? That's my goal, is to create those kinds of circumstances. And the issue that I recognize now is that I have been also automating a lot of the work that I was doing when I allowed students to automate.

0: any longer. And I have to look at their handwriting and write, you know, notes in the margins that that help them understand ways that they could improve or mistakes that they made or things that they did really well. And that is also learning for me, right? Educating my students in that way through the long, laborious, slow process educates me, and it makes me a better educator for them. And so this is, you know, once I explained it maybe in this way, I hope it starts to become clearer to you what this has all been about, why the technology and the media that we have been using has created the problems that we are now faced with. And why the only solution to this problem is to go backwards. You know, I was talking to to Steph, my partner, who is, works in MPS. And this is what teachers are doing across the board is like, okay, we actually just have to go back to the basics now. And we have to teach people, students, to read and to write again. And because reading and writing are hard tasks to learn, but they are fundamental. They are the key. They are the bedrock, the foundation. If you do not do that, you can't do anything else. And it turns out we tried to skip it and automate it, and now we're paying the price for it. So I am in the same boat as K through 12 students. You know, my university students who are arriving at my doorstep in many cases lacking the ability to read or at least read at any length, read comprehension. You know, could my students sit down and read an academic article for an hour? Probably not even the smartest of them. And that would have been baseline activity for an undergrad, you know, 10 years ago or 15 years ago. And not because professors were harder on their students. It's because, you know, they knew something, or at least they were part of a system that assumed that this was what had to be done in order to for learning to happen. And we've abandoned that idea and have, I guess, accepted the mythology, the lie that we can teach people faster, that we can learn quicker. And we've tried a bunch of technology to try to achieve that goal, but it has failed spectacularly. It has blew up in our face miserably, and it turns out it did not work. So back to the drawing board for everybody, I guess. And I think that's okay. It's time to accept that that's what happened, and to turn off the technology and to start doing the hard work again. You know, think about why everybody uses Duolingo, but nobody is bilingual, right? It's because it doesn't work. It's not going to work. It's never going to work. The only thing that works is us. So we got to do it. All right, so you've been listening to The News Hole. Sorry for a depressing lecture. Hopefully you're inspired. You can catch us next week, Friday at 3. We'll see you then.
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4: 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This is Rob Schreiber, your host. We're on here every Tuesday night at 7:30. Tonight I have a returning guest and friend, Mark Rice, with Wisdom. And he is the, I'm going to let you say the title because I'm going to put the words in the wrong order.
5: Thanks for having me on here, Rob. I'm the Transformational Justice Campaign Coordinator with Wisdom Wisconsin.
4: And we had a lot of activity going on this summer. We were just talking about action that you had back in July.

0: You want to touch on that just for a minute, give people an idea?
1: Absolutely. Wisdom partnered with Free, Ladies of SCI, and several other partner organizations from across the state to organize an action at the Department of Corrections headquarters in Madison back on July 15th. That action came out of the Wisdom Solitary and Conditions of Confinement Task Force. We have a statewide task force that focuses on those issues. Several of the people in that group have loved ones who are currently incarcerated in the state prison system and are very concerned about the overcrowding within the prison system and the really horrific conditions of confinement and the mistreatment that some of their loved ones have suffered in DOC custody. So the action shined a light on right now that the prison population in Wisconsin is near an all-time high, and that's under a governor who promised to work with Wisdom and other organizations to cut the state's prison population in half and has done very little to utilize the executive authority that he has to push forward a decarceration agenda. Just recently started doing commutation, so I'm excited about that piece of it, but it took a long time. It's been almost 8 years. We've been working to get the commutations through for almost 8 years, and it's just now moving forward. But we brought up several issues. Leaders of Free were there. That Free is an organization led by formerly incarcerated women. They spoke specifically about overcrowding in women's prisons and about the very inhumane conditions in women's prisons in the state of Wisconsin. There was a representative there from Ladies of SCI. Ladies of SCI could not come in person, but they wrote a statement, and we had someone read a statement from Ladies of SCI about the need for independent oversight of the Department of Corrections. A few leaders talked about solitary confinement, who personally experienced solitary confinement. Tlaib Akbar and Leon Irby both spoke about their experiences with solitary confinement and that solitary confinement is torture and still being overused by the Department of Corrections. And they have power over that policy. They have the power, discretion to reduce use of solitary confinement with or without legislative changes. Department of Corrections has the power to reduce reincarceration for convictionless revocations with or without legislative changes.
0: But there was a legislative change that was implemented. We were just saying that was like 12, 13 years ago, and they chose to ignore it. That was the answer, the solution to overcrowding and everything, and it was chosen by the Department of Corrections to be ignored. That's the solution. If they had to implement the law that was written for them, the problems that you're just talking about would all disappear, correct?
1: Right. In 2013, Wisconsin passed Act 196, was supposed to be implemented in 2014, we should say. It was never fully implemented by the Department of Corrections, according to the letter of the law. It was a law that was intended to reduce needless incarceration for technical violations, to increase family stability, and to increase economic stability. So it said in the law that when applying a response to a violation of a supervision rule, that the response must minimize the impact on a person's family and employment. And that whole idea, if it had been fully implemented, it would have reduced the prison population and jail population by thousands of people over time. And the Department of Corrections never fully implemented that. So that was a law that was passed, but then not implemented by the Department of Corrections. So that was a huge setback for us when we actually had that law passed with Republican support. It was, you might remember, John Nygren, State Representative John Nygren, Republican legislator, was a champion of that legislation and got that pushed through with wide bipartisan support. And so
0: another part of that, if that was implemented the way it was intended, it would have cut back on costs tremendously, and it would have freed up funds to put into the communities to provide the services that people need to be successful on their returns. That was part of it. That was part of the reason it was addressed and tried to be put in place, because it works. Other states are doing it.
1: Absolutely. And so we brought up that issue of community reinvestment during the action at the Department of Corrections headquarters. We brought up that when we invest in healthcare, good jobs, public education, childcare, violence prevention programs, housing, that communities flourish. So the state of Wisconsin is wasting hundreds of millions of dollars to send people back to prison who have not even committed any crimes. And that money, we brought that up, could be used instead to advance humanity-based concerns. It could be advanced to build communities, right? And so we're seeing policies and investments that are totally at odds with common sense approaches to justice. And the Department of Corrections response was that they have no power to change anything. And so what the conversation, we just lifted up that they never fully implemented Act 196. They have a huge amount of discretion over the revocation process. They have a huge amount of discretion over conditions of confinement, issues like solitary confinement, and definitely legislative change was supportive. There was a supportive legislature. There was some proposals in the state budget that WISM and other organizations supported that were blocked by the state legislature. There's been legislative efforts that have been blocked by state legislators. So certainly that's true that a lot of those proposals were blocked in through the state budget process and through the state legislative process, but there's still a tremendous amount of power that the governor and the Department of Corrections have to move policy through executive powers and through administrative policy changes. For example, commutations, which is has certainly been one of the big issues in the news as of late.
0: And that's just happening. The first round is this week, if I remember correctly. The applications have gone out and the actual review is taking place.
1: Yeah, the 12 individuals had hearings last week and 12 more are scheduled in September. And that's an issue that WISDOM has been leading the charge on for several years. We have a commutations committee. You've had Beverly Walker, Andy Tisdall on, and others from the WISDOM commutations committee that have been really doing a tremendous work on that particular issue and have finally got it through, which it was frustrating how long it took that Governor Evers. That was one of our first asks of Tony Evers when he first got elected almost 8 years ago, was to reinstate the commutations process, but now it's finally moved that forward after a 25-year pause in the state of Wisconsin. Commutations are restored, which is huge in terms of giving people hope and returning redemption to the system and returning compassion and fairness to the system. So excited to see that finally move forward, but much more needs to be done and around commutations. And of course, the next, we know the future of Wisconsin's carceral system, the future of commutations is on the ballot in November. So it's going to be a huge election coming up and our votes are going to matter. Getting involved in the civic engagement is going to matter in November and beyond.
0: So what are some of the things that the incoming governor, whomever it should be, should work toward? What are some of the, I mean, some of the stuff that it's on the table now, they could literally erase it.
1: Yes, we know that the next governor will have the power to continue the commutations process, potentially to improve the commutations process, or could totally stop the commutations process. So that would be a top priority, is ensuring that the commutations process continues, that it's made more inclusive, that there's that the barriers to applying for commutations are knocked down, that the capacity of the commutations advisory board is built up through the state budget. The governor, the next governor, is going to have the decision-making authority over that, and the next legislature could make it permanent as well. There's going to be a lot of new people in the state senate and the state assembly, and there could possibly be opportunities to move forward these policies through legislative change to make it permanent in the state law. And then, of course, there's the opportunity to advance a justice reinvestment initiative in the state budget. For many years, WISDOM and other organizations have been working to close down Milwaukee Security Detention Facility, been working to close down Green Bay Correctional Institution. We've been working to close down Waupun Correctional Institution. And also, we have to move forward a decarceration agenda to make that happen. We know the overcrowding crisis right now within the prison system. And so this is an opportunity to start to reimagine how we build safer, stronger, healthier communities, and to invest in many programs and services that have been underinvested in over time. So in the state budget, the governor can increase funding for upstream diversion programs. The governor can propose a budget that would increase earned release opportunities. The governor has the power to put more funding into community-based alternative to revocation programs, and at the same time also has the power to propose closing down these inhumane prisons like Waupun, Green Bay, Milwaukee Secure Detention Facility, and then take resources and redirect them back into housing, violence prevention programs, public education, healthcare, and
0: just to go back a step, if that Act 196, if that was implemented, the overcrowding would disappear, the cost would disappear, there would automatically be a tremendous amount of savings if it was implemented the way it was intended to. And then they would be able to close those prisons because there wouldn't be a need for them. Because right now they're being populated by people who are being sent back for a parole or probation violation, a rule, not breaking the law. And now the other part that came up in the last couple of years is the parole and probation board came back, and they got very active compared to when Walker was in office. That's made a difference, and that could be expanded on even more.
1: Under John Tate, the next governor will have the power to appoint the next chairperson of the parole commission. There's still nearly 2,000 people who are eligible for parole in the state of Wisconsin who were trapped after Wisconsin abolished parole in the year 2000. Many people, I was sentenced under the old law, have firsthand experience with that, about how people were often given very long sentences with the expectation that they would be given a fair chance to be released under parole at some point. But then after parole was abolished and Wisconsin moved to a new sentencing system, many people just were trapped and did not have the opportunity. Then some got 60, 70 year sentences and still are in prison now. I've been in prison for over 25 years now. So that whoever's in that position is going to be in a really key position to move that particular.
0: And that number of people, it's like 2,500 now. I mean, when I first got involved, it was 5,000-6,000 people. So people have been dying off, excuse me for saying that, or have been released because they've reached the end of their sentence, even though they should have been eligible for parole or probation. Is that correct?
1: Yes, the numbers of people are dwindling now, but there's still almost 2,000 people still eligible for parole in the state of Wisconsin, and Wisdom has a very active statewide task force working on old law compassionate release commutations, and there's certainly people who've been released under old law have been involved with those efforts and are out in the community really flourishing. So it's great to see so many people who had the great support system, great reentry plans, are now out very really flourishing and participating in organizing activities with Wisdom and are making a difference by being that example of that, changing the narrative. They are out changing the narrative, are examples of that, go against a lot of these dehumanizing narratives that we hear during election time.
0: Yeah, they have opportunity to share their story and tell the truth of what's going on. The other thing, I know this, we've touched on this before, I believe the number is 65,000 people in the state of Wisconsin are on extended supervision. That means that you've got out, you finished your sentence, but you're on supervision, probation, parole. And it should be for a year or two after your release, but in our state, it could be lifetime, it could be 20 years, it could be 14 years. And then if you have a rule violation, you got to start over. Now, has there been a change in that at all for the better, or is it continuing to build up?
1: It's been continuing to build up. There's been legislative efforts that have been blocked, but certainly it's time to cap supervision terms in the state of Wisconsin. And mass supervision has driven mass incarceration in Wisconsin and has created really absurd prisons like Milwaukee Skid Detention Facility, a prison that was built entirely to detain people who haven't been convicted of crimes. So, Rob, originally, if I'm not mistaken, prisons were originally created to hold people who have been convicted of crimes, right? But Wisconsin went so far in the opposite direction that Wisconsin decided to build a whole new high-rise prison in downtown Milwaukee to hold people for allegations for allegedly violating rules of supervision, people under the supervision of the Department of Corrections and haven't been convicted of any crime. And that prison's been overcrowded for most of the time since it was built. They managed to send so many people back to prison for convictionless revocations that place has been, they've had people sleeping on the floors. They've, you know, I've experienced it. You've been there. Many of us have been in that place. And the root cause of that is mass supervision. So many people being under supervision for so long. And then on top of that, the Department of Corrections is sending people back to prison for technical violations, keeping these places full, overcrowded. They should have never been built in the first place. It's due to Wisconsin's absurd policies of keeping people under supervision for so long and then sending people back, and which is draining resources, of course, that could instead be utilized to build stronger, healthier communities. And it's tearing families apart, creating devastation to so many families, so many people across Wisconsin. Particularly, it has a highly disproportionate impact on Black and Brown communities and Native communities, Indigenous communities in the state of Wisconsin.
0: And then there are communities like Milwaukee and Madison where they have a much higher number of people returning, because when you return, you and you're on probation or paper, as we say, you have to go back to the community where you were convicted, unless you have special permission to live beyond that area. So lots of times people are put into a community that they're not even familiar with. It wasn't their home. That adds to it. Yeah. You had, in the past, you've had a Madison Action Day, which was, it was statewide. It was a statewide activity. And it's been like every 2 years you try to do that. Is that correct?
1: Correct. Wisdom organizes a Madison Action Day every 2 years after the state budget is introduced. It's centered around state budget organizing, state budget advocacy. So it'll be typically, that'll be early in the year. The second year, for example, next year is going to be a budget year. So the incoming governor is going to introduce the budget, and then there'll be joint finance committee hearings, state budget hearings, typically in four regions across the state. WISM typically will do a series of statewide trainings to get people ready, prepped for the state budget hearings and for Madison Action Day. And then for Madison Action Day, we'll have legislative visits. We'll usually have about three or four asks that we come into the state budget with. Last time around, it was closing Green Bay Correctional Institution without building a new prison, and then investing in decarceration programs in the state budget, some that I mentioned before, expanding upstream diversion programs, expanding earned release opportunities, and expanding community-based alternatives to revocating people on the back end. So then we'll typically have a big march rally up at the outside of the state capitol, and we have plenary sessions that feature WISM leaders and the WISM organization. We have several affiliates throughout the state that WISM has been built out of, congregations out of faith-based organizations, and we also have constituency organizations. My particular job, I organize formerly incarcerated people who have loved ones who've been impacted by the prison system, and incarcerated people. So we also have a statewide immigration campaign. There's a statewide, what we call, Rights of Nature campaign focused on environmental justice. And we're also part of a state alignment table with Citizen Action Wisconsin, Wisconsin Public Education Network, and GROW, Grassroots Organizing Western Wisconsin. And last state budget session, three of those organizations came together to build a bigger we, to build our power collectively. And we all aligned around our various issues, so that all of those three organizations were talking about the others' issues. For example, Citizen Action Wisconsin focuses on expanding healthcare Wisconsin Public Education Network, of course, focuses on expanding and improving public education. And so the leaders of those two organizations were talking about WISDOM's issues, and we were talking about their issues collectively. We'd split up, we'd had three leaders go in, and we'd have each from the three different organizations and talk about the need to close down inhumane prisons like Green Bay, to reduce the prison population, and to do basic community reinvestment to take care of basic human needs in communities, but also talk about the need to expand health care and to expand public education funding.
0: When they have the budget hearings, I've attended some of those, and there's usually, you have so much time that you can ask your question or put your issue on the table, and they go through a lot of people, and there's usually representation from WISDOM and partnering organizations every place they have a budget hearing. So it's not just in Milwaukee and Madison, it's all over the state. So you're making sure there's coverage there, so the people are hearing the same thing over and over from different communities.
1: For sure. And Madison Action Day, we typically have at least 500 people there. We've had close to 1,000.
0: We've had anywhere 1,000, yeah.
1: So it's one of the bigger action days. We have a large base of people across the state, and get people out at those joint finance committee hearings. It's a unique advantage of WISDOM that we have affiliate organizations in every part of the state, so we can get people to those four budget hearings that are typically in four different regions, typically divided up in Northwest Wisconsin, Northeast Wisconsin, Southeast Wisconsin, and South Central, Southwest Wisconsin. So we're able to get a good number of people and ensure that all the issues that we're working on are being lifted up at those budget hearings. And this year is going to be a huge opportunity due to the end of extreme gerrymandering in Wisconsin. So we know in the past, a lot of times legislators sometimes seem to be unconcerned or didn't take those hearings seriously because they're in safe gerrymandered districts. But now there's a lot of people up for re-election that now, or a member of one party that's now in a district that's leans toward the other party, maybe a Republican legislator who's now in a Democratic leaning district or vice versa. So there's now more competitive state legislative districts, and the legislators are going to have to be more responsive to community concerns due to fair maps being moved forward in the state of Wisconsin. So as we said before, the getting engaged with the voting process, getting engaged with the political process is going to be very important this year, and we'll have very real opportunities to change things now in a very pivotal election year and to potentially create historic changes moving forward in the carceral system and this policy area that we're talking about, but also some of these other policy areas like public education, healthcare, and some of the issues that our partner organizations across the state have been working on for so many years.
0: Now, one of the things that we touched on briefly, but I think it's important to touch on it again, when we work on all these things and we get something passed and put in front of the legislator and they agree to it, then we got to figure out that's not the end. You still have to be there to make sure that it's implemented like the Act 196 was not, and stay on top of it. Because just because it's passed doesn't mean it's going to happen. And the same group of people will be there to push to make sure it happens. But to be in compliance, don't you need people to, for lack of better words, fact check the organizations and the departments that have these new procedures and policies put on them from the legislation and the governor's office? How are we going to deal with that?
1: For sure. There's part of long-term power building. We need to develop more leaders to build a bigger we, as I was saying before. That's part of what WISDOM's doing. We have an upcoming 5-week leadership training starting September 9th. You can check it out on our website, wisdomwisconsin.org, or on our social media, WISDOM Wisconsin, on Facebook or X, Instagram. And you can follow my personal social media too, Ricer Mark, RicerMark, on Facebook, LinkedIn, Instagram, X, for more information about the upcoming training. But developing more leaders is crucial. We have to build long-term power. Part of that is through the alignment table activities, and the more power, the more people that we have involved and the more trained leaders and organizers we have, the more power that we have to actually hold the Department of Corrections accountable and actually hold the governor accountable and ensure that some of these changes are made. And the next governor will have the power to change the culture of the Department of Corrections, to bring in, we'll have the power to appoint a new Department of Corrections secretary that could potentially change things in a direction of more transparency, more fairness, more humane treatment of people within custody, and to start moving forward some of these common sense decarceration policies that we've talked about that can be done with or without legislative change. Of course, we want to see the legislative change. Of course, it's going to be important who is in there in the state Senate and state assembly, and we're going to be pushing hard for legislative change as well, but we'll also be pushing hard for change in the state budget, change through executive authorities, change through administrative policy changes. So definitely urge people to get involved with Wisdom Wisconsin. This work is as important as ever in this very pivotal election year in the state of Wisconsin, and have some very excited about it, and have some opportunity to make some real change in the state.
0: I know I've had the opportunity to participate in a number of different training sessions, and recently we did one that was specifically for solitary confinement, and that was extended over, 6 weeks, I believe, and it was done by Zoom, and there were people on there from every corner of the state. So the trainings are made available no matter where you are in Wisconsin. They're available to you if you want to get interested and involved and get some real tools that can help you move forward in assisting a loved one or making sure this stuff gets changed. I have to compliment you on Mark on that, because you put a lot of effort and time into making sure that was available to people.
1: Definitely. And the trainers from National Religious Campaign Against Torture and the National Unlock the Box campaign did a great job. Natasha White and Stephen Manguel did a great job, two directly impacted trainers, and really bring a tremendous amount of lived experience and life experience working on these sorts of campaigns on the East Coast, and have brought their expertise back to Wisconsin and really invested in directly impacted leaders in the state of Wisconsin, which is going to eventually help us achieve great results moving forward with our legislative campaigns, particularly around the campaign to improve conditions of confinement and to end solitary confinement in the state of Wisconsin. So definitely I'm very appreciative and grateful for Unlock the Box investing in Wisconsin, and for Stephen and Natasha particularly, and Nequasia from National Unlock the Box campaign, and all the folks, yourself and others who participated in that program. Excited about us now getting out, amplifying our voices, amplifying our stories, amplifying the power from that, and moving on and building and getting more people. We're hoping to do some of those trainings in person for more, to expand, to get that training out to more people in Wisconsin.
0: I want to thank you very much, Mark, for coming and sharing all this with us again tonight. I really appreciate everything you do. If anybody listening has a story that they'd like to share, you can contact me. Contact information is posted online. You can also look for Mark's contact information there as well. And tell your friends and family to tune us in every Tuesday night and check out some of the websites to see how you can get involved and stay involved, because we can make a difference if we put our minds to it. Thank you again, Mark. You have a great one.
1: Thank you.
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5: 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OWL stands for Older, Wiser, Local, and this is your host, Amy Therese. 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West Radio for supporting us on the air. And today's show is another beautiful music and literature compilation by Karen Beaumont, and this is about the poetry of Brenda Hillman, surrounded by a variety of music. It starts with Four Seasons for Toy Piano, written and performed by Karen Beaumont, Summer Garden, Late Summer Night, written and performed by Stas Wenglewski on accordion, One Day in the World, Compass, written and performed by Karen Beaumont, Mighty Forms, Agnus Dei by William Byrd and sung by the Bach Chamber Choir, Glacial Erratics, In What Time Remains by Carson Kuman. Thank you to the poet, composers, and musicians who shared their work with this program.

summer garden, and thus you entered a forest of solitudes, where in this great sense your life had been pursed, till like a shadow breaking off a rising body, a need hovered and grew. Some lined feature of another fate strives to be met, sits low and upright. Those qualities which had been energy or grace, past pain, wove from the nerves a nest or instinct. Your calms are interesting. Write to us during this terrible government. A universe coughs blue and draws its twiceness from the mitered now, while your garden hand spells the inexhaustible form.

on a day in the world. We had a grief we didn't understand while standing at the edge of some low scrub hills, as if humans were extra or already gone. What had been in us before? A life that asks for mostly wanting freedom to get things done in order to feel less helpless about the end of things alone. When I think of time on Earth, I feel the angle of gray minutes entering the medium days, yet not built up. Our work together, groups, the willing burden of an old belief, and beyond them, love, as of a great life going like fast creatures peeling back marked seeds, gold-brown integuments, the color time will be when we are gone.

mighty forms. The earth had wanted us all to itself. The mountains wanted us back for themselves. The numbered valleys of Serpentine wanted us. That's why it happened as it did, the split, as if one slow gear turned beneath us. Then the Tuesday shoppers paused in the street, and the tube that held the truck-colored train, and the cords of action from triangular buildings, and the terrace gardens that held camellias shook and shook, each flower a single thought. Mothers and children took cover under tables. I called out to her who was my life. From under the table, I hid under the table that held the begonia with its fiery stem, the stem that had been trying to root, that paused in its efforts. I called to the child who was my life, and understood in the endless instant before she answered how Pharaoh's army, seeing the ground break open, seeing the first fringed horses fall into the gap, made their vows that each heart changes, faced with a single awe, and in that moment a promise is written out. However, we remember California later. The earth we loved will know the truth, that it wanted us back for itself with our mighty forms and our specific longings, wanted them to be air and fire, but they wouldn't. The crestal circled over a pine, which lasted, the tawi, who loved freedom, gathering seed during the shaking lasted, the painting released by the wall, the mark and the hook we placed on the wall and the nail, and the memory of driving the nail in, these also lasted.

a feeling right before the feeling. At sunrise, the deer eat pieces of the quiet. They eat spaces between the quiet and the sounds, and numbers on the calendar lie flat in their boxes. They leak through tiny holes in the minutes evenly, so evenly. An active sense before the sense was made. There now, opposite to set down, the agreed upon, the shape of the obvious drawn by an earlier enchantment before the new anxiety set in. The workers are safe, the terror stilled for an hour, a lover's outline dreamed or imagined before you read the one-page book again. What was the book? It had no copyright. And what was before? A life, the dazzler, the dark, the singing dust, it turned when you turned. It Orpheus knew what you forgot when you took the bowl of burning time across the room. And if the previous is closer to you now, should you look, doesn't matter if you do, you carry the sum of it with it, out into it.

glacial erratics. The last ice age had been caused by a wobble. After it passed, they made houses from stars. Visitors would peer in and see the tongs not slipping, room-sized pebbles having been moved far. It's like this more when we speak than when we write. Loving thus, we have been loved by ground, the word being a box with four of its corners hidden. Everything else is round.

0: You've been listening to Owl on the Air, which is a program formed by the Jazz Gallery Center for the Arts. We want to thank you for listening to another beautiful music and literature compilation by Karen Beaumont. 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Thanks so much, friends.
1: There are heroines and heroes wherever we look. For example, planting trees, helping others, or writing a book. Like many before them and many to come, you and I are having our day in the sun. Yes, we're all having

Okay, this is the Grass is Greener on WXRW 104.1 FM in Milwaukee. I am the host of the program, Gary Grass. If you were tuning in live, you just heard like 19 seconds of us dealing with a technical problem. But we have everyone here. My co-host is here, Babette Gruneau, and our guest is here. And this is a rather loud.

0: Music is still on.
1: Yeah, well, it's
0: All right. Okay. All right. Here we go. Today we have Suzanne Gordon, who's the author of Courage or Complicity.
2: Courage or Complicity.
0: How veterans are responding to the assault on democracy. I can't read this in the dark.
1: If she were reading it off the book and not off her own handwriting, she would get it perfect.
0: It's also just so dark in here. Okay.
1: Okay.
0: Suzanne is an award-winning journalist and author who belongs to the News Guild, and she's written for the New York Times, the Washington Post, the LA Times, and many others. She is co-founder of the Veterans Healthcare Policy Institute, and she serves as senior policy analyst. She is co-author and editor of 20-some books, including, I cannot even read that, so I am just,
1: that's fine.
0: Had to go running to get help for our technical thing, so I'm still a bit frazzled. My apologies. Welcome, Suzanne Gordon.
1: Sorry about that.
2: How are you?
1: Yeah, well, we're coping over here. So, good to have you on the show. Betsy read this particular book, Courage or Complicity, cover to cover. I kind of leafed through it, and I think it's something I would enjoy reading. We're here to talk to you about veterans issues generally, not necessarily the book in per se, but I just wanted to say it looks like there's this book looks like a kind of a nice little way to sort of get up to date on like a sort of a universal look at veterans issues as they're occurring, in the most recent period, right? So there's a lot of little chapters with, it's like I'm looking through and it's like, oh, I remember this. I remember this when this came up. So it's like we don't do a ton of veteran stuff here on the show, but we do some. And it's really great having you. I guess my first real question for you is, of all the things that you discuss in here and all the things that you're working on, what is the most important issue right now today confronting veterans? If you have to pick just one.
2: Well, it's the increasingly successful attempt to privatize the VA healthcare system and to reduce veterans' benefits. And there's a very powerful movement that's been funded by, it started by being funded by the Koch brothers when they were brothers, and now it's just one brother, and it's supported by a lot of the hospital industry and the pharmaceutical industry and a lot of other ideological actors who don't believe that public money should be going for the public good, but should be pouring into private bank accounts. And they are succeeding in privatizing the nation's largest and only public national publicly funded healthcare system. And it is actually, sadly, people don't know this because their PR and propaganda has been so successful. It's actually the most successful healthcare system in the United States. And they've been trying to privatize it for over a decade. And of course, with Trump too, it's that privatization is now on steroids, and that is really impacting not only millions of veterans, but the entire country, because the VA actually doesn't only serve veterans, it serves us all.
0: Yeah, I remember when it started to privatize, we had a joint protest by various workers and union organizers and people from the VA who didn't want the either doctors and nurses didn't want, you know, the system to be privatized, or the veterans themselves who didn't want to lose the health care that was going on at the VA, or didn't want to have to go farther out someplace to some private place. So we had this big protest out at the local VA here, and that's when I first, you know, got any idea about it.
2: Well, I don't know when, you know, that would have been, but the privatization effort really started in 2010 and 2011 when the Kochs supported a right-wing candidate to challenge a Democrat from Texas named Chet Edwards. And they succeeded in, Edwards was very concerned about privatization, and they succeeded in knocking him out. And then they proceeded to fund a phony kind of AstroTurf group called the Concerned Veterans for America, which they have over the years poured about $52 million into.
0: Wow.
2: And they're really dedicated to, you know, trashing the Veterans Health Administration, and really, and then also the Kochs fund other groups like, you know, Americans for Prosperity and Cato and the and the Heritage Foundation, and all of these groups are, of course, you know, attacking government. And really the attack on the VA is because you have a government run and owned healthcare system that works and delivers better outcomes than the private sector. And that's really not acceptable to people who believe that the government can do no good and the private sector can do no wrong.
1: Well, I mean, let me add to that, though, that it's, you have people that are motivated ideologically who buy into that belief system. But I mean, you also, I mean, you have just these private companies that are standing by ready to sort of raid that that customer base, right? Mm-hmm. You've got all these potential people that they can make money off of. And right now, they're not making money off of those people because those people are getting their services paid for by the government. And, you know, that government money could be going straight to them to provide the services, right? I mean, it's like they just want the money, you know?
2: I think it's a toxic cocktail of greed and ideology. And, you know, there's something like $130 billion in the VA, 122, 130, whatever. And there's 9 million veterans who are enrolled in the VA. And because of a series of legislative initiatives, one of which was very heavily supported by the Democrats, they have created a parallel healthcare system for veterans that's a private sector healthcare system. And they're now funneling about 60% of the veteran patients and over 30% of the VA's in-house budget to private sector actors. But I mean, I guess the question I have really is, we may want to just step back a second and explain to your listeners, because, you know, I found that most people really don't understand what the VA healthcare system is, how it functions, why it's important to the broader American healthcare ecosystem. And, you know, we might want to start there, because most people don't know, you know, people have seen signs, VA hospitals exit here, VA clinic here. Mm-hmm. They've seen a VA hospital, but they, you know,
0: we drove past one just as we were coming over.
2: Yeah. So, but the question is, do people even know what goes on there, you know? And it might be me useful to do just a brief little tour of the VA before.
1: Yeah, absolutely.
0: Why don't you do that? Absolutely. And I think in your book, it was also mentioned just some of the specialty, some of the specialties that the VA has in even just in regular dealing with people, because so many of the people working at the VA were veterans themselves, so they can relate to they can relate better to their patients, perhaps.
2: Well, you know, so the VA refers to the Department of Veterans Affairs, and the Department of Veterans Affairs, which is the second largest federal agency in the government after the Department of Defense, it, you know, has runs the largest healthcare system in the United States through the Veterans Health Administration, and the largest benefits administration in the United States, or benefits enterprise in the United States, through the Veterans Benefits Administration. And the benefits are that they administer, you know, the GI Bill, free education, home loans, compensation for veterans who have service-connected disabilities, et cetera. And the VHA, you know, is a national system, and it treats, it has clinics and major medical centers all over the country, and residential treatment programs for things like PTSD. It has an extensive network of blind rehabilitation programs and polytrauma programs and spinal cord injury programs. It runs nursing homes. Every large VA medical center has a nursing home. And it's just a huge enterprise. And it's really, what I like to say is it's our nation's only genuine healthcare system, because, you know, what calls itself healthcare out there is really a bunch of disaggregated systems that are run for profit, even if they're not for profit. You know, they're market driven, revenue generation driven, and they deliver largely fragmented medical treatment to people. But the VA delivers healthcare. I mean, medical treatment is part of, but not all of, healthcare. And so the VA runs programs around employment and legal problems, and deals with veteran homelessness and housing issues and food insecurity and all kinds of things. And while our healthcare, broader so-called healthcare system, really does terribly on providing mental health care, the VA is really the best healthcare system in the country for mental health care. And they really have integrated mental health care in all their facilities. They're very active in suicide prevention. And so it's just an amazing system when it's fully staffed and funded, and it produces better outcomes than either equal or better outcomes than the private sector. But the VHA does more than that. The VHA, the first mission of the Veterans Health Administration is to provide clinical care to veterans. But the second is the VHA functions as a pivotal organization in the training of future healthcare professionals in America. I mean, 70% of American physicians in training are trained at the VA, over 50% of psychologists, nurses, and you know, 40 other health professionals. So the VHA is critical not only to teaching future professionals how to deal with veterans, but also providing people it in for all of us, for all Americans, you know, who will utilize their services. The VA funds residency and fellowship slots in, you know, for academic medical centers. And so it's critical. And then the VA also is the second largest research powerhouse in the country after the National Institutes of Health. I mean, the VHA developed the first shingles vaccine, the first implantable cardiac pacemaker, the nicotine patch, et cetera. So it's a hugely important element of creating new innovations in healthcare. And then finally is the VA's fourth mission, which is to serve as a backup to the civilian healthcare system in times of local, regional, or national emergencies, and also a backup for the military health system in times of war or terrorist attacks. So For example, during COVID, the New York and New Jersey VAs and Louisiana VAs welcomed civilian patients into their hospitals and intensive care units when civilian hospitals were overwhelmed by COVID. And so, you know, when there was Hurricane Maria, the VA hospital in San Juan was the only functioning hospital in Puerto Rico and welcomed, you know, all residents who needed care. So, you know, it's very tragic that most people just don't know any of this. I mean, it's as though we have a visibly invisible healthcare system, one of the linchpins of American healthcare, and people think, oh, it's just for veterans. It's not for me. And, you know, it doesn't, what difference does it make if they, you know, if they tear it apart, because it doesn't help me. It only helps, you know, like, I don't know, 3% of the American population or whatever it is. So I think it's really important that people understand what an important institution this is and what an important role it plays. And if you privatize it, if you dismantle it and fundamentally, slowly, you know, make it not function well, it impacts everyone. It doesn't just impact the 9 million or veterans who are enrolled in the VA.
1: Yeah, I mean, it seems to me, I mean, I look at this and I see, you know, public education in the United States, this is basically the same model, right? Mm-hmm. You have a government institution that works really, really well, and right. You say, well, you can't have that, right? You can't have an example of a government, you know, service that runs well and delivers better benefits than the private, right? we have to, what if that model expands, right? That could cut into our, you know, we wouldn't be able to, like, you know, make our profit margins if it got out that the government actually worked. They might want more government and things, and we have to stop that. So that's the ideological part of it, and then the technique that they use to persuade people that this really doesn't work is, I mean, you know, they can start out with just, you know, horror stories, bad outcomes. There's always anecdotes. No matter how good something works, there's always going to be someone that's complaining that it didn't work for them, right? But then, once you get that going, you can start to defund it and dismantle it and start, you know, it's, you know, making sure that it's overstrained and that you know, that there aren't enough workers for it and there aren't enough resources for it. And then once it starts to crack, that just generates more stories of how it doesn't work. And it's like a self-fulfilling prophecy. We'll see it doesn't work because we've been destroying it, you know, and therefore, you know, they've been doing that with public education. It just seems like this is just the same model, and, you know, they can apply it to public education. They can apply it to veterans. They can apply it to anything that the government does right.
2: Absolutely. And, you know, what they also do in this case, I mean, they take any little glitch or problem in the system and magnify it. And so what happened in the case of the VA was in 2014, there were some serious problems due to a very misguided policy that the VA secretary established that said, veterans had to get appointments within 14 days. And if you were a medical director or a director of a facility, if you met that metric, you would get a bonus. And so what happened is that, you know, the system wasn't well enough staffed. I mean, nobody can meet a 14-day rule like that. And so basically they rigged their wait time lists, and somebody went to the Koch brothers CVA and Republican Congressman Jeff Miller, who was the head of the House Committee on Veterans Affairs at the time, and they revealed this scandal. They claimed 40 veterans had died because they had, you know, waited too long for care. And then, you know, the Republicans and the CVA jumped on it, and the Democrats didn't defend the VA. And that produced legislation called the CHOICE Act, which started this movement for the government to pay for veterans to go to private sector care if they had to wait too long or drive too long for care. And
1: Right. Because then you can just present it as we're filling in a gap in the system, right? You know, maybe it works. Maybe it works most of the time, but there are some people that are going to be too far away, or it'll take too long. And we're just going to leave them a little safety valve, where we let a little bit of the private sector in on this.
2: Well, and what happened was that it was called the Choice Act, and so you can see that, you know, it's very interesting in the VA privatization story, because veterans really don't like the word privatization. They don't like they don't want the system to be privatized, but they kind of like the idea of having
0: choice. Sounds good.
2: Choice.
1: Well, again, part of my model for understanding this is going to be
0: choice
1: public
0: school.
1: Education. So it's school choice, right? It's like, you know, you give people a choice of where they want to go, right? It's like that very much appeals in a country that thinks it loves democracy.
2: Well, and also that thinks individualistically and doesn't think collectively. And so basically what happened was they passed this thing called the Choice Act, and Bernie Sanders actually was key. He was then the chair of the Senate Veterans Affairs Committee, and he cut a deal with John McCain to create this program that would hopefully give some money to hiring more staff at the VA, and it was supposed to sunset in 3 years. And then Sanders agreed to this, and then of course they passed it, and then immediately McCain said, oh, I didn't really mean that it wasn't going to be permanent, and I didn't mean it would sunset in 3 years. And, you know, as soon as Trump came in, they introduced a program, and they introduced legislation called the VA Mission Act, which basically created this private sector network called the Veterans Community Care Program, and tragically, the very tragic thing here, but maybe not surprising, is that many Democrats supported that legislation and voted for it.
1: Yeah, you're launching a new service for veterans. What, you know, that is a good thing, right? You're supporting veterans.
2: Well, and the veteran service organizations like the American Legion and Disabled American Veterans and Veterans for Foreign Wars supported the Mission Act. And basically then, you know, this started this outsourcing tsunami now. And now with Trump, too, they're really, really going to town unless we can stop them, which hopefully we can in November and then after. But they've cut staff radically. They've cut, you know, tens of thousands of positions. They abrogated union contracts. They cut the research because, of course, you know, this is an administration that doesn't believe in science. And it's a very serious situation. I mean, in Milwaukee, they're cutting services. They immediately, as soon as Trump got in and appointed this guy, Doug Collins, who's a former Georgia congressman, and they insisted that everybody in government, including in VA, return to the office. So, you know, psychologists who'd been doing tele mental health care at home, and telemental health is documented to be very effective, they were told to return to the office, even though there was no office for them to return to because they'd been working from home for years, and they found themselves in rooms like in sort of call center conditions where they couldn't guarantee privacy. Radiologists, and of course, you know, in a modern hospital, you can't function without radiologists doing x-rays and MRIs and CAT scans and PET scans and DAT scans and this, that, and the other thing. Radiologists, and there's a national shortage of radiologists. Radiologists all work from home, except for what are called interventional radiologists who do come in to do procedures. Well, guess what happened? I mean, you tell people they have to return to the office. You're not paying them market rate salaries because VA is prohibited from doing that.
1: And prohibited from doing that.
2: It's nobody can make more than the president. So that's 400,000. So many medical specialists make, you know, twice as much as that. As people have said, you know, many people, most of the people who work in the VA, social workers, psychologists, doctors, nurses, could earn much more elsewhere, but they love the mission. They like that it's a public healthcare system, and they find that they can deliver healthcare the way it should be delivered because they're not worried about generating revenue. They have more time with their patients. They have time to do research and teaching, and they have a very interesting patient population. And so many people feel it's, you know, they're very willing to forego, amazingly willing to forego a couple hundred grand to stick with it and take care of veterans. But if you start, you know, treating them badly, I mean, remember when Trump came in and Elon Musk was in charge, really, and they started sending letters to federal employees, including VA doctors and nurses and so forth, literally saying, please leave. Your job is, quote, not contributing to American prosperity, and we encourage you to find more, quote, productive work elsewhere. Why veterans didn't go just nuts about this? I mean, you're essentially saying, by caring for veterans, you're not contributing to American prosperity, and you are doing unproductive work. And so,
1: how does this add up to our bottom? How does this contribute to our bottom line here? You're not turning the profit, you know, like you should, right? It's like,
0: and
1: you're
0: also saying
1: you're,
0: that
1: you're not generating coin for the bosses.
0: It's also saying that they and the veterans that they serve don't matter.
1: Right.
2: I mean, it's a direct hit. It's very much like Trump, you know, in his first administration saying that he couldn't understand why people would join the military because they're suckers and losers. And why veterans stick with this guy? I think many are real. I mean, it's quite interesting that during the election, when the Project 2025 agenda came out for the VA, the Project 2025 really said, they provided the playbook. You need to cut services. You need to close VAs. You need to cut benefits. So basically what happens, and I don't know that folks are familiar with this, but not all veterans are eligible for VA care. You have to have the appropriate military discharge. You can't have certain kind of discharges like dishonorable discharge. And you have to have either a proven service-connected disability, have served in a combat zone in post 9/11, or have a low income. So essentially, your service-connected disability, you go to the Veterans Benefits Administration, file a claim, and they give you what's called a disability rating. It's a very complicated system. We should let every veteran, you know, have eligibility for benefits and healthcare, but we don't because Congress
1: doesn't. I mean, and this is universal beyond just veterans. I mean, you always have all these like administrative hurdles that you put in, you know, to make sure that only the right people get the services. If they just offered the services to all Americans as a you know, or all people in the United States as just part of, if you're here, you get it, right? It would eliminate so much administrative overhead. It would be worth it, right? And it would be, I mean, like, right. What's the complaint about? People would be getting the services, right? So it's like, okay.
2: They would be dependent. It's like the British, you know, in the Irish potato famine where they had food to feed the starving, dying Irish. And they said, well, if we give them food, they'll be dependent on food. And it'd be better. I mean, these people really believe that it's better to be dead than dependent, particularly if you're
1: learn
2: poor.
1: To survive without food. Yes.
2: And so essentially, but it's quite interesting because when people told veterans that Trump, you know, that Project 2025 was giving Trump like a playbook for every government agency. I mean, this chapter on how you dismantle every government agency. Veterans, you know, my group, the Veterans Healthcare Policy Institute, we mounted an educational campaign in on Facebook and in a variety of swing states. And it was quite interesting because a lot of veterans read our warnings and they didn't say, oh, you know, these are great ideas. They all said, oh, no, Trump will never do that to us. And Trump, of course, and Collins as well, Secretary Collins, said, oh, we never heard of Project 2025. What's that? We never read. I mean, it's hilarious, right?
1: Right, right. Mm. I mean, it didn't come out of their office, but it's the people that put them in power that, you know, wrote what they wanted to use them for and why they were putting them into power. So it's like...
2: Right, and yeah. Vance is very tight with the head of the Heritage Foundation and actually wrote a foreword to one of his books. And, you know, it was totally, totally prevarication and lies. But people bought it and people said he'll never do that. And, of course, now they're very shocked because they are doing it. And, you know, a lot of veterans that are, you know, like coming in front of VAs or protesting or showing up and you can start having conversations now with veterans that, you know, 3 years ago they would have shot you if you'd said it, you know. Mm-hmm. And and so it's a very serious situation. And, you know, I mean, one of the things that I think is really tragic in what's happening and unfolding in our country, particularly with ICE, is that they are recruiting a lot of veterans to be ICE agents. And this is really not only terrible for, you know, the people that they try to arrest, but it's terrible for the veteran because, as we point out in this collection, you know, there is this thing called the veteran to cop pipeline, and veterans are very likely, when they leave the military, for many interesting reasons, to be pushed into law enforcement roles. And for many of them, it's a very bad idea, and it's also a very bad idea for the public. And, you know,
1: Right. I mean,
0: they don't get, my understanding, and I may be wrong, but my understanding is they don't really get any type of adjustment training or any type of training to adjust from going from a military war type situation to a civilian situation where they're police, but they maybe, you know, they shouldn't be seeing who they're being asked to be stand up against or stand as a blockade against or whatever. That isn't the enemy.
1: we trained you in one task. Now we're giving you a completely different task.
0: Yeah.
1: And just carry your skills over, you know.
2: Well, the problem in the military for the non-officer class is that since we started under Rumsfeld and, you know, George W. Bush to contract out so many jobs in the military, many jobs in the military that would, in fact, give you skills that you could bring over to civilian life, like a truck driver or... you know,
1: chef.
2: Logistics or a cook or a secretary are now done by contractors. Mm. And the whole point of this exercise was to make sure that everybody, you know, who was deployed in a combat zone was actually, you know, shooting at people or being shot at or pushing, kicking down doors or whatever. So, you know, being in the infantry or you know, on the front lines of combat gives you a lot of skills for combat, but doesn't really teach you stuff that you can use in civilian life. And, you know, and many, many jobs that you'd have to, that folks might want to do in civilian life when they leave the military require a lot of retraining. So rather than, you know, these people who counsel vets, counsel service members when they're about to become vets, often don't ask folks, well, what interests you? They just sort of push them into these law enforcement roles. And that's just not a good idea. It's particularly not a good idea if you've been in combat, because, you know, in many policing situations, these veterans can sort of confuse, like, you know,
1: we're in a superficially similar situation now, right? Because you're in some sort of armed standoff with somebody, or you're pursuing someone and you're armed, right? And it's a totally different situation. I mean, these are people that you're serving that have constitutional rights, and it's like, it's the rules of engagement are much different than what you've had when you were in the military.
2: Yeah, and I mean, one of the big problems is that after the Civil War and then in 1912, people, you know, there was a concern for helping get more veterans employment when they left the service, and they created this veterans preference, and that was expanded after World War II. So the problem now is that police departments are forced to give veterans preference, even though these veterans may not be great candidates, not just because, you know, of a test, but because of their psychological situation. I mean, many police departments, and there was, for example, a study that was done at the University of Texas School of Public Health, and it found that a third of the police officers in Dallas involved in shooting incidents during a 10-year period were veterans, right? The Marshall Project found that, a third of fatal shooting incidents were done by veterans. And the other thing about, you know, many of the applicants for policing jobs tends to be that they're white men, and many police departments want to, be more diverse and have more women and minorities. But these federal rules give these veterans preference, and there are very few police departments, some but not all, don't really adequately vet them or test them or give them psychological tests. And, you know, it's a tragic thing. I mean, if you look at the case in Maine, the ICE guy, I mean, he was this David Bruyette, he killed a young man in Maine, you know, a couple months ago. And he was a veteran, a combat veteran, multiple deployments. He had severe PTSD. He probably had a traumatic brain injury from his service. And then he got another traumatic brain injury when he was working, I think, in the fire department. And this guy was accepted in ICE. I mean, PTSD makes people more aggressive. Traumatic brain injuries really make people more aggressive. I mean, this guy should have never been taken. And now he killed somebody, and his life is going to be ruined. He's probably going to go to jail. This was completely preventable.
1: Right. I mean, the other
0: guy in this family.
1: I mean, you have all of these problems in society, and you are cutting all of the social service positions that would deal with them, and you're just sticking all those things onto the police. And then you're filling up the police with people that, you know, have firearms training and brain injuries. I mean, that's not a good formula for success, right? I mean,
2: it's interesting that in the VA in Tennessee actually worked with the police department in Memphis to create what's called, it's called CIT training. They basically have trained police to respond in a very different way to sort of mental health crises, or, you know, because many things that police officers mm-hmm. confront in their daily life are, you know, results of socioeconomic problems or mental health problems. And because there were some shootings and fatal injuries of civilians in Memphis, they decided to do this training, and that has gone nationwide. So the VA has been a pioneer in helping police departments deal with these kind of problems.
0: So starting to work on it.
2: That is not valued by this administration, which is right. only interested in shows of force, you know.
0: You know, it strikes me that this is a lot different from when after World War II and all the veterans came back and we needed to get them involved in jobs or in some type of educational training for future jobs, for future, as maybe as teachers, as engineers, as, you know, whatever. That so many of them got college degrees.
2: Well,
0: is that still happening?
2: That's because there was a program, you know, the GI Bill and the Service Adjustment Act, the Service Members Readjustment Act of 1944, where they were very aware of the need that, you know, you had millions of people coming back.
1: Right. Every time a war ends, you've got all these people that are in the military that are coming back to the civilian economy, and you've got an incredible strain there, right? You have to get them jobs, or you'll just have this huge army of unemployed there.
0: Mm-hmm.
1: And you've referred to it before, you know, in just in this interview and obviously in the book, that this is a recurring historical thing after every war, right?
0: Was a problem after World War One, and they didn't want it to be a problem
1: Civil
0: after World
1: War,
0: War II.
1: Revolutionary War, right.
2: Well, I mean, particularly after World War One, which was the largest, you know, global right. war that America participated in. And, you know, there was what was called the Bonus March of 1932, where veterans had been promised pensions, but they were World War I veterans, but they weren't going to kick in until 1945. And then the Great Depression happened and people were impoverished and wanted the money now. And so, you know, thousands and thousands of veterans in 1932 descended on Washington, D.C. And Hoover, the president, then wouldn't deal with them and rejected their pleas. And in fact, sent Generals MacArthur, Eisenhower, and Patton to break up their encampments. I mean, they were the original Occupy, you know. The original Occupy was in 1932, and it was veterans. And it was a total disaster. I mean, Roosevelt eventually remedied the problem. And one of the reasons why Roosevelt won and Hoover lost was because of this debacle. And they were determined after World War II to not have that happen. So, you know, that was what provoked the GI Bill and all these other efforts. I mean, creation, you know, they built more hospitals to accommodate the, you know, hundreds of thousands of people.
1: They were the beneficiaries of the activism of World War I veterans.
2: Yes. And, you know,
1: which is a good point, because your activism may not have any effect in the current time, and maybe, you know, a future generation mm-hmm. may be, you know, that may be the thing that gets progress. So,
2: well, there's a lot of veteran activism today. I mean, there's a group called Common Defense, which is mostly post 9/11 younger veterans. I mean, Vietnam veterans were very active
0: right.
2: in and fighting for their rights. I mean, Vietnam veterans fought for a better VA. They fought for recognition of PTSD, post-traumatic stress disorder, which didn't even have a name before World War, you know, before Vietnam. I mean, people, shell shock,
1: right.
2: You know,
1: right.
2: Malingering, whatever. they fought for Agent Orange, you know, for compensation, recognition of and compensation for Agent Orange related injuries. I mean, everything that we see as veteran benefits is a result of struggle. I mean, it wasn't like the Congress just got, you know, went into session and said, oh my, we must do something for our veterans. I mean, you know, it was all a result of struggle.
1: Yeah. It was a result of the wisdom that was beaten into their heads.
2: Yeah. Well, and we see this with the PACT Act, you know, which is Biden era legislation, which covers toxic exposures for veterans from actually World War II, you know. There are various, I mean, basically being in the military isn't only dangerous because people shoot at you. It's because like in Iraq and Afghanistan, nobody could shoot at very few military service members are ever in combat. It's only about 10%. And even of that 10%, not that many actually shoot at anybody or are shot at. But in Iraq and Afghanistan, they were put in jeopardy by, you know, the fact that rather than hiring a contractor that would safely dispose of military garbage, they hired Kellogg Brown and Root, which in the Vietnam War was referred to as burn and loot. And they used a 14th century method. You know, they just burned everything. And they had these burn pits going 24/7, and people were breathing in, you know, the fumes of metal and God knows what. And so you have all these burn pit problems. You have toxic noise exposure in the military, et cetera. And so they finally passed this act over the objections of the Republicans who were forced to vote for it, which now gives health care and compensation to folks who got toxic exposures in a variety of eras and locations and even, you know, people who were poisoned by the polluted water in the United States in Camp Lejeune. So the United States military is not only the biggest polluter in the world, but also, you know, an extremely reckless when it comes to safety employer. I mean, obviously being in the military is dangerous, but there are dangers that people sign on for, and then there are preventable dangers, problems. I mean, one could argue that many wars are preventable too, but they're all so many. I mean, pretty much every single one of them is elective, right? But there's a lot of veteran advocacy. I mean, there's a Common Defense is doing a VA not for sale campaign. Veterans for Peace has a Save Our VA campaign.
0: I know that there's a Veterans for Peace chapter here in Milwaukee that's always...
2: Yeah, actually, there's some fabulous activists in Milwaukee involved in that Save Our VA campaign.
0: Mm-hmm.
2: There's folks in Minneapolis. I mean, they're all over the country. And, you know, they're really fighting. And I think it's a fight that can be won, but it's a fight that the public has to also connect to because
0: they have to know about it.
2: Well,
0: if you think
2: that the veterans health system is only for veterans and has nothing to do with you, you are wrong. And you will never, you know, very rarely will people exert themselves to fight for the interests of a very tiny sliver of the American population. But if you understand that the Veterans Health Administration can help us all, and particularly if you understand, if you're a healthcare reform activist, and you understand that we actually have a model for national health care and single payer health care in the United States. We don't have to go to the UK or Canada or, you know, Scandinavia to find a socialized medicine system that works.
0: Just look at the VA.
1: Yeah.
0: Right? Just look at the VA.
2: Yeah, and as we have been discussing, and as you mentioned, the reason why they are so determined to kill the VA is they don't want any kind of healthcare reform or any government involvement in healthcare except to pay, you know, the check without even checking.
1: Right.
2: Checking whether you got the dish you ordered.
1: Yes, right. The free market is great, but it's even better if you can tax people and just force them to pay you even when they wouldn't buy your services at the rates you're charging.
2: It's interesting how, you know, late American capitalism is so uncompetitive. I mean, we live in this country that has fetishized competition, but I was talking to a vet the other day in North Carolina who told me that he, you know, couldn't get an appointment for an MRI at the VA, so he had to go to the private sector, and he couldn't get the MRI because they were short radiologists. And he said to me, when they don't have the staff and they force you to go to the private sector, that's not choice, that's coercion.
1: Right. And they'll present it as choice, but it's, yeah.
2: Well, I think really the exciting thing is that we have an opportunity to reverse this. I think many people, are recognizing the folly of a lot of the myths and illusions that they were sold in this election. And I think that if the Democrats win the House, and certainly if they win the House and Senate, you know, the question really for all of us is how to pressure folks and educate folks.
1: right. Yeah,
2: because the damage.
1: Yeah, the Republicans are going to screw you over regardless, and the Democrats at least can be coerced into giving you something.
2: Right, but we have to tell them what they need to do, and
0: they have to push for it.
2: They need to staff the VA. They need to have appropriations committee meetings that says to the secretary, we're not going to fund your office. We're not going to give you a dollar unless you hire more people and stop the bleeding and really actually expand services. I mean, it's interesting that in rural areas, for example, Minnesota, Wisconsin, et cetera, the VA is a lifeline for rural veterans, because the VA, no private sector health system will spend money on rural Americans because it's not profitable. There aren't enough of them. And the VA can help subsidize rural hospitals, can work in partnerships with rural practices, can help, you know, bring expertise via telehealth and other ways to rural areas. And so that's another exciting source of expansion. There's so much money in the VA that is now being spent on private actors, so much incredible waste. And if we repatriate those patients and that money back into the VA, it can help not only veterans, but their communities.
1: I like the word repatriate, by the way. I like that.
0: And it what? Sounds like it.
1: I like the word repatriate there. That
2: yeah,
1: works for me.
2: Actually, it's a great word, because repatriotic. I mean, it's extremely patriotic.
1: Bring it back to our country from the country of private sector, transnational, yeah. Whatever is going
0: it
1: on over there.
0: It also sounds like it would be more that it would be, I can't think of the word, that it would be.
1: I'm sorry about that.
0: more cost effective.
1: Yeah.
2: Absolutely, yeah.
1: So we've got we've got like 4 minutes left. I mean, that's a fairly, I mean, that doesn't mean you have to like wrap it up instantly, but I'm just as a little note there. What is something really important that we haven't really gotten to?

0: We have hospitals closing. We have academic medical centers laying people off because they don't have money. And, we have a broken healthcare system because we have fragmentation. It's driven by need of generating revenue, not patient care. And the VA is a model of when it's well funded and staffed, the VA is a model of what healthcare could be. I mean, I have so-called Cadillac insurance, and I'm pretty savvy as a healthcare, consumer, but I will never get the kind of care that veterans get at the VA when it's well staffed and funded because it's concierge care for, regular or even poor people. I mean, people are paying, I know, people, rich people are paying 20 grand to go to a concierge primary care practice and, getting nothing that's concierge except some doctor's phone number. At the VA, you get coordinated care, you social workers and psychologists and services up, just all over the place. And that's what I'm fighting for, not only for veterans, but because I want all Americans to have the benefit of the kind of care that has been invested in by Americans for over a century, almost two centuries, which is delivered in every city in,
1: and the thing is, we can have that for everyone, and there's always this tendency to want to pit people against one another and say, they're getting such good care, it's so unfair that they get that. Let's wreck that, right? As opposed to like, how can we bring that to more people?
2: If you want to find out about this, pick up the book Courage or Complicity: How Veterans Are Responding to the Assault on Democracy by Steve Early and Suzanne Gordon. It's a great book.
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0: Don't you want me?
1: Oh.
0: Don't you want me, baby?

0: now I'm like trying to do the real words. Give me off, man. Is that the wrong beat?
1: Maybe change the lyrics so it's about the Count of Monte Cristo.
0: The Count is into me right now. But yeah, Edmond Dante is the Count of Monte Cristo. He's my favorite.
1: Edmond Dante?
0: Dante, I think it's
1: Dante, baby. Edmond Dante, whoa.
0: That's a great song.
1: I was swording with the rabbi in the...
2: It's not all about sword fighting.
0: Sword fighting.
1: No, what is it about?
0: It's about having a pure, true, honest, courageous, like Spike Lee would always say to you. He'd be like, "You be the right thing."
3: Do the right thing.
0: Doing the right thing, even when everything is going wrong. That's what it's about. So it's about doing the right thing, even when everything's going wrong. I like the other words.
4: The right thing.
0: Don't you want me? You were working as a waitress.
1: But what are they? They're not waitresses. What was the count? What was he, a viceroy? What was he?
0: He's a count.
1: But he really wasn't.
0: He was a commoner.
1: He was a governor? You were
0: no, a commoner. A commoner. So, like, the thing that I love about those novels is that it's always a
1: commoner. Wait, commoner's not a job either.
0: What was his
1: job?
0: Well, he was just like a mate.
1: Like a first mate?
0: Yes, exactly. I think he was technically a first mate on a ship, but I think he worked his way up to that. This guy, Edmond Dantes. So you would get on a ship, and there'd be like a job, and you'd be a sailor, and you'd sail to India, and you'd bring back pepper or whatever they have in. You know, you sail somewhere and you get, you know, some spices, and then when you got back, if you didn't get pirated or whatever, or you didn't, you know, sink, you would get paid, for bringing the goods back. And he was one of those people, and then he quickly became the second in command, the first mate, I guess, and then the captain died, but he was... Right after he visited Napoleon, the captain visited Napoleon and then he died. So Edmond Dantes got blamed, essentially, for the captain's actions, but everyone was just really jealous of him. His friends were jealous of him because he was so brilliant and brave and outstanding. And then he went to the Chateau d'Œuf.
1: Chateau of the Egg?
0: Well, it's a prison. I don't know what it
1: it's called. The Egg Prison?
0: It was the...
1: This is Egg.
0: D'Œuf. I don't know.
1: That's an egg.
0: I don't know, but it's the prison. So he went to prison. And he was in prison for... And he actually was, betrothed to the beautiful Mercedes. And, maybe one day he was going to be a captain. So he was a commoner, but he had made his way at a young age to where he was kind of poised to be successful as much as a commoner can be. And then his friends, Danglars, and this guy was in love with Mercedes. And then I haven't read it in a while. I'm forgetting his friend's names. Danglars is the only one. He's the worst, and he kind of gets away. In the end, the Count of Monte Cristo just lets him go. So his friends kind of conspire against him because one is just the worst one who has the most pathetic death. This is really interesting to me about the book. And I'm sorry that I... Kellerus dies the most pathetically, like grossly and pathetically, and he was just ambivalent. He was just influenced by the other two guys. He liked Dante's, but he was just so, and that's like people nowadays, like we're so desensitized or whatever to injustice or wrongdoing that we just look the other way. And just go along with it, or like they're not going to stand up against it. But Kellerus actually liked, he died the most pathetic way in the novel. And I think it was emblematic of like that certain kind of, that weakness, that frail, that it's not frailty, it's more kind of disgusting weakness when you can't do the right thing, when you see wrong being perpetrated in front of your eyes. But Danglar and the other guy became like a top general. Sorry, is this going too long? But then Danglar just wanted to be like a captain, and he was like, dang, like Dante's is so much better than me, let me ruin him. So him and the guy who loved Mercedes conspired against him, and they turned him into a traitor to Napoleon somehow. And then there were honest people along the way. There was like this honest judge, but he was caught in a scandal, so he didn't do the right thing. There were a few honest people, but he went into prison. And then he was bashing his head. So finally he had given up hope, and he was bashing his head against a wall trying to kill himself, Dante's. And he heard, and then he passed out, and he woke up to a scratching. And there was the abbey, I shouldn't tell the whole book, man, but then the abbey Ferrar inspires, this is such an important part, he was never going to get out of prison, but the abbey was brilliant, you know, person on the world stage, or the European world stage, who had also been sentenced to prison, and he lit the flame of learning again in Dante's, and he started teaching Dante's. He started teaching Dante's, he went from hopelessness to just wanting to self-improve, even though he knew he was never going to get out of prison, right? It was hopeless, he was going to die in prison. Isn't that the most beautiful thing, when even when you know you have a death sentence?
1: And you're going to die in prison?
0: But you just want to make yourself better. You want to learn for just the sake of learning, and he started self-perfecting his body. Yeah.
1: And then.
0: You gotta read the rest.
1: So good.
0: He turns into
1: the Count de Monte Cristo.
0: Watch out, man.
1: A kind of artist.
0: I hate movies of great novels. They bite the wazoo. If you try to ever watch a movie about like that book, a great book, then you're getting ripped off, so don't listen to it. There's no play, there's no movie that can equal the novel.
1: Kind of artist.
0: I just get inspired by those books. I love those kinds of books, and I read them. Like, it's against the odds. When you're just like, I'm a commoner, straight up commoner. Hey, you know, My friend is like, you're gimping. She's English. She went like, you're gimping. Because I have a whip, because, you know, sometimes.
2: She's like, you're gimping.
0: So I think I should, you know how you call me Funky Chuck, Mark? But I think it should be Gimpy Chuck.
2: Gimpy Chuck.
0: Embrace the gimp.

0: Notre Dame.
1: Andre, what's up?
2: Is your show or what?
1: Andre, yeah, you're on, so don't swear.
0: Don't swear.
1: What's up?
0: What's up?
2: I
1: got that water.
0: I got that water. I can't hear you.
3: Are the rugs? Are those rugs from your aunt's house, you know?
1: Yeah, you got the rug.
0: Yeah, you got the rug.
1: Can you put it in the hallway?
0: Can you put it in the hallway?
3: Can I put it on the front porch?
1: Not the front porch, not the front man. Porch. What are we, hillbillies?
0: Beverly Hillbillies?
3: Yeah.
1: The Beverly Hillbillies?
0: The Beverly Hillbillies?
3: Have you seen the front porch?
1: Yeah, that's what I'm saying. Do you want more stuff on the front porch?
3: You're going to grab it off. That's what I'm saying.
1: No, you can put it in the backyard. Leave it in your stuff. The Beverly Hillbillies backyard.
0: The backyard.
3: Okay.
1: Hey, what else?
0: What else did you get?
1: I got some lamps. Sweet. For you or for me?
3: You or for me?
1: For me. Sweet. Did you get that height of bed?
3: What?
1: Did you get that height of bed?
3: The couch one or
4: the yeah, it's a height of bed. What?
1: Which
3: one or the ottoman one?
1: Whichever one he got.
0: Whichever.
1: What did he get?
3: Because I have a couch in my backyard and Gio has an ottoman one.
1: Okay. I can't really understand. You said you got a couch.
0: You got a couch
1: in your backyard.
0: Backyard. I don't know.
1: It was nice seeing you today, man.
3: Let's see a show.
1: Love you, kid.
3: Bye.
0: Bye.
1: Andre calls me Chubbs. He calls me Chubbs.

0: So like, what do you guys rank Cheap Trick?
1: What?
0: As far as like, Cheap Trick is easily top two or three. Like Cheap Trick is right there with me with T-Rex, Tyrannosaurus Rex. Cheap Trick, as far as like bands that were popular, that kind of made it big.
2: Cheap Trick, man.
3: Like Cheap Trick. They're from 20 miles outside of town or something like that.
1: From Rockford, Illinois.
0: Rock Point.
1: Rockford.
0: The Rock Illy.
1: Which isn't 20 minutes from here, but.
0: Yeah, it's like a. Well, it's winding roads, but if it was a straight shot, it would be like 40.
1: Yeah.
0: You know what they call the Rock, man? They call Rockford the Rock Illy, man. Rock Illinois. Rock Illy. You better have respect when you go to the Rock Illy if you know what I'm talking about.
1: And they have a nice river running through it, too.
3: Yeah. Yeah. What's it called?
1: I don't remember.
3: The Rockford River. I don't think so.
0: You know the Rock Illy there?
1: The Cheap River.
0: Go to Rock Illy and half step. If you take half steps in Rock Illy, you should just like check out the music that comes out of Rockford, Illinois. And you will understand that if you are half stepping in the Rock, then you're in trouble.
3: So just stay on your best behavior.

0: my friend says, keep being here.
1: So I was like, okay, I can work with that.
0: I can work with Kim Bean. Although, I'm determined now to erase the Kim.

0: So.
1: What is it called when, like, that kind of thing you did with the music? Like, you took a song, we were singing Don't You Want Me Baby, you were singing Don't You Want Me Baby, and then you turned it into those two cheap trick songs. What is that called? Anybody know?
0: A medley.
2: That's a medley.
1: But then you use two different.
0: Somebody's drilling my tooth right now.
1: Are you serious? Agony. Who are you calling?
0: Ow!
1: I had these sonic, like those hypersonic teeth cleanings, and like my dentist was all buff and strong and radiantly handsome and tall and healthy. And I think he overdid it, man. Put too much. What's it called?
0: He was too buff and too strong.
1: Yeah. What's that called when you put your whack, your like, you put something behind, you put an effort in? He's really.
3: Oh, you're describing a Brazilian bikini wax. I've got one. Do you want to see?
1: Your bikini wax.
3: Yeah, I do it every year for the summer.
1: No, man, I don't want to show anyone my potential bikini wax either. I think we're of the age when we're no longer considered showing our bikini wax material to anyone, maybe besides our most intimate caregivers.
3: Emerson, Lake, and Palmer did that until their 60s or 70s.
1: What did they do?
3: They would have like bikini wax contests.
1: Are you serious?
3: Yeah, they'd be in it.
1: Emerson, Lake, and Palmer?
3: Right, those guys.
1: Emerson, Lake, and Palmer?
3: Well, maybe not those exact guys, but men like that.
1: Kalimba. Is that a kalimba?
4: No.
1: What?
4: No.
1: What is it?
4: It's a hang drum.
0: It's a hang drum.
1: You know, so I went somewhere where they had like 25 drums today. And I'm not going to say where it is because I don't want someone to go rob them of all their drums. Is that weird of me? But I had so much fun.
0: That's great.
1: So much fun. There was drums everywhere and nobody was there. And I just like hit them. Tap, tap, tap, tap.
2: Great.
1: So how was Argentina, man?
2: You don't want any questions?
1: Off limits?
3: I don't really want to talk to the show.
1: You've been talking, man.
3: What's your thing? I'll say a couple things, but then I'm not really into that. It's a radio show.
2: Yeah.
1: Maury Povich.
2: He talks.
3: Yeah, that's Maury Povich.
1: You got more rules.
3: I got more rules in my paper.
1: What is it when it's guarded?
3: Legal pass?
1: What are you?
2: Afraid?
1: Hesitant?
2: Sorry, man. I'll leave it alone, man. Thanks. I don't care. No care. Me not care. I not care. Me all good.
1: I hate it when people say, like, you're good. I always want to say, like, I know I'm good, What? Is that bad? Is that pretty bad?
3: I think talking about it's kind
1: Wait,
3: of.
1: Wait, what?
3: I don't understand why you're talking about it.
2: You don't understand?
3: Not at all.
2: Because then this would just be like
1: an ambient noise show.
2: Silly.
3: Why are you on the show?
1: Then why what? What are you talking about? Why am I on the show? I started the show.
3: You're one of the forefathers.
1: I never was a founding member. Wait, what?
3: Founding member.
1: Salty.
3: If it wasn't for you, there'd be no show. Talk about the golden days of the show.
1: Golden days of the show.
3: When you were

0: I remember that.
1: You do? No, you don't. So listen about Kurt. Kurt was a poet and a tennis player. And he lived under the bridge. He lived under the bridge.

0: poetry. It was probably one of the first 10 shows. Sat over there. Then he started drinking again. Then he went even more downhill. He was living in a church basement for a while, and he was trying to get his life all straightened out. For a while. Then something happened, and he was living under the bridge, under the Locust Street Bridge. I don't want to talk about his demise, but the last time I saw him, he was really drunk, and he was by Oakland and Locust. But he was on the show, and he read his poetry for an hour.
1: It was great.
0: He was super good at tennis, too. He could beat you really bad.
1: He would take you to the fever.
0: But he would teach you all nicely. He was always hanging from a tree doing a pull-up or some glute exercise.
1: Kurt.
0: One of the first 10 guests on Chingsaroo. I think it wasn't called Chingsaroo back then, but hey.
1: Yeah. It's called Chingsaroo.
0: Yeah, it's always been Chingsaroo, man. Kurt was a really good guy when he died.
1: Felt really sad.
0: But I couldn't.
2: We had Patrick.
1: Wait, what?
2: We had Patrick. He came by.
0: Of course, Patrick is your favorite all-time guest, man.
2: And then the guy that was on, wasn't America's Got Talent?
0: Oh, yeah. I forgot about him. He was doing all his songs on America's Got Talent.
1: He was fantastic.
0: No, he was on the better show. The show. He was on the show. What's it called?
2: I can't remember. I thought it was one.
0: I still lived in San Francisco when it started in 2004 or something. 2003. It's not The Voice, it's the one before that. The one with Simon Cowell and Paula Abdul. And I'm sorry, the other guy, I can't remember his name. What's the name of that show? He was on that show. He was one of the first seasons. He was living homeless too. And he championed some. What was his name? No, that's the other guy. He was like the lead of

0: We had lots of guys from people that would be like from famous weird underground bands, and they would stop by. Remember those days?
1: Yeah, it'd be like so funny.
0: Dave, of course. I think Dave's maybe the all-time. Dave is totally bored with the show. Like, he won't come on. And I'm like, Dave, come on the show. You're so funny.

0: You know, so ambient noise started it. Like those people like Bruce Conner, those weird, those first interdisciplinary artists. When did they start? I think Maya Darren, she's my fave. Maya Darren, Bruce Conner. My dad was in the 40s. They were interdisciplinary artists before, 30 years before the term was even invented. And like, did ambient noise. I totally don't want to copy them.
1: Who are you copying? You're not copying anybody.
2: Nature.
1: You don't know what you're talking about. You're just talking out your...
0: No, but the idea of doing ambient noise is boring.
1: I'm sorry it's boring to you. Well, there's nothing I can do, but it's I like to do it. So what's boring to you is
0: so
1: not boring to me.
0: So we're at odds, bro.
1: No, don't call me bro.
2: Don't call you bro?
0: Call you bro?
1: Did I stutter?
2: I think nature came up with the first ambient sounds.
0: Yeah, for sure.
2: So that goes way
0: we're
2: back.
0: Talking about like
2: recreating,
0: like within
2: ambient
0: like
2: sounds.
0: The idea of culture.
1: Everybody culture knows it was Lou Diamond Phillips.
0: Lou Diamond Phillips. It was great, like when I lived in San Francisco, I was hanging out in the crowd where like I got to be around that guy, Bruce Conner, and he was chill, man. He was like, I copy my sons and his friends when I say chill now. Not really, I was never like chill, but like he said chill, he's so cool. So cool, so cool.
1: Did you call him bro?
0: Copy Bruce Conner.
3: Copy Bruce Conner.
0: No, I only copy
3: Gio.
0: No,
3: I only copy Gio.
0: Only copy 19.
3: Copy 19.
0: Don't copy anybody, bro.
3: Even 19.
0: Oh, it's Thor, Chill, bro.
2: I'm not like everybody else.

0: like a Milwaukee. I think the way and it works. That's the only time I wear blue jeans in the last like 30 years.
1: Mono isn't wearing blue jeans.
0: You know what? Do you have blue jeans on right now?
1: I have tight blue jeans on right now.
0: I mean, don't hate on blue jeans. They're totally fine. That's Mark telling us he needs to be quiet. Whenever Mark wants us to be quiet, he like blasts that.
2: I'm going against the grain, man.
0: You are.
2: The grain man. Nobody likes the grain man.
0: Hey, you know, so I just started watching that show, Larry Sanders. I talked about this a couple of weeks ago.
1: No, you weren't.
0: What a great show.
1: No, you weren't. You're not going to talk about that.
0: No, I'm going to talk about Larry Sanders. This is what people want to hear about, man. Larry Sanders.
1: Turn his mic off.
0: No, this is what people want to hear about.
1: Nobody wants to hear about
0: this. This is what every in the audience is waiting. And I realize Mark is the producer of our show because he's just like the guy from Larry Sanders. Have you ever watched that show? You're like the guy from Larry Sanders. In control. Boom. All right, man. Sing it. You got it.

Yeah.

0: So, like, not that I know everything, but I know that you have to make lots of mistakes to even get close to making really good art. Like, I know all that stuff. I know all about that stuff. So you have to be willing to take a risk and get out of your comfort zone, man.
1: Is that why you won't stop talking?
0: To be any good. And preaching to the masses about being good. You have to take a risk. Mistakes are brilliant opportunities. And they go like this.

0: It's your moment. Eminem said, like, you only get one shot, man. Listen to Eminem. He knows what's up. He has like a billion followers. Wait, what, creep?
1: A billion and five.
0: Yeah.
1: Exactly that many.
0: Eminem?
1: Yeah, and such.
0: Yeah. I don't know anything about Eminem, I'm sorry.
1: He's the greatest rapper alive.
0: Detroit, man. Detroit.

0: That didn't make any sense. I was.
1: I know. Actually, that made a lot of sense to me.
0: It did?
1: Yeah, it made perfect sense.
0: That's so cool. So cool.
1: Yeah. I thought it was quite important to say that.
0: Oh, you're like
1: doing three things at once. Yeah. That's correct.
0: Three things at once.
1: Will you cue the violins?
0: You have the violins. I'm gonna expose what you're doing, man.

last wish to retrieve a letter from that wiry cherub. Yeah, to convey to Bonaparte, non-croix in Paris.

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2: What would I try if I was safe always? How I feel right now is okay. Do something every day that scares me, cause these feelings are temporary. Face the pain, feel the love, we're so closed off. Now I wanna build some stuff. It takes a village or maybe your whole city. The illest ones are always the ones who know the gritty. The struggle, who's growing with me? If your soul is pretty in the flow, it's chitty.
3: If there's, hold on. What if I told you that looking luxurious on vacation has very little to do with wearing luxury brands? You don't necessarily need a $1,000 shirt. You don't need a designer logo splashed across your chest. And you certainly don't need to spend thousands of dollars building a vacation wardrobe. What you need is something more valuable, an understanding of the environment you're entering and the visual language that comes with it. Because when you walk into a luxury resort, people aren't looking just at your clothes. They're seeing whether you understand the setting. They're seeing how you move through the environment. They're seeing whether your clothing looks intentional, whether it fits the occasion, whether the colors work together, whether the fabrics make sense, and whether you're comfortable enough with your own style that you don't need a giant logo to announce who you are. And that's what we're here to talk about today on Fashion Pulse. How you look like, how to look like you understand luxury resort culture, even if you're not wearing luxury labels. And this episode matters because resort dressing isn't just something that applies to people staying at 5-star hotels. The principles we're going to talk about today can help you dress better for vacations, restaurants, weddings, cruises, summer events, basically any environment where the goal is to look relaxed, sophisticated, and intentional. So if you've ever wondered, what do I actually wear to a luxury resort? Or how do I look polished without looking like I'm trying too hard? Or even this,

0: How do I create that expensive looking vacation aesthetic without spending a fortune? So stay with us, because by the end of this episode, we're going to give you a simple resort style system you can actually use.
1: Yes.
0: Because let's start with something important. We've said before, luxury is not a price tag, right?
1: No, it's not.
0: That does the in this instance, we're talking about, and it's almost like we're talking about quiet luxury.
1: Yes.
0: Think about walking into a luxury resort. Maybe there's beautiful architecture, people are having cocktails by the pool. Maybe there's an old restaurant. It's a restaurant overlooking the ocean. Maybe people are wearing linen, tailored shorts, loafers, sandals, sunglasses, and understated jewelry. So we noticed something, right?
1: Yes.
0: Nobody necessarily needs to be wearing a giant designer logo. The environment itself establishes the level of sophistication. And your clothing either works with the environment or doesn't. So, I mean, I think that's one of the biggest mistakes that people make, right?
2: And that's the thing about it. It's like you have to bring 20 million things. Like, you don't have to do too much to have I think a capsule wardrobe vacation is one of the things that's easy to attainable. You don't have to bring as much as you think. You don't have to bring, I mean, one or two statement things, but not too much loud. I think we always think, if you think being on vacation means you have to wear something that's high-end and everything, no, because what I did was put looks together, outfits, 5 curated looks that are simple to wear, and they're not going to cost you a lot of money. It's very much simple, not too fussy, and not too much.
0: So the idea with this, as we've talked about in the past, is it's not about the designer. Mm-mm. Because you can wear Yves Saint Laurent and look sloppy.
2: Yes.
0: It's about the fit, the proportion, what you style with it. Now, you said capsule wardrobe. I'm going to introduce something into this because I don't like capsule wardrobes.
2: You don't? Okay.
0: I don't know, it looks too much like a uniform.
2: Yes.
0: I'm one of those people. My system when I do styling is you have your foundation. You know what I'm saying?
2: Yes.
0: You have your basic sets of clothing, and it's different for everybody.
2: Yes.
0: Depending on your goals and what you're trying to do with your wardrobe and everything. You're a person trying to build a wardrobe for a corporate executive is going to be a little different than what an older lady is trying to do. You have your basic foundation of clothing, and the entire goal of it, just like this resort wear, is you have sets of clothing that you can swap, right, to make different outfits throughout the vacation, again, without having to bring 3 suitcases of clothing, right?
2: Yeah, and that's going to be expensive for you when you go to check in on the airport. Like, you need to learn how to be good at one. Like, and you need to be good with just wearing very good outfits that are just not going to be overwhelming. That's what I think people are missing the point. Like, your destinations, if you're going somewhere in outside the country or even America, you have a different style wardrobe that will be fitting for where you're going. But again, you have to learn to be mindful of what you're bringing.
0: So in this case, we're talking about the environment you're going into, correct?
2: Yes. Like, there's a, like, I'll take instance for Dominican Republic. Now, I bought things I know was going to put together. I know what outfits were going to be there. But again, it wasn't too much. Or Las Vegas, I didn't bring a lot of stuff, but I still managed to bring what is needed. Sometimes we have to start learning that less is more when it comes to vacation, and it's okay to be stylish and less is more.
0: Okay, so let's talk about that idea of the environment, like what types of fabrics we're choosing for these clothes, what types of clothing we're choosing. You want something because of the heat. You want something lighter. You want breathable. Natural cottons and linens are a very good start.
2: Yes.
0: For that, the thing that you have to, and the key to this, again, is not expensive, but right sizes for you, mm-hmm. proportions, how things are styled, what things are put together, right? That yes. is the entire key to looking
2: like you matter and care. That's what it is.
0: Well, that and you fit into the luxury, because to be honest with you, like I've said, how do I put it this way? Luxury resorts are people who got a lot of this, right?
2: Yes.
0: We're taking it and going, you can look like you live in a luxury resort. You dress appropriately. Again, we're saying it's not the price of your wardrobe. It's your fit. It's the proportions, how you style it, and so on and so forth. And so, with that being said, we had actually, you talked about the five pieces you put together for the show. I'm going to bring them up. We'll start out with the first.
2: And the linen shirt.
0: Which I have. Okay. Which is this one, correct?
2: Okay, so we're breaking down the prices for this one. So the linen shirt, a white crisp linen shirt at H&M is $39.99. And with a pair of sunglasses also from H&M, $12.99. Nice loafers from Fashion Nova, $19.99. And the pants are also from H&M. That is, what's the price point? $39.99?
0: The shirt, yep.
2: The pants.
0: So it's roughly maybe $40 about.
2: Yeah, so that's kind of like under $100 look. And it's like, I would say that's something that is simple. And a white crisp down, depending on how much you take care of it, can be replaceable. But I say with this look right here, it's very much why I say you don't have to spend so much money to look this chic.
0: Here's the other thing, what you can do, and I do like the loafers. What about switching out with like a pair of sandals?
2: I think that's also great. Say, like, I think a grown man sandal that is affordable, that is good. But I also say if you're going to do it, I think it's kind of, or boat shoes. Boat shoes are good too.
0: Well, they are, because remember, we are on vacation. Although this is, I love this outfit for, like, let's say you're going out to dinner at a nice, seafood restaurant, if we're in the Bahamas, I mean. So that definitely does, I do love the trousers, are those linen? What are those made out of?
2: I don't even know. I think they're cotton, but they're lightweight. So they're navy lightweight trousers. So in that description, it is lightweight. So I was just picking clothes that are so light to wear and more breathable to wear. So that's what I was trying to go for. So those things.
0: It is. I do like the pants. They are a little bit more wider leg. Yeah. And that has been something that's in this year. Also, because it is a little bit wider leg pant, there's more room to breathe in it. and you're not feeling as restricted. You can relax. You look good, but you can also be relaxed. Whereas I think tighter clothing, you're a little bit restricted in your movements. Wouldn't you agree?
2: I think that's true. You have to remember, like, there's nothing wrong with stretch and like elastic and anything. Like, I feel like we need to realize when you're on vacation, you're going to gain some pounds. You're going to have some fun. So just remember, like, find clothes that are going to be more adjustable when you weight fluctuates during the holidays, during the vacation.
0: I agree, but that's not the only thing. You might gain a couple pounds, but the fact is you're on vacation. You should be relaxed, right? We're in the Bahamas. You want to be able to move without feeling like you're going to pop a button on your pants or something. Mm-hmm. But anyways, this is the second one, right?
2: The resort essential is, I think, the resort outfit is tailored shorts. And the shorts are from Old Navy that are 19. And they're size inclusive. They're tan. I paired it with some sandals from Nordstrom Rack that are $39.99. The shirt linen from H&M, $29.99. The leather belt is also from H&M, $24.99. So all those looks are kind of like, I believe, is under, like I said, this is an outfit that I like because it's just, this is the day's trip. So it's you're going on excursions, you're going walking around to buffets, you're probably just taking a class and chilling. So I think these outfits are very this outfit is very more comfortable and relaxed. So you just got to do what you got to do with this. And I love the fact that a grown man sandal is very on trend right now. So
0: what we're taking a look at here, just so our viewers see this, because I know they can't see it, we have a linen blue striped shirt, short sleeve with a pair of shorts that are, they kind of look like the chinos, but those are from Old Navy. You have a pair of sandals from Nordstrom Rack, which are slip-ons, basically. So, and what I'm liking about these so far is actually you can take any one of these pieces and kind of swap it out between them, right?
2: Yeah, like I said, with the short shirt, like this linen shirt, you can stitch it with the navy blue. You can put the white crisp linen with the shoes and these sandals, and or you can do the loafer.
0: With the shorts
2: and white with this outfit and the brown belt. So it's kind of like I said, you have outfits that you can wear. Remember, and also even if you get a mess, there's always if it's provided a laundry room in a hotel.
0: Oh well, I mean, just like we said, the fact is the pieces within these outfits are versatile, and you can actually create multiple outfits during your stay without even having to look like you're wearing the same thing every day.
2: Yeah.
0: So you have your third one here. Kind of tell them what we're seeing here with
2: so
0: this.
2: I love a camp collar shirt. You need some fun prints. And this is a shirt that is from Banana Republic for $90 for the people that loves luxury a little bit, but affordable. Cream color trousers, $49.99. H&M. Suede loafers, ASOS, $40. The watch is $60. I don't know the brand, but I love this look. This is going to be for when you're out at dancing or just like night out dinners and all this stuff. I think this is a perfect look that I love because I love the fact that I put it together as a way of you enjoying a nightlife and stuff like that. So I love this look right here.
0: Definitely. And you could, again, one of these, you could obviously switch things out and kind of switch it up and do something different. I do like this. Do you want to take a look at this?
2: This is the swimmer one, and this is the one that is a white linen from H&M for $39.99. Again, the same shirt that you can use. And the swim trunks are from Todd Snyder that are a little bit pricier. They're $148. The leather sandals, Alfani, $60 from Macy's. The glasses are from Sojos, $19.99. So this is a look that is very much, I think, really is calming. You can sit on the beach, have your drinks, and all those things. So that's an amazing look to wear that's simple and classic.
0: So from what I've seen with a lot of these is your linen shirt is one of your centerpieces, right?
2: Yes.
0: When you're looking at it, again, those materials that allow you to breathe in this hot weather and be able to be comfortable while you're doing it. And again, shorts are, I love the blue color. What is nice is the fact that you can easily take that shirt off, dive in the pool, or you can put it on, just sunbathe. Or if you're not even going to go swimming at all, just the swim trunks and the shirt and the entire outfit for a day of sightseeing or shopping even.
2: And that's why I said this is a look that I think is, you don't have to go to the swimming pool. You're going to have a day party in that. I feel like a lot of these looks I've created were always meant to be a great stylish look, but with minimalist features. So that's what I love about this created look. Is like, you give me an idea and I'm going to give it to you 100%.
0: Okay, so question. The linen shirt in the first outfit, you also utilize in the swimwear, right?
2: Yes.
0: All right, so another fantastic way of versatility, again, with that linen shirt, being able to create multiple outfits. You can, the blue sunglasses definitely go with everything.
2: Yes.
0: It's one of my favorite colors. So we have, ooh.
2: The final one is the dinner look. And I say, we're going to do a little bit like the navy blazers from Nordstrom. It's pricey again. I mean, we're going to keep the cream trouser pants, the white linen shirt. Again, I've been speaking, and the brown loafers. I think that's an amazing look. I say, if I would say these glasses I'm wearing from Amazon I'm wearing right now could be going with this too. But it's a very much look that is, I know resorts can have, the temperature could be a little bit. But this is, if it's linen, if it's light, then we are going to be okay.
0: Well, here's the thing is, if it's evening, the sun has gone down, it's cooled off a bit. My only thing, I personally like those other pair of loafers that you had mm-hmm. in the beginning. On, I think it was the first outfit, wasn't it? Let's go back and take a look, because I can't remember which. Yeah, it was the first outfit. I love these. Oh, you could. Me personally, I like these brown loafers, which are from Fashion Nova, to go with the blue blazer that you have here. Again, we have those cream-colored trousers that were used in one of the other outfits, again, for versatility and adapting. You'll be able to change the looks without having, again, to carry several suitcases.
2: Oh, my God, we had the one, the knitted polo one. Let's see if we have that in there. So, okay, that's not me. Okay, sorry about that. that one right here, yes. We're going to...
0: Oh, yes, this one. So...
2: Again, this is from Ocnix, $30.99, cream-colored trousers. Again, this is the knit polo, like... The brown suede, again, all this is simple outfit. It's like, I personally love a polo knit for a resort thing, because it is always something you can pair. You can do shorts with it. Like, we have the swim shorts. We have the shorts that we've been talking about in these sets. And I say to myself, I am a key person that no matter what size you is, a polo knit is amazing, amazing staple for summer. Like, you'll see it on Chris Hemsworth a lot more. That's his staple. So it's something I love. It doesn't have to be expensive. I did do a shopping guide on my Substack and wrote about brands that are resort worthy to check out. So check that out on my Substack. I'll link that. But it is something I say. A polo knit is a very cute retro thing for guys.
0: Well, it's a very versatile, can use anytime. I mean, take a look at some of your major fashion brands have polos, including my favorite, which I'm wearing a polo from Ralph Lauren. Tommy Hilfiger has some as well. So in this one, it is, again, the brown suede loafers from Asus. Khalith, you had. You have the brand right for the watch. The gold watch from Khalith, the blue polo knit. Oxnit. Now, this one is from Oxnit, but my favorite is from Ralph Lauren. It's just a little bit more expensive, but not too pricey. And then the cream loose fit trousers as well. The one thing, I know you like the gold. I personally would do a sports watch with a brown leather band for this outfit. Again, you can whatever. There's so many different color watches that you can use for this, which is nice. And again, you can switch it up with the pants and something else. As we've seen, the pants have shown up. These cream-colored pants have shown up in several of the outfits. And again, demonstrating the versatility of the wardrobe and the pieces that you put together. Ah, that was it. So with this, so you had in... You had, oh, so the foundation was the linen shirt. You had the camp shirt. Yeah, so with all these put together, again, the key with any of these, Devin, right, is not how much you paid for it.
2: Mm-hmm.
0: It's a fit, proportions, and how you style it, right?
2: Yes.
0: Because that is the signal that you are sending at the resort. It's not about the brand. It's not about, and matter of fact, I personally think too many locals showing is just tacky.
2: And that's the thing. Y'all really think that everybody, you have money so you wear something that's a logo. Like, I've been on vacation so many years. I look at the ones that know are not going to look cheap. I'm not looking for something that is not...
0: Okay. Go ahead. Finish.
2: I'm not looking for... I'm looking for fun outfits. It doesn't have to be something that's loud. I mean, I love colors and loud, but I like loud colors that show your personality. I don't want too many Gucci's or Valentino's, which I love, but I can't afford it. But again, I love the fact that a lot of times I see people outside of my state, they know how to dress, they know how to make it less, they know how to make it more accessible. And that's what we are talking about, more accessible styling versus loud.
0: Well, see, here's the thing is, I think a lot of people who do dress with too many logos are trying to create the impression that they have money when they don't.
2: And that's, and you shouldn't have to, and like, don't fake it till you make it. Like, listen, tell you what I'm wearing today is very much affordable out of my closet, and all I have to do is it fit me really well, and that's how it is. That's what it's all about. Good comfort and fit well.
0: Exactly. And so that was the entire point we're trying to get across, along with being able to sit here and show you different looks. So, Devin, you're going to put those on your page, right?
2: And that's the thing also. I will be creating, this is also going to be on my Mooshift account too. So I'm going to write it out on my Substack and everything. So if you are willing to purchase from Mooshift, I mean, also you can look in your closet too, some of it too. But just, I'll post and give you the link in bio, link in story, or comment resort to get this collection. Stay blessed.
0: Most definitely. So, recap, we talked about the arrival outfit, which was the first one. We talked about the poolside look, where we had the white linen shirt, the blue and white. Those were blue and white striped shorts. You talked about the lunch look, the cocktail hour, and the dinner look with the, again, that was the white linen shirt, right? Yes. White linen shirt, the cream trousers, and the navy blue blazer, which is my favorite. So, what does luxury resort style really teach us? That looking sophisticated isn't necessarily about having more or having the most expensive items, right? It's about understanding the environment. It's about understanding culture, the fabric, right? The proportions, the fit, the styling. Understanding the occasion, right?
2: Yes.
0: And understanding when to stop.
2: Yes, learning to have a balance and boundaries with your style, which Lorna Ho, I'm still learning to this day, to kind of understand that less is more and it's enough.
0: So the next time you're preparing for vacation, start by asking, what does the environment require from me? That's the beginning of personal style. And perhaps the most important lesson of all of this is you don't have to wear luxury to understand luxury. You have to just understand the language.
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Bonsoir, welcome to Rive Gauche, your weekly rendezvous with French and Francophone culture, brought to you by the Alliance Française de Milwaukee. I'm Anne, and today I'm alone, but I have gotten some good suggestions and advice from my colleagues Arnaud and Annika. So today the theme is trains, les trains. And why? Because we are entering soon entering our fall session of classes, and the theme this session is Bienvenue à bord to French fluency. Come on the train of learning French. So trains in France, did you know that almost 2 billion people take the trains in France every year? France has a pretty incredible train system and a really good public transport system. In 2007, France's high-speed TGV train once reached a record-shattering speed of 574.8 kilometers an hour, 357 miles per hour, making it one of the fastest wheeled trains in history. And so to follow our theme, my colleague Arnaud has chosen a playlist that has to do with trains. So let's listen to Richard Anthony sing J'entends siffler le train from 1962.

And that was Richard Anthony, J'entends siffler le train. You probably recognize the tune. There's an English version of this song. So today we are talking about trains and listening to songs about trains because it's our theme for our fall session classes, Bienvenue à bord to French fluency. A little bit about the history of rail transport in France. In 1814, the French engineer Pierre-Michel Moisson Desroches proposed to the Emperor Napoleon to build seven railways, national railways, from Paris in order to travel short distances within the empire, the French Empire. However, the history of railways in France really begins in 1827, so about 13 years later, when the first trains operated on the Saint-Étienne to Andrézieux Railway, the first French line, granted by order of King Louis the 18th in 1823. The French trains system really has, it's all focused in Paris. It's like a big star, and all the trains go from Paris out to different parts of France. It's very easy to get from Paris to somewhere else. It's a lot harder to get from a smaller town to another small town in France. And about 78% of the activity, of the rail activity, is still done on 30% of the network. So that's pretty much how it's organized in France. The next song we're listening to is by Raphaël, Le Petit Train.

And that was Raphaël with Le Petit Train. Again, we're talking about rail transport in France. Some funny things. So the TGV network that was launched in 1981 was so successful that the top domestic airline in France lost 60% of its Paris to Lyon passengers in just 1 year because people preferred taking the train over the airplane. The TGV hit a speed of 380 kilometers an hour at that time. In the 1960s, engineers tested the Aérotrain, a futuristic propeller-driven vehicle that floated on an air cushion above a concrete monorail and hit 422 kilometers an hour before they decided to switch to TGV. The first trains, we said, started in 1827, and they were basically cargo wagons carrying coal that were pulled by horses. And as I said, the ridership is about just under 2 billion people per year. There's a total of 18,500 miles railroads in France. There are 1,300 tunnels. The longest tunnel is 31 miles, and that's the Channel Tunnel under the English Channel, under the water. And the longest bridge is 1.3 miles, the Saint-André de Cubzac Bridge. And they're over...

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1: Like we do many sessions, we're going to play some of the listen to some of the kids from Milwaukee French Immersion School talk in French. And today we are listening to Madame Ait Mamar's K4 class, and they're going to sing, give the alphabet, and count. 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
2: Mon bonhomme a deux yeux, mon bonhomme a deux yeux pour regarder. 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

0: rien. 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
1: Oui.
2: And that was Madame Ait Mamar's K-4 class at Milwaukee French Immersion School. So those are kids, and that's their, first of all, they're 4 years old, and their first year of French for most of them. So pretty awesome. Again, we are playing songs about trains because the theme of our fall classes at the Alliance Française is Bienvenue à bord to French fluency. So our fall classes start the week of September 14th and they go for 12 weeks through mid-December. For more details about the class, visit our website at afmilwaukee.org. We are going to listen to Félix Leclerc, Le Train du Nord.

That was Félix Leclerc with Le Train du Nord, a great, great song. And again, we're talking about our theme of the day, our trains. And we're talking about our fall classes at the Alliance Française. So if you want to be able to speak as well as those K4 kids from MFIS, come take a class at the Alliance Française. So in addition to the trains, we talked about the major lines that are all in a star, starting in Paris and going out to the outskirts. And then there's some smaller lines that go between smaller towns in France. But additionally, there are quite a few urban railways, metro systems in six cities: Lille, Lyon, Marseille, Paris, Rennes, and Toulouse. And in addition to those six, 36 cities have tram networks. So public transportation in France is definitely fantastic. It's safe, it's fast, it goes everywhere, it's affordable, a great way to get around in France, and again, another reason to travel to France. So we're going to listen to another song by some singers that I love, Françoise Hardy and Jacques Dutronc, Puisque vous partez en voyage, because you are leaving on a trip.

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And that was Françoise Hardy and Jacques Dutronc singing Puisque vous partez en voyage. Great, great song. Again, the theme of our show today is trains, because the theme of our fall session is Bienvenue à bord to French fluency. I hope a lot of people are thinking of perfecting their French this these next few weeks. It's a great thing to do in the fall, and especially in the winter when it gets colder and there's a little bit less to do outside in Milwaukee. So we are getting close to

0: Hyperlocal Happy Hour
1: with Katie
0: and Steph.
1: Well, hello.
0: Hello, hello. Welcome to episode number 4.
1: I cannot believe it. That's like a whole month.
0: Yeah. Holy cow. We've been doing this for a whole month now. Yes. Yeah, that was our last episode of August.
1: Oh my gosh. End of summer.
0: Well, I invite everyone to please pull up a chair. Join us right now. We're talking about a lot of exciting things. We're talking with JD Morgan of Primitive Broadcast Service, talking about some events coming up.
1: A bunch of different random things happening.
0: And we also have our first listener-submitted advice segment. Normally we give unsolicited advice, but we decided for the last Thursday of each month we will do solicited advice. So look forward to that towards the end.
1: Absolutely. Well, Steph, what have you been sipping on lately?
0: Oh my gosh, too many monsters. Usually just this one specific flavor that I have next to me now. It's the Ultra Strawberry Dreams. It's my third one today. Had three yesterday too. It's an expensive habit, but a tasty one. Probably not good for my insides, but good for my soul. What about you, girly?
1: Wow. Well, I have been drinking a lot of these like liquid IV packets.
0: I need that.
1: Yeah.
0: I love those. I kind of like when like a hydrating beverage tastes a little salty.
1: I know. It's nice. Well, I went to the gym and this was a week and a half ago and I embarrassingly almost passed out at the gym.
0: Oh, yeah.
1: And so now. Ever since then, I've been drinking liquid IV.
0: Sometimes you need that rock bottom.
1: I know. It was so embarrassing, but that's okay.
0: I also want to give myself a little shout out today because it is my 13th Milwaukee-versary. I moved here to Milwaukee on this day 13 years ago.
1: Oh my gosh!
0: And now here I am co-hosting a radio show in Milwaukee.
1: Absolutely. And here, you know, I want to just play a little song that we've sung for the people in honor of 13 years.
0: Thank you.
1: Oh. For those of you who don't know, that's the Jurassic Park theme that we pre-recorded and use at random times.
0: And I'm glad that it was used right now to celebrate.

0: celebrate this anniversary. Thank you.
1: Yes. We love a Jurassic Park celebration.
0: And one more quick thing before we really dive into our topics. We did put a call out for some design submissions. We'll be producing some merch for Hyperlocal Happy Hour. Check our Instagram for more details, but looking for submissions by September 30th.
1: Yeah, so if you're a crafty person or you really like making art, we want to see your art and you get free merch and we will give you credit on every item we sell. Yeah. We will not be making any real profit off of it, but we would love to collaborate with you and do something really fun.
0: Yes, yes. So send us your silly, stupid designs, something that is kind of reflective of this show.
1: Yes.
0: Well, speaking of stupid.
1: Oh my gosh, absolutely.
0: This is our segment called 60 Stupid Seconds.
1: Yes. I'm pulling up the sound file. Okay.
0: So I think it's interesting that dog days are considered from July 3rd to August 11th because I feel like right now is what I think of when I think of dog days of summer.
1: I've been into drinking tea. I've always liked tea, but I've been going ham on jasmine and chamomile.
0: Ooh. I recently realized that every time I put something in the microwave, I use whatever time is on the microwave to just stretch. I never actively decided to do that, but that's what I always do.
1: When I fill up my car with gas, I have the irrational fear that I'm going to forget the gas pump is still in my car. So sometimes I fully get out of my car multiple times just to make sure that I took the gas pump out of my car and that I won't drive away with it.
0: It's a little OCD. I like the rhythm of my last name when it's spelled out. V-I-E-N-O-N-E-N.
1: I want to learn how to make... Sourdough.
0: Next week.
1: I want to learn how to make sourdough, period.
0: Period.
1: Well, I have a song prepared for you.
0: Yes, Steph. Let's see if I can finally guess it.
1: Yes, and for those of you listening or who have been listening, this is the Guess That Song on my recorder, but this is the last week we're going to do it for a little while. We're going to retire the recorder.
0: All right, can I get some hints, like genre, year range?
1: Yes, I believe it was like 2014. I was in fifth grade. Okay. I was 11.
0: Okay, here we go. Okay. 2014.

0: I like that fade out.
1: That was on accident. Thank you. Oh, thank you from the in-house audience.
0: Can I get another hint?
1: Yes, it was a collab between a famous British artist and a famous Australian rapper, both female.
0: Oh my gosh, it must be Iggy Azalea. Oh, I'm so fancy.
1: Yes.
0: Holy cow. I can't believe I guessed it. Oh my gosh. I really loved that song. I had no reason to, but I did.
1: First things first, I'm the realist.
0: Holy cow. That was a good one to end on. Now we will not see the recorder for a little bit. Goodbye, recorder.
1: Goodbye,
0: I love you.
1: Goodbye, recorder. Yeah, you were really great to us.
0: So, Katie, what have you been up to this past week?
1: Well, this past week, I actually went to the West Allis Farmers Market on Saturday. It's really cute.
0: Is that the one that they have in the parking lot?
1: It is.
0: I think I went there once a few years ago.
1: Yes. No, it's cute. They have them on Saturday, Tuesday, and Thursday. Mm. I've been there on Tuesday and Thursday in the past, but Saturdays are popping. There are so many tiny dogs.
0: I like that.
1: Yes. Yeah.
0: I mentioned it last week that Eclective Art Collective was hosting an art meetup. So I went to that right after our show last week, and it was a collaging type event, and it was really awesome. Because I not only got to meet who hosts it, Erica Brodigam, I believe is how her last name is pronounced, but also ran into the person that we're going to have on next week as our guest, and got to meet one of our other future guests. So it was a really great collaborative environment, and it was fun, you know, ripping stuff apart and gluing it down, and I really enjoyed that. So thank you, Eclective Art Collective, for putting that on. And then what else have I been up to? I had a fire in my backyard last night with a couple of my favorite people. That was great. Made some s'mores.
1: That is beautiful. That is so lovely.
0: Yeah,
1: I love
0: was.
1: A good bonfire s'more.
0: I'm forgetting something. I don't know.
1: Well, on Tuesday, this isn't necessarily Milwaukee specifically, but my grandpa was inducted into the Coaches Hall of Fame in Racine at, I almost said Cudahy, in Racine at Case High School. He was a very prominent gym teacher, coach, and really was successful at that. And he's a really cool guy. He grew up in Stevens Point, was a wrestling state champion, went to Madison on a full ride for wrestling, and like really did a cool thing with his life.
0: That's so awesome. Congratulations. Yes. It's in your bloodline too to enter a Hall of Fame now.
1: Oh my gosh.
0: And I remembered the thing I forgot. I went to the Magic Hands Creative Reuse grand opening.
1: Oh, my gosh.
0: The secondhand art supply shop. And I freaking loved it. I got, like, a whole little bag of goodies for less than $12. And I wanted to grab more, but I just didn't have enough room in my hands. So I highly recommend everyone check that out. That's up on Murray Avenue on the east side. Really cool spot. Great way to make art accessible.
1: Yes.
0: So looking ahead, what is going on?
1: Well, tonight, if you follow us on Instagram or you heard last week, we are doing Hyperlocal Happy Hours, hosting a small block cleanup, soft start time of 6:30 for post-production and just people wandering. We have garbage bags, bins, a couple of those like stick things.
0: Trash grabbers,
1: gloves. Come hang out with us. Very chill vibes.
0: Yeah, yeah. Let's just keep our community clean. Real casual.
1: Yeah, real casual. And then, I am so excited about this. So I first saw a little video of the Milwaukee Public Library.
0: They're so Instagram famous.
1: I know. And they had a bunch of Milwaukee artists that they're going to do a show on Thursday, September 3rd. So next week, doors open at 6:30 p.m. It's an all-ages show. Music is from 7:30 to 10:30. And I just wanted to read what the Milwaukee Public Library posted about it because it's really cool.
0: Take it away.
1: Check it out. Join DJs Sunny Lou, DJ Mando and Real Girl for a special After Hours Library show in the Grand Rotunda at Central Library, 814 West Wisconsin Avenue. Special guests include 414 Big Frank, Sabbath, Lytra Sincero, and Aoli. The Bookseller Bookstore will be open and food trucks and local vendor booths will be on site for an evening celebrating the best of Milwaukee. September is National Library Card Sign-Up Month, so the first 50 people who sign up will receive a free event t-shirt designed by Niche Exhibit. Exclusive library cards will also be available for library card sign-ups and renewals while supplies last.
0: That's going to be such a great event. I love that they're hosting music in the library. It's kind of going against the quiet library stereotype.
1: I know.
0: Cool.
1: Yes.
0: Some things I'm looking forward to this week. Well, our guest will be able to talk a bit more about this, but tomorrow night, the band he's in is Primitive Broadcast Service. They are playing at Linneman's along with Subtropolis from St. Louis, Vilebees, and 10KCK. But we'll talk more about that later. One thing I'm super stoked to check out is this Saturday is the third annual River West Cat Tour. Have you heard about this?
1: I have. I'm so excited.
0: Yeah. So basically, everyone meet at Black Husky at 2:00 on Saturday afternoon. And then from there, the tour guide will depart and hit about 20 different spots around the neighborhood going in a loop. So you'll end up Black Husky again. And at each of those stops, the person that lives there is going to either bring their cat out for you to meet them, or they'll perch them in the window for you to see from afar. And the tour guide will announce the cat's name, age, their likes and dislikes, and just a little lore about them. And it's just such a cute, free, fun event. I really love that that exists.
1: Yes. I also, for the many, from ever since I knew of River West when I was in middle school, I've always associated River West with cats.
0: Yeah, I feel
1: there's
0: like
1: so many like beautiful cats.
0: Yeah, no, I feel like River West is the cat of Milwaukee, you know, and it's like Bayview is the dog.
1: Yeah.
0: Yeah, so yes. This just makes sense. Are you going to try to get your cats in it next year?
1: I don't know. I think Shanty is so my two cats. I have two. I said that. Sorry, everybody.
0: Don't be sorry.
1: One is Jameson Iowa. He is, I would say, like, avoidantly attached, but, like, he likes to chill. Mm. So I don't know if he would go ham. He would definitely sit and look at people, but yeah. He would also, I think, scare them away. Because
0: yeah, it takes a certain kind of cat.
1: It does. But Shanty might be a cute little sweet. Like,
0: and you've got a year to train them.
1: That's true. That's true. I can be like, okay, sit. We have company.
0: Yeah. Practice waving out the window.
1: Yeah. Yes.
0: Beautiful. And then just one other thing I'm really looking forward to is on Tuesday, September 1st, already September, Art Club MKE is hosting one of their two monthly meetups. This time it's at Chill on the Hill. So it's kind of combining two events. You get to go to Chill on the Hill in Bayview, hear all of that music, be surrounded by the food trucks and vendors and everything, while also sitting in a group with other casual artists and just co-work together. So I'm planning on checking that out for sure.
1: Absolutely. Oh, and don't forget Falcon Flea this Sunday.
0: Yes. Yeah. They fill the Falcon Hall with a bunch of vintage and handmade and clothes and housewares. It's fantastic. Wow. I've spent many a dollar there.
1: Wow. Without further ado, let us listen to some music. This is Primitive Broadcast Service, Dead Horse, Apologies to Emma.

0: Wahoo! Wow.
1: Incredible. Incredible. So once again, that was Thanks. Dead Horse, Apologies to Emma Lazarus by yes. Primitive Broadcast Service. We've got JD Morgan here with us. Hello, JD.
2: Hello.
0: All right. JD.
2: Katie and Steph. Nice to be here.
1: Thank you for joining us.
0: Yes, it's wonderful to have you here. So we must ask you a question.
2: Questions.
0: Would you
1: the first of many.
0: The first of many. Would you like to start with a lighter question or a more deep question?
2: Softballs only, please.
1: All right. Are you feeling, which of the three words do you most relate to right now? Hyper, local, or happy?
2: Happy.
1: Beautiful. Can you elaborate on that?
2: I don't know. It's just, it's good to be playing music, good to be on the radio, good to be here, good to be in River West.
1: River Best.
2: Like I was saying, I was early, so I went to the foundation and I chatted with my old friend John.
1: Shout out John.
2: Wow. Who's over there bartending, so...
1: Cool.
2: It's nice to be.
1: Yeah. Well, we love to hear that a guest is happy. That is, we're doing something right.
0: Absolutely.
2: And we're playing here tomorrow night in River West.
1: Yeah. Tell us more about that show going on.
2: Well, the show is just our friends Subtropolis from St. Louis are touring around the Midwest. You know, as we all. Try to do from time to time. And so we set up a show at Lineman's. Jim was happy to have us. And Vile Bees will be playing with us. So just three bands, 10 KCK had to drop out. So we're very excited about that. But we're still overall happy.
1: Love it.
0: Wow.
1: And that is $10 at 8 p.m.
2: Yeah. So about 8. 9, we'll probably,
1: you know.
2: The only three bands will probably start at 9.
1: Okay.
2: It'll be a little more leisurely pace.
1: That's good, because then maybe I can make it, because if it was 8, I was like, I'm busy working, and I won't be able to, so maybe I will be able to swing by after.
0: Wow. Well, the song we just listened to, I asked you if it was trumpet or trombone, and you mentioned that the bass player is playing trumpet. Are there other instruments that you all bring to the band?
2: It's just guitar, bass, and drums primarily. Andy, our bass player, played trumpet like in high school, and he was in a ska band. And I don't know if you ever listened to the Cows.
1: I haven't had the pleasure.
2: Okay, so their singer, just with this song, I always heard like a trumpet there. So I kind of twisted Andy's arm and I got him to get his trumpet
1: you blew
2: out.
1: Dust
2: and
1: I'm off just the like, trumpet.
2: Magic dust on the trumpet. And we put down, we just laid down a trumpet track, you know.
1: Very nice. I like it. It kind of makes it like a little more chaotic, dissonant.
2: Mm-hmm. Right. Which is, it's supposed to just kind of, and the trumpet is also when you think about, the nation, right? A trumpet. Trumpets are often used, you know, revelry, or you know, and it just, you know, it's kind of the way we're using it, though. Kind of in the midst of all this sort of chaotic noise that's happening, is kind of to create sort of a really uneasy vibe of. Mm-hmm. You know, because right now it's difficult to be patriotic, obviously, for a lot of people. I mean, there's a lot of people just being completely abused by this government.
0: Mm-hmm. Yeah.
2: And it's very cruel. And we wanted to reflect that. So the trumpet, in a sense, is ironic. It's an ironic...
1: Yeah.
2: Trumpet.
1: Yeah, there's a lot of intention behind that. That's nice to get the backstory.
2: Yeah, and certainly, like in our band, with tension and chaos and dissonant expression are just very important elements of what we do.
1: So you told us earlier when we were chatting over email that the proceeds from your album presale were donated to Voces de la Frontera and a mutual aid front in Minneapolis.
2: Northeast Neighbors. Northeast Neighbors Mutual Aid Fund of Minneapolis.
1: That's a mouthful.
0: Wow.
2: Yeah, so you can find them on Instagram. It's like at NENMAF612.
1: Okay.
2: So we split a donation between them and Voces de la Frontera here in Milwaukee. And my friend Christy Costello, who... she's in bands in Minneapolis. She was in the Von Bondies at one point many years ago. That's sort of just a reference point for people who might have seen her play. But she did the video for us.
0: Oh, nice.
2: And she and her husband are very active in fundraising and other things. And she suggested that we do the donation. Because the video, which you can find on YouTube for that song, I mean, it's really, we basically list the names of 27 people who've been murdered by either ICE or the Border Patrol since Trump took office. And since the video came out, 5 more people have been killed. So, you know, just to move it forward and to be kind of more of a positive response instead of just complaining with art, we thought it would be a really good idea.
1: Yeah,
2: to give some money away. So we were lucky we sold enough records to be able to give some money away.
1: Yeah. And speaking of the record, thank you for gifting us with a vinyl today. We're so appreciative of that. The album name is Monsters, released just earlier this year. So I wanted to ask, has like social welfare always been weaved into like your music, or is that just kind of a product of the current times? Because you guys have been around for about 9 years, right?
2: Nine years, yeah. I think it has been more so on the second album than the first album. The first album was kind of, I tend to call it the more dissonant sprawl aspect of our sound, which is a lot of dirge-like kind of noise passages. Polar Bear was, in a sense, political, but mainly this is from the first album.
0: Do you mind me asking what year that came out?
2: 2018.
0: 2019
2: was the first album. The second album, Colors for Chameleons, was more political. In fact, when we released it, which is in October of 2021, we were not allowed to talk about or to play the songs on the radio, most of them on WMSC, because they have this ban on political content, which is really kind of strange for a station that plays a lot of punk rock.
1: Yeah, it's a little contradictory. Yeah.
2: It's totally contradictory. It's changed now. There's a different station manager now, so... and she loves noise rock a lot more than the previous did, and we were actually able to play on their air. We played most of Monsters on air back in June when it came out. I think it's the social conscious aspect of the music has always been there.
1: Yeah, it's kind of hard to avoid.
0: Yeah.
2: Well, I think it's irresponsible to avoid it.
1: Yeah.
2: I mean, if you're making art, and you know, that's not, you don't have a sense, you know, the time and place of, you know, the politics. I mean, we're living in like really, really desperate times that, you know, I don't know if we've ever seen this before.
0: Yeah, well, so it's interesting you say that your first album came out in 2018, which is in the middle of the 2016 election
1: the term,
0: cycle. And then your second album came out in 21, which was kind of still in the midst of COVID, but in the middle of a totally different
1: world.
0: And now we're back into 2016 vibes, but like...
2: And I think Dead Horse really, you know, does speak to that. I mean, it's just the sense of anger now. It's just and it's the helplessness too, because we're not able yet to stop any of it.
1: So on the topic of the album as a whole, Monsters, reading the review from Decibel magazine, you're quoted as referencing the Kia Boys as one of the monsters in the band's life. Can you share a little bit more on that?
2: Yeah, I'm glad you asked about that. Yeah, they kept stealing our drummer's car.
1: Really? Like multiple times?
2: Multiple times. And the second, they destroyed it the second time. And we were about ready to go. We were getting ready to that week to go to Minneapolis to play at a festival called Caterwaul.

How are you, dear listeners? How is it going today for you and your ears? It's going pretty good in here so far.

0: guitar.
1: Get your name right.
2: And then
0: get, you gotta get Mark. You gotta get Mark's
1: name right.
2: Mark French.
1: I think it's French.
3: French.
2: Are you done?
1: I wanted to cut you off.
2: You didn't want to cut me off? Sounds like you cut me off. What if I did that to you? How would you feel? And also Zavala play. I'm just a kind of a poop pickle. It's not just a poop pickle today.
3: Doesn't that one doesn't work?

0: I was walking in the river just the other day when I crossed a brick in my way, and I turned over the brick, and guess what I saw?
1: Wait, this was on Tuesday, right?

0: I was watching the stocks on Tuesday, and then when he opened up the machine, he saw a bird, and he was inside the machine.
1: That's nice.
0: Absolutely. That's what he said.
2: Is that what this story is about?

0: been like going down by the river with my dogs because ticks. This year. This year.
1: This year. You're worried about ticks for you or for your dogs?
0: My dogs. Me too, of course, but...
1: The dogs.
2: It's not going to hurt your dog.
0: Yeah, no, it does.
2: Make sense.
1: Can they?
2: No.
3: Yeah, they can.
2: Are you sure about that?
0: Yeah, my dog's already had Lyme disease.
2: I think it's more than antibiotic.
0: Really? They get animals. Just like
2: us. Well, they get ticks, but I don't think they get Lyme disease. Like mass hypnosis. That's a human problem. Colts. Dogs don't have colts.
1: Somebody told me it was mice. Other people told me it was mice and deer and ticks and humans and dogs.
2: Yeah, but only humans are in colts.
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2: Otherwise, you just show on up. But don't show up at 5 right when we start. Show up at 4:15. Or no, no, that's too early. Show up at 4:40. Well, let us know.
0: Could it be the mean, like, if you show up at the last minute, then you think that you're a star.
2: No, you could show up at the last minute. It's just that we get irritated.
0: Then I'm gonna
2: but we might be irritated. We might be irritated. Anyway, that shouldn't defer. I mean, if you've got to be made a star yourself, if just a little irritation.
0: There's been people who have joined, like, they're just walking off the street and they join, so, I mean...
2: Do you think anybody's been just... approached by a cult and then got a little irritated, like found the cult member a little irritating, and then but really wanted to join the cult and then just walked away. That doesn't happen.
0: You know, so I had these great experiences. Like, I used to live right next door to the Unification Church in Chicago.
2: Is that a cult?
0: And then right down the street were the Hare Krishnas.
2: Is that a cult?
0: And then, of course, there was the Sikhs. Of course, they're not a cult, but, like, you know. And then I practice a form of Buddhism that...

0: Yeah, that doesn't make him cold.
1: I didn't say they were cult. I think the Unification Church has been widely described as a cult. Not the Hare Krishna.
0: By who? Are you describing it as a cult?
1: The Unification Church.
0: You're going to get into trouble.
1: Has been.
0: But I want to talk about a real cult. Have you been in a cult?
1: You mean like David Koresh in the...
0: For example,
1: Okay.
0: The Branch Davidians.
2: Probably a cult.
0: I think they were. I've heard Christian radio sometimes. I get stuff from it. I'm enthusiastic about
3: it. I get things from it, I guess, but I don't get it.
0: Yeah.
1: Do you guys know about the radio plays that were very Christian radio plays that were produced in Milwaukee for years and years and years?
0: I don't know about that. Tell us.
1: They're so fantastic.
3: No.
1: I wish I could remember their names. I don't know if they still do. It starts un.
0: There was a Jehovah's Witness convention in town. Did you work for them?
2: I didn't.
0: I miss them.
1: Was that the people who were wearing the vests this past week?
0: And the lanyards, all the people that were hanging out with them. They hang out anyway, but there's more than ever before in our fair city. But honestly,
1: Do you know that station, VCY America 107.7?
4: Voice of Christian Youth.
1: Yeah, they...
0: Christian Youth. Wherever, were you a Christian?
1: They had a radio play on for years. I was listening all the time. Unshackled. A fully dramatized true life conversion story produced with live sound effects.
0: I like the title.
1: Unshackled. Yeah, it was pretty true. I would tune in like every week.
0: Like, I like that idea a lot.
2: Let's go.
0: Should we go next week?
2: BCY. So you knew about a mark.
1: What's it called? BCY stands for what?
4: Voice of Christian Youth.
2: Tell a man.
3: Yeah, I get things from it, I guess, but I don't get it. I listen to a lot of Christian radio.
4: I worked at a radio shack in between jobs for a couple of months. And I was playing,
3: I think it was Mr. Bungle.
4: And some elderly guy and some young guy from that station came in. And the elderly guy immediately started commenting about the music of the devil that I was playing at Radio Shack.
0: Well, I mean, you were.
4: I almost didn't wait on him. I should have told him that Radio Shack was owned by devil worshippers and that he should get the heck out.

0: was stolen.
1: No, you shouldn't have done that. What did you do? You probably did exactly what you should have done.
2: Dad got ticked off at everything.
1: But what did you say?
2: Commenting about my music.
3: He got ticked? You got ticked.
1: I also don't like
3: the ticks are back.
4: What's that?
1: I'm surprised you like Mr. Bongo.
2: Oh, I love Mr. Bongo.
1: Who's that?
0: It's devil music, John. Don't
2: devil
0: you know?
2: Devil music.
3: Say it again. Mr. Who?
0: Mr. Bongo.
3: Mr. Bongo.

0: special for knowing about this show, but everybody knows about it. Apparently.
1: You're special to me.
2: I listen to a lot of Christian radio.
1: All right, you ready?
0: Get it.
2: No.
1: I'm going to change this, though. Let's see if I can change this.
2: Yeah, I can.
0: Oh, yeah.

0: So when I used to go up north, my brother-in-law, he would play Chicago. I would greet like Sarah's family and the land up way up in the UP. Then drive up north to my grandma's, and he would play Chicago for the whole 6 hours.
1: 6 hours.
0: But it was Chicago. Chicago.
2: In the dark, I think you want a wonderful life.
3: Saturday,
2: in the park, I think you want a wonderful life.

0: song. What's your first thought when you hear a Chicago song? Specific memories.
1: Can you?
0: My brother in law, he'd always be towing like a boat. And he'd be tailgating everyone for 7 hours, of 6 hours of car. And I'd be holding on for dear life. I'd be scared and yell tense. All my muscles would be cramping. Smoke on the water, bro. Is that smoke on the water?

0: Unshackled,
1: spaghetti man, dinner, cheeseburger.
0: What Italian songs do you think they would be singing?
1: Chicago?
0: They would do the one about
1: Celentano.
0: How does it go? Chilentano.
2: Bella ciao.
0: That's a great song. That's the one that gets all the Charlie Kirk's people like up in line. It's an old you don't know that song? It's the Bella Ciao song?
1: Chilentano?
0: No. Chilentano would sing in fake English some songs. He's great though, you love him.
3: Azzurro il pomeriggio tutto azzurro.
1: Yeah, Sal's parents used to play Adriano Celentano when he was a little kid when they lived in Italy,
3: didn't they?
1: That's a great song.
0: Oh yeah, we've sung this. It's one of the few songs. Oh wow, you know what song is it? Sounds good.
1: I know this one.
0: But I'm trying to find a good version of it. I like that. What's that?
4: Sound kind of nighttime orchestral piece.
0: I'm gonna turn the volume down on it though. We just do our own version.
4: The nighttime snack. Oat milk. Graham crackers. Sesame seeds. Graham crackers.
5: Budget problems? Pretend you have more money.
4: Sesame seeds.
0: That's some brilliant advice.

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And this is Jinx Saru. We believe that you should be your own god, but also we think you should

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2: What would I try if I was safe always? How I feel right now is okay. Do something every day that scares me, cause these feelings are temporary. Face the pain, feel the love, we're so closed off. Now I wanna build some stuff. It takes a village or maybe your whole city. The illest ones are always the ones who know the gritty. The struggle, who's growing with me if your soul is pretty in the flow.
3: 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I got two of my favorites. Y'all are my favorites though. I love y'all.
4: Yeah, I'm just a double favorite. And look at that. I wasn't supposed to say that. Thank you.
3: I got Miss EB Couture in the house. The E stands for extra, the B stands for beautiful.
4: Thank you.
3: And my brother. Oh my god, he's kidding with you now. How y'all day? Well, I don't know how y'all day. Yeah, we've been talking all day.
4: It was extra, a little bit extra, but it went by fast at the same
3: today
4: time.
3: Today went by fast.
4: Yeah,
3: I had coffee.
4: I did too,
3: and it tore my stomach up. It went bad. I was just like, ooh, but I had an empty stomach.
4: Yeah.
3: Well, at my coworker, she got me hot chocolate.
4: I had a cold brew, and it wasn't what I was expecting because I got it from a new coffee place.
3: What were you expecting?
4: Not that. I got it from the public market.
3: Okay.
4: But it didn't have like the cold foam and stuff in it. Oh. It was just like a regular brewed
3: coffee that was just cold.
4: Yeah.
3: Okay.
5: Interesting.
4: Yeah, it was interesting, but so it woke me up. So
5: I was gonna say, was it damn near just like iced coffee?
4: Yes, but with nothing. Like I got vanilla syrup added into it, but it didn't have no cream or nothing.
3: I mean, at least from my understanding, unless you ask for like.
4: Well, I'm used to ordering from, I guess, Starbucks, and see, when I order a cold brew, it comes with certain stuff, and all I add is an extra shot of vanilla. So when I got it, I'm like, okay.
3: At least you're staying hydrated.
4: Yeah.
3: I hope everyone's like staying hydrated.
4: But maybe that was for today's talks with King T. Because it looked like an iced tea, really.
3: You know, we love tea.
4: We love tea.
3: We smell some tea here sometimes.
4: Yeah.
3: Just a little bit.
4: Just a little bit.
3: I mean, you have to. It's Talk with King T.
4: Mm-hmm.
3: Wow. Speaking of tea, you just had a show.
4: I did. Well, I was a part of a
3: part
4: show.
3: Part of a show.
4: Courtesy of Kenvo Kennedy.
3: Kennedy, we love her.
4: Another production with her. And then also the Girls Collab.
3: And the Girls Collab. Shout out to BB.
4: Yes. Both of them together.
3: Yes. We love that. We love a girl's girl.
4: Mm-hmm.
3: Y'all call me a girl's girl. You're like, that's a girl's girl. I'm like, oh, thank you.
4: I mean, you are.
3: I am. Like, clearly, I'm not a girl. Even though some
4: but
3: people think I am.
4: You're still a girl's girl.
3: I am. Because I want to see everybody do good. I don't care who it is.
4: Yeah, and you helped out at the show, not to mention other shows as well.
3: I did. And you let me walk for you.
4: Yes. Second time walking, actually.
3: Second time.
4: Everyone liked your outfit, too.
3: Y'all, I gotta.
4: He had a whole custom outfit.
3: I did. And it was really. And I had a patient today, and I showed her. She loved it, because her favorite color pink, too.
4: So can I ask you, I know you're extra anyway, but
3: yes.
4: How did wearing EB Couture make you feel on top of how you already feel?
3: You know what? Because you had said it during, you're like, you're just doing the most.
4: You're about to be doing the most.
3: I wasn't, but I was, but like, you know, I like a custom piece.
4: Yeah.
3: Because, like, my body's not weird. No one's body is weird, but like, it's hard, you know, to find an outfit. And a nice outfit that you like, and yours that fits you.
4: Yeah, how you want it.
3: And how you want to? Because sometimes, because you tall, you know,
5: yeah.
3: It's especially when you tall and you wide, and I'm wide in all the good places. So
4: I cannot do.
3: And those sizes go so fast. Like when I was getting your shirt today.
4: Yeah,
3: I couldn't find nothing. It was, I mean, I found something, but it was slim picking.
4: When you try to go to the store for something you need at that moment, it's always hard to find.
3: And it's
4: every
3: gone.
4: Single time. Yeah.
5: Swear to God.
3: It's, So it made me feel like, wow, I really can wear clothes. I can wear couture.
4: Something just for me.
3: Something just for me. Because nobody else going to have that.
4: They're not.
3: But they can duplicate it, because after you posted that,
4: I can recreate it.
3: They can, no, but what I'm saying is they had, you know, when you posted that.
4: Oh, yeah.
3: There was a bunch of AI searches of like, oh, yes, similar to this.
4: Similar to this. I said, oh, not them trying to use the custom that I just made to promote they sell.
3: Hey, JR. Shout out Evie to my friend Couture
4: must be popping.
3: I mean, but everyone. I mean, I was getting compliments I wasn't even expecting to get.
4: No, I wasn't even expecting that.
3: I wasn't. I was just there to really show up and be there. And
4: but I brought the energy in. You had on Evie Couture, so.
3: I did. Because I was supposed to be out front with the rest of the patrons and ticketers.
4: I'm screaming.
3: I was.
4: You was.
3: But.
4: Because he supports either way. He did buy a ticket for a sip.
3: I did.
4: Yeah, so.
3: Again, I don't, of course I care, but I don't, you know, I don't care. Like, I'm going to support you regardless,
4: support
3: whether I'm in the
4: way.
3: Show or not, whether I'm getting a custom outfit or not, I'm going to just be there for you, because that's what friends do. That's what family does. So people you care about, you do
5: that's
3: that for
5: do.
3: Them.
5: No, definitely.
4: Yeah.
3: You wish them well.
4: But the show was a great turnout. So shout out to Kennedy again. She always has good productions.
3: She does.
4: I haven't missed one since.
3: Because Bronzeville was good too.
4: Yeah. And then what was her
3: you did
4: one
3: for that?
4: I haven't missed one yet that she's put on, so.
3: And she know how to put on a good show.
4: That's for sure. So kudos to her.
3: And kudos to all the designers too, and the models.
4: Yes.
3: It was, there was some really, really good designs.
4: Mm-hmm.
3: They were.
4: Yeah. Fire.
3: Fire. Like, honestly, I want some more outfits though.
4: Oh, we're gonna get to that for sure. He's very
3: spoiled. I'm not saying I can't. I'm not saying I can't go back.
4: Anyway.
3: But I can't. I don't want to go back. It's like that time I got first
4: why
3: class.
4: Why do you think I wear my own design? It's like.
3: But see, it's easy for you because you could just make it.
4: Well, yeah, but still, though, it's like. I feel like if I'm going somewhere or I'm having a show, I have to wear my own. I'm not finna wear nothing else. Like,
3: that's fair, though.
4: I feel like I have to. Ever since I started doing it, it's like you got to make your outfit. So it's still kind of pressure, because it's like you have to make your outfit too, not just everybody else's, but yours too.
3: Right. Yeah.
4: So, yeah.
3: I mean, and you and your outfit should.
4: Yeah, be popping. I say
3: it should, because why not? Why not?
4: But sometimes, like a lot of designers, sometimes they don't. They're more like subtle.
3: I've noticed that. Yeah.
4: So then when I come and I'm like extra, they're like, "Are you a model or a designer?" So I just say I'm both.
3: You both.
4: I'm both.
3: Because they were asking me, oh, "Are you walking? Are you wearing them?" I'm like, "No,
4: yep.
3: I'm just here to."
4: When they see you show up like that, they expect that you're a model, and it's like, no,
3: they do.
4: I'm both.
3: Even for Bronzeville, when they're like, "Oh, are you walking?" I'm like, "No, I just came here to."
4: Yeah. When you show up a certain way, that's what they expect.
3: I just came here to.
4: Yeah.
3: Honestly, I just came to see the show, but then I wound up.
4: That's
3: helping.
4: Why I walked in Bronzeville, because I'm like.
3: You, but you should have though.
4: Yeah.
3: You just.
4: That show that it was worth walking for, and it was the energy was there.
3: It
4: so.
3: Was. I think Ken was here when we talked about Bronzeville.
4: Yeah.
3: I think she. It's been a busy.
4: It's been a busy.
3: It's been a busy summer.
4: Yeah.
5: Man.
3: You got trips. You leaving me. You don't love me.
5: Like, you can't come or something.
3: I could. I got to work, though. I got work.
5: Yeah, see.
3: I got a show to do. So what I'm going to do with you not here?
5: Throw up gang signs, you know, do.
4: Beat that.
5: No,
4: literally beat that.
5: You know, yeah.
3: I'm hollering.
5: Just be a menace to society, you know.
3: I'm the best kind of menace, though. I'm the problems that people want.
4: I'll say.
3: I was, you know, I was on the phone earlier, and I was like, someone's like, I was like, everybody love me. Of course, you gotta love me. You have to love me.
5: Have to.
3: I mean, I was born on the day of love. Look at me.
4: Yeah.
3: How you not gonna love me?
4: Not in you, and you, and you. You're gonna love me.
3: You have to.
4: Please.
3: It is written in the stars. You have to love me.
5: Written in the stars.
3: It is. Like Megan said, I'm an MF star boy.
4: Mm-hmm. I mean, I'll be feeling like I'm a star too sometimes with the way that I've just recently just learned, you know, monitoring spirits and things like that.
3: I said that to you earlier. I was like, you're giving main character
4: you
3: energy
4: said
3: right
4: main
3: now.
4: Character. I'm like, I guess
3: Mind
4: so.
3: You, it was over the phone.
4: I guess so.
3: I
4: the energy.
3: I wasn't even like in your presence, like physically.
4: I guess I'm the main character.
3: You are.
4: This is a story.
3: I guess you're the drama.
4: I guess I'm the drama. I learned that that's not a bad thing, though.
3: It's not.
4: I'm just the drama, as in, you know.
3: And, you know, and that's, and Cardi said it, so people going to talk about you regardless. I mean, a lot of people said that.
4: Just
3: so,
4: like, most recently just I like what it. I just said, if I show up a certain way, people expect things. So it's like, I'm the drama in that way. Like, oh, are you this? And yeah, I guess so.
3: Yeah.
4: Yeah.
3: Like that time we went out, they're like, are you two sisters?
4: Yeah.
3: Yeah. Yeah.
5: Why not?
4: Why not?
5: Sure.
3: Sure.
4: For the plot and everything like
3: that. For the plot. So. What? You know, I'm going to ask y'all both this. What's something that, you, like, y'all didn't, and the thing is, I know because I've been, because I've been there. Because I've been, like, y'all, that really happened?
4: Yeah.
3: Okay, a time when I was not there, when did you just do it just for the plot? Because I know the because I was like, why would that person do
4: I
3: that?
4: I feel like I do things for the plot all the time.
3: And again, I don't that's know what main characters do. Word. You got to drive the story.
4: Right. That's why I said maybe I am the drama, because I literally do things for the plot for no reason. Hey,
5: I mean, yeah, no, I definitely do too, especially like in my friend groups and stuff like that. I'll just, you know, like granted, it's never nothing like super serious.
3: Right.
4: Yeah.
5: But like, you know, we're joking around and blah, blah, blah, just saying goofy stuff, and I'll just say something real outlandish, and everybody be like,
3: you have to.
4: But you know, but like, you kinda, it's like night. You almost have to be like that when people expect the most from you. Sometimes you gotta do something for the plot, because it's just like, okay.
3: But you know what, too? It's also, it's kind of just who we are. Like, we don't, we're extra, but we're not like, we're not forcing to be extra.
4: No, it's just us.
3: Yeah. Like last night, we was just kicking in the room. I just saying off the wall, out of pocket stuff. Not out of pocket, not bad, but it was just like, why would you say that? Like when Blessing was on the phone. Shout out to Blessing.
4: Yes.
3: Shout out to Shani. Shout out to Asia. Shout out to
4: all the models.
3: All the models. All y'all. Tamira. Shout out to all. And the designers. Again. But no, and then you weren't there. So long story short, Ken was on the phone with.
4: Oh yeah.
3: And I popped in, and she's like, "Oh, so this is what y'all doing?" I'm like, "It wasn't even like that.
4: It was not.
3: It was for a fit in. This not even. It looked like it's a certain way. And people were like, "You always doing this with somebody. You're always there." It just happens. I don't.
4: No, I say your life is very random for sure.
3: You've seen it.
4: Like it's not made up either.
3: Y'all both seen my life. Just like oh. I do that
4: life
3: person.
4: Is just, yeah.
3: Oh, or now we're doing this. Okay. Now we're here.
4: I feel like you wake up and just be like, another day.
3: And honestly, what other choice do I have? What else can I do? Besides like, oh, well, I guess that's going to be today.
4: Yeah.
5: It really be like that. I'm not going to lie.
3: It'd be like
4: for
3: that.
4: For real, at this point.
3: It'd be like that.
5: I was at the, crib the other day. And then I'm just, you know, I'm sitting down. I'm thinking it's about to be a calm, nothing day. I'm just sitting at the crib. My boy hits me up. I borrow a little bit of money. It's my boy, whatever. Boom.
3: I'm gonna borrow some money.
5: I don't borrow that much. Have.
3: Wow! Wow! You can walk home.
5: But, so I was like, boom, whatever. And then literally, like, 15 minutes later, my other boy calls me, hits me up, and he's like, and he's on three-way with my boy that just asked me, and he's like, "So, hey, bro, trying to go out? We're gonna have a party tonight. It's so and so's birthday tonight, and blah blah blah. We're going out. So, yes or no?" I was like, "Wait, what?" Like,
3: I have a perfect video for that,
5: and it was.
3: And I'm gonna send it to
5: you. It was just random. It always be like that with my friends and stuff like that. They'll just hit me up randomly. Hey, we about to do this. You trying to come?
4: Life's what you make it. So let's make it rock. This is what that's giving.
3: Yeah, it's your time. You decide.
4: Have y'all both felt like there's been like a shift in the air also? Like in general?
3: Yes.
5: Everybody
3: is moving.
5: If you want me to be honest, I feel like it's been a minute. Like,
3: I mean,
5: I didn't felt a weird shift a while ago. Kind of
3: yeah. And I know things are always changing and shifting, but
4: yeah, but this is like
3: now
4: I don't
3: it's
4: know.
3: More like in your face. Mm-hmm. Before it was kind of subtle, like
4: right. But now it's like
5: I feel like I'm gonna sound old saying it, but I feel like it's social media for the most part, because it's one of them things where everybody's doing something, trying to capture something, trying to show out the hardest. Everybody's trying to, oh, well, I saw a video, or I saw a clip, I saw this like this, and they was doing this at a club, so let's go do the same thing, but let's do it bit, but you know, like,
3: I feel like for us, or maybe me specifically, like, it's not even a social media, it's just like, oh, this happened, and like, it'd be stuff completely unrelated, like, it'll be personal stuff, it'll be stuff
4: for me it's realizing, and that is part of it,
3: yeah,
4: like, part of it is, like, a lot of people are in competition vibes, and you have to notice it, because some people like to not notice, and they like to bypass a person that's in competition or hating on them. People don't like to use the hating word. Me personally, I don't care. I'll be like, no, they hating. That's what they doing.
3: You know the vibes, though.
4: Yes, it's just all together a shift that I felt, and it's like, you either gonna realize what's going on right now, or you not, and you gonna be stuck and staying in your old, you know, habits and just staying stuck, or you gonna move forward and knowing what's going on and do better.
5: No, definitely.
4: And take off with it.
3: And that's honestly why I've been. I mean, of course, there's some things I say no to. Like last Friday when y'all went out after the after party, I was like, I'm good, I'm gonna go home. Mm-hmm. And then I passed out of my car, whole other conversation. But I forgot what I was gonna say, dang.
4: Please.
3: I know you'd be so sick of me.
5: Is it one of them vibe things where you gotta know when to say no?
3: Yeah, okay, thank you. Yeah, I know when to say no, but I've been trying to say yes to more stuff. Like, no, okay, let's do that.
4: That's true, to be fair. Yes, I've been saying no to more things, but I've been saying yes to more things as well. Like, the right things that I'm supposed to say yes and no to.
3: Like walking for EB Couture at Sip and Strut.
4: Like being here today.
3: Being here today.
4: Representing for Sip and Strut and
3: being with my friends and my family. Mm-hmm. Like, this is our time. Like, this is, you know, and it. And I thank y'all so much for coming. Y'all make the show. Y'all are the drama in the best way. So all my tea leaves listening and watching, I love y'all so much. I'm so thankful. I am. You know what? A lot of people don't give enough gratitude. Yeah. Gratitude's always the right attitude. Even for like I've been going through, not a lot, but a lot. I mean, we all go through stuff, but I've just been like, I be crying. I don't care. I'm a crybaby. People say, you shouldn't cry. This isn't like, yeah. Yes,
4: and
3: you
4: sometimes
3: should.
4: Sometimes you have seasons of that where you have to cry.
3: You do. Everything has a rainy season. Tears are, you just have to cry sometimes. Or you have to pause. Like this weekend, I slept. You know, because I think you called me and I was like, girl, I was asleep. I'm so sorry.
4: That was me too. Like I just kept going to sleep. I'm just like, I'm just tired.
3: You have to rest. That's why I was like, I ain't gonna bother her. I'm gonna let her sleep. She'll know I'm gone when she wake up and she don't see.
4: Yes.
3: And I ain't there. Like, it's, you have to. You really have to, like, pour into yourself and go back to yourself. And like, you know what? I do need to rest. Or I do need to cry. Or I do need to go out and do something. Or shake this. Or I do need to say yes to just, you know what? Why not go? Mm-hmm. Or why not do this? Or why not do that?
5: No. Right.
3: Because why?
5: No, I've been on the same thing too, trying to do more than like, because there's been plenty of stuff. Like I'm still, I just went and got a haircut today, and I'm still trying to get
3: looking
5: comfortable
3: fresh,
5: with
3: my boy.
5: Haircuts. Like I'm still trying to get comfortable with haircuts. Like I'm just, I never really trusted people to like cut my hair. And granted, obviously there's barbers and blah blah blah whatever. But I just, it was always just like, I don't. In my head, it was like, I don't want to have the bad cut and get made fun of, more or less, and or like, even if somebody's not outwardly making fun of you, but you're walking around with a bad cut, somebody's like, oh, his, why his head look like that? You know, like, I'm not,
4: Mommy,
5: I'm not trying to,
4: Dude, I'm
5: like,
4: screaming.
5: I'm not trying
4: you
5: to be,
4: like Curry, coffee mug.
5: And like that was always just a thing in my head where I was just like, you know, I don't want that happening. So I just kind of kept my fro for the most part because it's like,
4: as long as it's like not stepping out, like, okay, so I can say a moment. Because to some people, that might be like, what? Why are you scared of that or whatever? But like, my first time walking in my own lineup was for Bronzeville, and I was so nervous.
3: Wait, this one?
4: Yeah, that was my first time.
3: Girl, you.
4: That was my first time, though.
3: If we was uncut. Girl,
4: I'm
3: baby
4: just saying.
3: Girl.
4: I'm just saying. Like I it felt like him with the haircut because I'm like, what if I trip and fall or something? Or what if
3: you land into a pose?
4: It was like everything.
3: Land into a pose if you fall, but
4: it was still though. That was a big thing for me, like because I just never did it before. It's not that I was like scared. It's just like the what if of the fear of not knowing. Almost
3: that's
5: more
3: fair.
5: Or less because
3: that's fair.
4: I wasn't
3: that's
4: scared fair. To do it. It was just the fear of not knowing how it was going to turn out.
5: No, exactly.
3: And you just. I know.
4: So
3: and
4: to face thing, that fear, that's a big thing. So
5: yeah, no. I was gonna say because my thing with haircuts is like usually like when you know once they
4: it's over.
5: It's, yeah,
3: when they lean back and they be like,
5: there ain't no
4: right,
5: yeah,
4: like
5: there ain't no going
3: time
5: back.
3: To move your head. Like okay,
4: what we got going here?
3: If I can even that side out, no one's gonna notice. But if I two hairs more,
4: yeah,
3: it's a wrap.
5: Exactly, because yeah, no, like in my head, it's like once they start cutting.
3: That's it.
5: There really is no hold on.
4: Mm-hmm.
3: There's
4: you
3: no
4: and that's
3: no
4: the same thing
3: button.
4: As the feeling I got once I step foot out on the stage or whatever the runway. You gotta go now. There's no going back.
5: You can't just.
4: So it's like it was just a decision I had to make, and once I did, I'm like I'm out here. So
5: yeah.
3: And you did that, and your cut is fresh. Your outfits was fresh. Your walk with every. But y'all got it.
4: Yeah,
3: and I get it because I'm like honestly I be that way too. People be like, oh, you're so confident. It's like I am, but I be shook sometimes.
4: I'm very confident, but I'm hard on myself. So like,
3: I get
4: that's
3: that.
4: What it was. Me mm-hmm. being so hard on myself, I'm like, okay.
3: And I get that because you want that.
4: Yeah,
3: and it's like honestly, and with that, it's like you project yourself outside of yourself to be like, okay, do it this way, do it this way, do it this way. And it's like, but then you have to go back and be like, okay, and I have to do it this way and this way and this way. I get it. But you're a creator.
4: Yeah.
3: And a mother. And yeah. you do all the things and all the stuff. So I get it. But it's like, man.
4: Yeah, I'm a creator, so I'm very hard on myself in general. So.
3: And it's your namesake, too.
4: Yeah. So I'm like, this is my brand. I have to do
3: right.
4: the best at this point.
3: But you know, but leave space for you to do more.
4: Yeah.
3: Don't let off every firework at during the daytime
4: mm-hmm.
3: at the barbecue.
4: You're right, you're right.
3: Save some for the night.
5: No, for sure. Because I'm the same way. Like I, not on the same level as you. Because like you got your whole line and everything. But like I'm super critical of myself.
4: Relate,
5: like
4: yeah.
5: I'm one of them people that like I'm gonna overthink myself,
4: especially because
5: like
4: I don't
5: want to
4: say I'm a critiquing like type of person, but I kind of am. Not gonna lie, like okay, I just think of myself when I see a picture. I look at all the details. So what do I look like not having my details together?
3: Mm-hmm.
4: So I'm not finna just do anything because that's just the way I think. I'm not saying other people do, but I know what I look at.
3: That's fair.
4: I'm looking at everything, the little earrings, the how you holding your hands,
3: the
4: all
3: cut of
4: stuff.
3: It. Yeah. I'm like that with my writing. That's why I don't post as much writing.
4: See,
3: material.
4: So now you see what
3: I
4: I'm
3: do.
4: About.
3: Cause it's like, okay, but that I said this before and that don't make sense in the future, but like I need this to flow. And I'm bad with character names. Like I'll switch up a name. I have one name here and then the character got a whole different name. I'm like, wait a minute, why is that's right, I changed his name.
4: Yeah.
3: I still don't know the one boy. I know his name, but I just... Caleb! His name is Caleb.
4: Also, I feel like the hardest things to do is the things that you're passionate about.
3: Yeah, again, because you're invested in it.
4: Yeah.
3: So, again, if you've seen these details and you know, like, okay, I need this to flow correctly, otherwise it's all going to get scrapped.
4: Dude, I would have been so mad at myself.
3: Yeah. But, again, you have to... Again, that goes back to giving yourself grace. And not just Grace Cole. Shout out to her.
4: Yeah.
3: But because I have to realize, like, listen, it's never going to be perfect.
4: It's never gonna be, and I didn't expect it to be that, but I'm like, it gotta be good.
3: It gotta, but it's already good because you made it.
5: It's gotta be right outside of it, though.
4: Right outside of that,
3: y'all gotta be in the same neighborhood. Y'all gotta be. I need y'all to like
4: literally like.
3: You don't gotta be in the same house, but y'all definitely gotta be neighbors.
4: Yeah,
5: I promise you. That's how I be feeling too.
4: And other than that, I said the energy gotta be right because the energy. I swear.
5: Yeah.
4: I didn't feel to do it until the Bronzeville show. I felt to do it before, but that day, I was like, this is the day to do it. Like, it was the energy. So I'm like, even if I mess up, the energy is high already, so it is what it is, you know?
3: Your outfit was so nice.
4: Thank you.
3: It was so nice. Your dress so nice.
4: Did you feel like that with your haircut? Like, it was like, okay, today's the day to get my haircut.
5: Kind or of. Like, because, so, I'm pretty sure, let me say it like this, you've been on the show before with me, yeah. Right? So, like, I didn't, you know, I've been trying to make myself, you know, get more comfortable with it and everything, but it had been, like, I think this would have been, like, the third week without a haircut or something like that. So, like...
3: Really?
5: I just, yeah. So, like...
3: It still looked good, though.
5: Yeah, no, and I will say that's... I've kind of noticed that ever since I was a kid. Like, I've always had a decent, like... lining and everything, like, obviously, you know, when I just let my stuff grow, it, you know, it looks bushy and blah blah blah, but like my I've always
4: it still be intact.
5: Yeah, so even I was that's why I never super stressed haircuts before, because I was like,
3: that's fair.
5: I know my lining, if I do and when I do go to get a haircut, is it's there, it's just covered, you know.
3: Yeah. Mm-hmm.
5: So but I
3: think it's a growth
5: looked
3: thing
5: at too. Myself and I was like, I need to make myself get in the head, like I'm trying to force myself into better habits and everything, like I'm mad at myself.
4: I'm just trying to do better. Just trying to do better in general, bit by bit. Whatever I can do to do that at this point, with the shift that I was just talking about.
3: Yeah.
4: I'm like, it's just time to do certain things. Like, come on now.
5: Exactly.
4: Yeah. Life is too short, honestly.
5: And that's kind of what I was going to say, too, when you were talking about just a shift. I was going to say, I know I've been trying to shift myself into doing better and bigger things for myself, because I just need to. I feel like I've been stuck for way too many years. Like
4: I felt like it was like almost a clock ticking for me, like, okay, come on now.
3: And that's the thing too, like, we really are our biggest critics, and it's like, there's of course, like, you shouldn't stay stuck in one spot, one area, one mindset for too long, but it's like, there's no real rush.
4: It's no real rush, but like, also, I just got chills. There is an intuition that tells you, like, when it's time to move, it's time to shift. Mm-hmm. And you can either do it or you don't do it.
3: And once
4: you don't do it, I feel like you stay stuck there even longer than you should be, and I'm not trying to be in that.
3: No. And then honestly, sometimes life will just be like, okay, well, here you go. Now, you took all this time, boom.
4: I feel like that's how it went for me. Now everything is boom, boom, boom,
3: that's
4: boom,
3: happening
4: boom, boom.
3: I'm right like, now. Oh, like, okay, stuff is changing. And the thing is, like, you know, I'm excited for the change.
4: Me too.
3: I'm excited for the
4: change. Even though it's a lot of unexpected things. But
3: what can you really expect? Like, I just.
4: That's what happens with change.
3: It is. We got to go soon. I don't want to go. I do want to go, but I love this because I love a good conversation. But, you know, it's one of those things where, like, you can only worry about the present moment.
4: Yeah, at this point.
3: You can try, you can do everything, quote, right, and it still mess up. And I've had that happen so many times. Like, I did what I was supposed to do, and it still turned out.
4: I've learned to just kind of make a plan, and then after that, focus on what you got in the present.
3: And what you can do.
4: And,
3: like you said, life's too short, so even if you...
4: It is what it is at that point.
3: What else can you do?
4: Mm-hmm.
3: I thank y'all. You leaving next week, right?
5: Yeah, this week. I leave Friday.
3: Boo! Mm-hmm.
5: I leave Friday. I go to
3: Boo Arizona. This man. And you're going back too. I'm going to be all alone next week. I'm going to be by myself.
4: You can write.
3: I could. I should write some poems and read them.
4: Yeah.
3: But I do thank y'all for coming on Talk of King T. That was a fast.
4: Very fast, like the day.
5: I don't
3: time has just been picking up. But I hope everybody's staying hydrated, loving yourself, doing some kind for yourself and for others when you can. Don't overextend, but you know, even if it's just a share, even if you can't show up to a show.
4: You can still smile at somebody.
3: Smile at somebody. Give a compliment.
5: Tell them have a good day.
3: Yeah.
5: Tell them to be safe out here.
3: Please be safe.

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0: Welcome to the front row, your fashion and entertainment headquarters, giving you a front row seat to what's happening in these streets. I'm your host, 22.
1: And I'm your host, Mom 400.
0: What it do? What's happening on this good Sunday? How you feeling?
1: I'm feeling good. How you feeling?
0: I'm feeling excellent. We got a great show. As always, we're going to get into some hot topics.
1: Sure.
0: We're going to get into, I don't want to keep talking about these celebrities in legal trouble, but it just keeps going. The wheel keeps spinning.
1: Hey, you
0: spinning
1: know, that's our
0: spinning,
1: job.
0: It keeps spinning. Yeah, it doesn't mean you got to tell you what's going on in these streets for sure. There are obviously a lot of sad news happening in the streets as well, like in the rap industry, so we're going to talk about that. But what I do want to get into is this Verzuz. Okay, so last time we were here on the Verzuz, we were sitting here and I told you that, you know, it was Donnell Jones versus Joe, and I'm like, okay, I got Donnell all day.
1: Yeah,
0: like,
1: yeah, I remember that.
0: Listen, this is what you call,
1: I had Donnell Jones too though.
0: Listen,
1: just off that Where I Want to Be.
0: Okay, right, so
1: just
0: let's get into it. Just
1: be.
0: Off the hits that he has, I was definitely going for Donnell Jones, but Joe smoked his boots.
1: Yeah, Joe did him dirty.
0: In the worst way. Like, okay,
1: Joe was out there just having his way. Like, he started, like, playing with him, and he was doing all kind of stuff.
0: Joe is the old player from the Himalayas.
1: Yeah,
0: he
1: Joe did him dirty.
0: He became one of them old men because he really was out there like doing his thing.
1: Yeah.
0: And so let's break it down on my level, where I want to break it down and what I saw. Right. So I was going for Donnell Jones. So obviously Donnell Jones, when I think about him and his music, I think about all the hits that he has. And just it's the time that his music was playing. I don't know if I really should have been listening to it, but it's nostalgic to me because, you know, it kind of like stamps a time, right?
1: Yeah. Donnell Jones didn't really have raunchy music.
0: He had raunchy music, but I can relate to it.
1: Yeah, like player laid back vibes.
0: Yeah,
1: you know what I'm saying. You didn't know what he was talking about, but I mean, you was just vibing.
0: Yeah, and so like I knew that he had hits and that he was coming with the hits.
1: Yeah.
0: But I just really underestimated Joe, and that's why you really cannot underestimate anybody.
1: Yeah.
0: And okay, especially when it comes to the verses, because we know that okay, the hits don't really matter at this point anymore.
1: Yeah.
0: Someone online said like take it back to 2020 when the verses first came out, and they didn't perform the songs; they just actually like played the.
1: They
0: records.
1: Just played them.
0: Right. What do you think? Which would you rather
1: have? I think, even back then, they would play the song, but then some of them, they would just go in there and rap along with it or sing along with it. I think, I don't know, maybe with the R&B, they probably should go back to that because we didn't see a lot of R&B verses where they couldn't really sing no more. Like Donnell Jones, he couldn't really sing.
0: Okay, exactly.
1: Like I don't know if his teeth was missing or
0: what was happening, or something was happening with the microphone.

0: Okay, so we thought something was happening with the microphone, but we were just sitting there watching it, and then what comes on? What's his name? Anthony.
1: Not Anthony Anderson. Yeah.
0: Anthony Hamilton. Anthony Hamilton versus Music Soul Child. And who pops up?
1: Yeah, and they bring him out, and he's singing the exact same way.
0: Like, and that verse has happened like a while ago. So but it's I guess
1: you know how you have child singers, and then once they hit puberty, they voice change, and then they can't sing no more. So I guess you might have adult singers like men, and then once they get older,
0: to a certain age.
1: Yeah, you know, when you get older, your voice might change. So maybe he can't sing like that. Maybe his voice just changed, and it was just over for him. But it sounded bad.
0: I definitely said, like, look at all these people in the comments. Can't sing, can't bust not one note.
1: He should have just played the songs and just not even sung.
0: He still got some good songs.
1: He do.
0: He still has some good, and he still played all the right songs. He just lost because he got outperformed by Joe. Yeah. Like, he played the good song. 702 didn't sound good either. Sorry.
1: He had a 702 didn't sound good.
0: He had a couple.
1: Songs that I didn't know. Like, I don't think Joe really had too much any song that I didn't know. Like, Joe just had all hits.
0: And then when he brought 50 out.
1: Yeah, we underestimated Joe.
0: We
1: already knew that he had the power, because I said that. He got the power anthem. So, you know, he one of the ones. But I didn't know he was going to really put belt to that boy like that. Like,
0: he didn't have to do him like he did him. And not that he did it on purpose, but he did him like he did. It was a good versus, though, I'm not going to lie.
1: Yeah.
0: It was definitely a good sing-along versus that, you know.
1: I wouldn't say it was a good versus. I would say Joe did good, but I would have rather seen him like go against somebody else that could have at least held a tune.
0: I was mumbling the whole song.
1: Yeah, but he was like mush mouth singing. Like, he was eating mashed potatoes and singing at the same time.
0: Don't do him like that. I was still singing. I had my wine. I was still like,
1: he was throwing me off, this is not the note, Donnell.
0: But I hit the note for him. We all performed for him at the bars.
1: I don't know what's up with dude.
0: So speaking of verses and just like music in general, like, I know you kind of touched on, like, you want to see some different people do verses, maybe some younger people, right?
1: Yeah.
0: But it's also, okay, so what is verses, right? Like, is it for the people whose career is over that you can like measure because they're not still out here making like much anymore?
1: I think it started off as just something to do during the pandemic,
0: right?
1: And just for people to just come out and sing their hits, because the industry wasn't releasing music at that time. So people was coming out and just,
0: this is true,
1: performing their old hits, because, you know, people wasn't able to do concerts and all that stuff at
0: the
1: time.
0: We had all of the at-home concerts and everything. Yeah,
1: so it grew a little bit. But yeah, I think it pretty much is for the older people. Not really people who career is over, but just like people who already didn't establish themselves in the game.
0: Yeah, because I remember, like, and I can't even think about who it was, and I don't know if I'm just making this up, but someone kind of said like they are not going to do a versus because they're still out here, like they're still doing stuff, so why would they go sit down and like do a versus? And like that kind of put into perspective, I guess, like maybe
1: because
0: how
1: if you lose
0: people,
1: then it might hurt your career, especially if you have like, if you still on your trajectory up, or you get what I'm saying. Like, these people, they already legends,
0: right?
1: So
0: exactly.
1: It's just like titans clashing. But if you two up and coming artists, and then you might lose, and people might be like, yeah, you done. You get what I'm saying? So I get that part. I get that part too, though.
0: Yeah. Because it definitely has, like.
1: But after that, we watched that Anthony Hamilton.
0: Exactly.
1: That was a good one. Yeah, that was. And that was funny.
0: On Anthony Hamilton's part, he did.
1: Yeah.
0: He was definitely underestimated as well.
1: Yeah,
0: I feel like.
1: For sure.
0: But I always knew he could sing. He started off a little bit rocky, let's just say that. And I didn't even know that I missed that one. So let's start there.
1: He called though. Once he warmed his voice up. Once he warmed his voice up, he went crazy. What's the name? He was going against Music Soul Child. I thought Music Soul Child would have did better, but it was like,
0: exactly,
1: his voice wasn't as strong as Anthony Hamilton. You know, he got that country out, you know what I'm saying?
0: Southern deep, like that southern voice that like it resonates. It's like, you know, it echoes through,
1: like soul.
0: Like he speaks the way
1: real
0: he talks.
1: Soul.
0: Exactly. Yeah, yeah.
1: Real soul music. So
0: I get what you're saying with that.
1: Yeah.
0: Let's move on to some other topics. I think that was very interesting as it pertains to music. We watched a documentary about the XXL 2016 cover.
1: Oh yeah.
0: I thought that was a really good to
1: talking
0: see
1: about that. How iconic that
0: exactly
1: the people on that cover were.
0: Exactly.
1: How, yeah, who they turned out to be. Yeah, it was some big dogs on there.
0: It definitely was, and I found it ironic to see that or to hear that because my son just said the other day, like, dang, Double XL kind of just fell off, or they really don't hold as much weight as they used to back then. And it kind of made me wonder, like, I mean, we obviously know that the magazine industry in general is not as prominent as it was before. It's like print. I don't know, because, I mean, there are still magazines around. What do you think about, like?
1: I mean, I think the magazine business is on the way out. I wish it wasn't. I hate to say it, but yeah. Like me, I grew up reading all the magazines.
0: Right.
1: Like if I had any interest in it, I could read it. I read The Source, I read XXL, I read Beckett's for my trading cards. Sometimes if they ain't have enough magazines, I'll read Mad Magazine. Like, I would read any of the magazines. So at that time, that was like my social media. You know how now you had YouTube and all that?
0: Right, that's what I mean. Like
1: yeah, those
0: internet
1: magazines was like my YouTube at that time. So now that we have YouTube and you can watch the interview, you don't have to really wait and sit there and read through a whole interview. Even though I still like reading the interview, but I can't remember the last time I actually sat down and read an interview. Can you?
0: Yes and no, I can, because, you know, I was kind of actively in journalism. And so when it comes to like fashion articles and working with Fashion Bomb Daily and just like seeing work of my peers, I would go kind of just check out some of their articles and stuff, you know. But that's me being in part of the industry and a part of that, you
1: but
0: know.
1: But I'm saying, like, as far as like, Beyoncé has just did
0: where is it at?
1: Beyoncé has just done an interview with Time Magazine.
0: Go read it. And Time Magazine gonna drop the video.
1: Right, exactly.
0: Watch it on there.
1: Exactly.
0: Yeah. But back to what I was saying. So the XXL 2016 magazine, let's see all of the people that are still like that were on the cover of that magazine. Who we got?
1: All right, so we got Lil Yachty. We got Designer. We got Lil Dicky. We got Dave East. Lil Uzi Vert.
0: Okay.
1: We got Denzel Curry. G Herbo, Kodak Black, 21 Savage, and Anderson .Paak.
0: And I feel like of all those names, there's probably one name that I don't know to this day. And I want to say it's only one name that's not doing anything, but I can't even discredit him like that because I don't know who he is and what he is doing. But what's the guy? You know the guy I don't
1: Lil
0: know.
1: Lil Dicky.
0: No, I know Lil Dicky because he has a TV show.
1: Right.
0: He's on the TV, and I didn't even know that he was.
1: So you're talking about Denzel Curry?
0: Yeah, I don't know him.
1: Yeah, so Denzel Curry is from Florida.
0: Okay.
1: So he came up like with what was his name? XXX and Tentacion.
0: Okay.
1: Yeah, he came up with him. So
0: gotcha.
1: Yeah, he got his own little wave of people who mess with. I think he was signed to Cash Money for a period of time or whatnot.
0: Okay.
1: But yeah, but he's not like a household name, so he didn't make it to that level. A lot of the others on that cover.
0: But speaking of, like, that's a lot of like names for me on one cover coming up at the same time.
1: Lil Yachty, one of the biggest in the game. Uzi, one of the biggest in the game. G Herbo having his run right now. Kodak already a legend. 21 Savage a legend.
0: Right.
1: Anderson .Paak, he one of the best writers in the game.
0: Listen, I listen to Anderson .Paak. I discovered him on Tiny Desk.
1: Dave East, he all right.
0: Yes. And he's still out here. He still is on the show with Fabulous.
1: Yeah, he's still
0: doing
1: his
0: thing. Let's rap about it. He's still like doing something where he's
1: So you saying you respect Anderson .Paak, like his pen game or what?
0: So I found Anderson .Paak again on Tiny Desk, and it's like, it's obviously not the traditional rap music. He's not like a hardcore rapper or anything like that. He does like, I don't even know how to describe it, but I love it.
1: He does his own thing.
0: He's
1: like real experimental.
0: Exactly. It's almost like blues with funk and like all type of things.
1: He just did one off of K-pop. He got like a movie off the mirror. He just dropped a movie like about him and his daughter, you know, being two brown people, and I think they were in China or somewhere doing K-pop. It might have been Japan or something. I'm not sure.
0: I gotta ask Dakota. I gotta ask my daughter.
1: Right. I think it's called A-pop or something. I don't know.
0: Gotcha.
1: Y'all don't quote me on that though.
0: please don't, because then especially they like to yell at us on the internet like, that's not how you pronounce her name. We so sorry. We so sorry. Yeah, but that's crazy. So I think that they definitely got it right. Yeah, so shout out to XXL. Don't know what's happening with the magazine game. But I like to, I hope that we get back to that, because it's like everything's so fast now. Everything's so like temporary. Nothing's like permanent. Like, you know, at least with the magazine. And I think we have this magazine, this actual like print magazine, like somewhere in all of the archives and things that we do have. But it's like, it's, you get to keep it forever. It's like when it's on the internet, yeah, like you can take your pictures, you can download, you can do all these things.
1: I still
0: like,
1: got a box of my old magazines.
0: Crazy.
1: Like, insane. I never would have thought they would just go out of style, exactly. Or like people would, like, that's crazy. I guess this is how I go. But yeah, but what we got coming up next, though?
0: Let's get into some hot music. We kind of been talking a lot, a whole lot, bumping our gums.
1: We got a new one. We got a new one for him. The Game just dropped his new album, The Documentary 3, and he got a new one with him and Drake called No Breaks. Y'all check this out.
0: Let's get into it.

0: What you think about that one? Is that a feature? Is that, can that be considered a feature?
1: Yeah, I think that's considered a feature. I would.
0: Yeah,
1: I would consider
0: he not wrong.
1: It a feature.
0: I definitely would have ran with that one. I would have definitely got.
1: Yeah, you know. It's a featuring Drake, but Drake just, he gave him two words. No break, no break, no break. He gave him, that might be like the shortest feature ever.
0: In history?
1: Yeah.
2: No breaks, no breaks, no breaks.
1: Hey, but it was hard though.
0: It was hard. It was. It got a nice ring
1: to
0: it.
1: I would have took that hook. I ain't gonna jack.
0: Yeah, it was nice. It was.
1: Yeah,
0: nice.
1: That was hard.
0: Speaking of the game, he actually just gifted his daughter.
1: Hey, not to cut you off, but Game snapped too though. I got good Game props. He did all right on there. That's a banger. I can see that like popping on the West Coast somewhere.
0: It's really West Coast. Here's my thing with the Game. The Game, I don't know what he does now because I don't listen to the Game. But when he was out, like, he wasn't weak. Like,
1: well,
0: he never was weak. He was just kind of like, you know, super corny. Like, he's just like, he's irritating a little bit.
1: I think a lot of people thought he was super corny after like the reality shows, and once he started pulling a lot of the stuff over the internet.
0: I guess I don't know if it's fair to say that. I don't know that man.
1: Real,
0: yeah, it's just like, I don't know. He just seemed
1: like
0: us.
1: We was only hearing the music or whatnot.
0: It seems like he's kind of cosplaying West Coast, and then like
1: we got a bumblebee in the studio.
0: We do.
1: We got a bumblebee in the studio, y'all.
0: It's cool. What I was saying is that he actually just gifted his daughter for her sweet 16. So he gifted his daughter a $300,000 Maybach for her 16th birthday.
1: That's what's up.
0: If you had the money, would you buy your 16-year-old a $300,000 car?
1: For sure.
0: For sure, a Maybach.
1: For sure.
0: For sure. I'm with that too, because I would think like, oh, like what they're gonna do with that? Like, with anybody else, a car is a car.
1: Right.
0: With another 16-year-old,
1: I'm sure it's more it's more safe.
0: Yeah, I'm sure there's different types of like.
1: You can use different gadgets on there.
0: Exactly.
1: Whatnot. Yeah, for sure.
0: Yeah, I can definitely understand that. What else we got going on in the news? I know that there are some trades happening in the sports world. Keep us updated on what's happening there.
1: I don't know how many trades they really got going on in the sports world right now. Well, so, I know they had DeRozan. DeRozan went to the Nuggets.
0: Okay. So I know that you mentioned that Klay Thompson
1: went to Miami Heat. Yep, Klay Thompson with the Heat. So Klay Thompson, he joins Giannis out there in Miami. You know what I'm saying? So I guess that's they Ray Allen. You know how LeBron, he needed those different pieces for him to get those rings. So I guess Klay Thompson is like his shooter that's gonna be hitting those big shots in the clutch moments.
0: So do you think that like the players kind of orchestrate this between themselves, like who they want to be? Are they friends? Are him and like Giannis like?
1: I mean,
0: friends,
1: I'm sure a lot of them are friends, but also. Like, when you get big players like Giannis, all you have to really do is just put the players around them that can do the things that they can't do. Because it may be, like, one or two things, like, that they can't do. Like, Giannis, he could pretty much do everything else except for shoot. So they have to put shooters. So they, you know, as soon as they get him, they know that they have to go out and go find shooters to put around him to make them, you know, make them look good.
0: Okay, that makes sense, though. You know, you built the team and what you needed to be.
1: Right.
0: And then Ben Baker went to join Giannis as well.
1: And then Ben Baker also, yeah.
0: I sat there like, I know who these people is. I'm so proud of me.
1: Yeah. Ben Baker actually went over there and joined them, too.
0: Okay.
1: I was kind of rooting for Ben Baker to be, you know, given a shot at the maybe a coach position or something since he was with the Bucks so long. But now he done left with Giannis, man. That's crazy.
0: Yeah, it'd be like that. People be, you know, taking opportunities elsewhere. But
1: yeah,
0: you know,
1: man, but we don't care about dude no more.
0: I don't know even know who that is, but it's okay. We can move on.
1: He used to be a legend.
0: Okay, he used to. Okay.
1: Yeah.
0: Okay, cool. So, in some other sports-related news, you know, congratulations are in order. We just saw Coco Jones get married. And then Jordan Woods also tied the knot with Karl Anthony Towns. Right, that's his name.
1: Yeah, Karl Anthony Towns.
0: I'm so good at this. Yeah. So anyway, the reason why I'm talking about it is because Jordan Woods wore her lucky bag on her wedding day, and it was only right. So if you guys can remember back to, I was gonna say the Super Bowl. Look at me, the playoffs when the Knicks won. a lot of fans and social media were saying that it was Jordan Woods' lucky bag that actually had a lot to do with the win, you know, all these superstitions. So it was only right she incorporated this in her wedding. So she actually wore a white version of the mini looks Lucky Knicks bag, and it was so super cute. And the pictures that you see online, it's like she kind of wore it almost as a bouquet, because you can see these calla lilies like hanging from the bag in the photo. So I just think it's so super cute and so super dope. So shout out to them, congratulations to them.
1: Yeah, congratulations to all of them, congratulations to everybody that, you know what I mean, tied the knot this summer.
0: Yeah, for sure. What we got on the music tip?
1: All
0: How
1: right.
0: you feeling?
1: Oh no, I think we're gonna go to where we gonna go? Where we going? I think we're gonna go to Memphis with it.
0: All right, all over the map.
1: We're gonna go to Memphis with it.
0: Bringing you a slap.
1: Looking. Big Moochie Grape.
0: Let's go.
1: Genie. The biggest. Gigantic.

0: All right, all right. Who is that? You said where that's from? Memphis, Detroit, where they at?
1: That's somebody from Memphis.
0: Okay.
1: Big Moochie Grape. Shout out PRE. So he was signed to Young Dolph label before he passed. So they still pushing him. He's still going, still dropping. So shout out them. Shout out the whole PRE.
0: Shout out to them. The label and the industry just changing so much. Like, it's so much happening in the rap news. It's like, I don't even know if any other genres has this much, like, stuff that's always happening. Like, it's always something happening. So on the latest news that we do have, QCP, they said that he is in critical condition right now, unfortunately, from having a heart attack. If you don't know who QCP is, he was the manager of the City Girls. He was involved with Gucci Mane. He's involved with the Migos. So it's very unfortunate to hear that. And, you know, to not even hear, to just scroll and just keep seeing, like, all of these things happening. The guy from the Five Heartbeats also passed away. I don't want to call him Eddie Kane because that's not his real name.
1: Eddie Kane?
0: Is that his real name?
1: No, his name ain't Eddie Kane. I forgot his name, though, but yeah.
0: That's why I said I don't want to call him Eddie Kane, but it's just like...
1: The dude who played Eddie
0: the
1: Kane.
0: The guy that played Eddie Kane in the Five Heartbeats, yes.
1: Yeah,
0: like,
1: he
0: that's,
1: passed away.
0: Yes, and it's just, again, so much...
1: I don't know why she just called this man Eddie Kane.
0: Do not, please, I'm so sorry. I'm sorry, God. I'm sorry for him. And then also, okay, listen, it's just a lot happening, so...
1: Yeah.
0: Just stay prayed up, you know.
1: Yeah, for real, though. Keep your head
0: like,
1: up.
0: For real.
1: Make sure you spend time with your family, because, you know, tomorrow not promised, the next minute not promised. So make sure today, you know what, if you got somebody who you've been wanting to call and you've been wanting to tap in with them and you just know it's been on your heart, go ahead and go do it. After you hear this, call that person, you know what I'm saying? It's just tap in with them, see what's going on, because you never know why that's on your mind and why that's on your heart.
0: For sure.
1: Yeah, that's the message for this Sunday.
0: On this good Sunday, listening to that WXRW LP Milwaukee, River West Radio 104.1. On this good Sunday, got to give the people something to keep with them, something to take with
1: yeah,
0: them.
1: Yeah, yeah, something y'all could take with y'all for the week.
0: For sure.
1: For sure.
0: All right, so 50 Cent. This feud between 50 Cent and Rick Ross is like never, I don't think it's ever going to like be over. I don't think it's ever going to die.
1: No, that's never going to end. That's never going to end.
0: Yeah, I don't know what's happening with that. So anyway, 50 Cent is actually celebrating and taunting Rick Ross in the process. So I don't know if you guys are tuned in to the front row, where we're giving you a front row seat to what's happening in these streets. Last week we spoke about G-Unit actually releasing the G-Units through Reebok that he released back in the day. They were released on August 20th. And apparently Rick Ross has been having a lot to say about this all over socials. Basically saying that no one wants them. Like, who asked for this?
1: Yeah.
0: He is the biggest troll. The biggest boss. Like, I don't know. Okay, whatever. Rick Ross definitely is one of the people that is always ready to jump into some mess and always ready to comment on something. So anyway, he basically was all on socials stating that, you know, no one wanted these shoes, but obviously they sold out. Yeah. I didn't see that one coming.
1: Yeah, I didn't either. I didn't see them selling out. I didn't know people was like in that dire need of some G-Units. But the G-Units though, I ain't gonna lie, I wanted a pair of them when they came out. I was in high school. When G-Units came out, I wanted a pair of those shoes. I wasn't able to get them though. But my guy had them. Shout out 2G.
0: That's crazy, because I remember I said like last week, like, I didn't want any of the, I wanted that little beater that had, you know how the beater was cut, like.
1: Yeah, I kind of wanted the G-Unit beater too for
0: G-Unit
1: a minute,
0: beater,
1: but I think it was kind of weird though. Once
0: right,
1: I got older, I realized like I'm glad that I wasn't able to get that. That was weird.
0: You would have been looking back at the cut of
1: that was crazy.
0: That shoulder.
1: That was
0: little
1: crazy.
0: Shoulder action.
1: That was too crazy.
0: As a girl, that's the one that I wanted. But yeah, so Reebok, they dropped their sneakers Thursday morning and sold out completely within 2 hours. And this was promoting 50 Cent to fire back at his longtime rival with a simple but devastating message. And he said, why is the CEO so quiet now? And he was referring to Rick Ross and his past as a correctional officer.
1: Yeah.
0: So this isn't just a casual comeback. Rick Ross has been running his mouth on Instagram before the release, claiming nobody wants these shoes and even questioning why Reebok would even bother to bring him back.
1: But then you see 50 Cent came back and said, sold out, Fat Boy.
0: Sold out, Fat Boy. What's the response that 50 Cent sent back to Rick Ross? So I don't know what's happening. I'm just here to give you a front row seat to what's happening in these streets. They're a little messy.
1: Yeah, it's crazy out here.
0: They are a little messy. Speaking of mess, I told you that these celebrities can't stay out of legal trouble. And although this is old news, this is still something that's, you know, kind of currently happening. So Chris Brown's tour money is getting seized for the housekeeper's $13 million judgment. And that's a lot to say because, like, that's, he's on tour right now, obviously, with Usher. You know, he was just in Chicago. They're just in Chicago, right? Last night. Yeah. Shout out to everybody that went. Shout out to y'all, though. So anyway, she actually, Maria actually won the rights to collect this money from the concert to satisfy the $13 million judgment stemming from a dog attack that happened in 2020. We spoke about this recently too, as well, like last week or the week before that. Again, and this means that the R&B stadium tour with Usher continues raking in all these massive revenue portions, and it's going to her. I don't know if all of it is going to her, obviously, because I don't know how much he's making on that, but like, he gotta work overtime.
1: Yeah, but you kind of see that a lot with these celebrities, you know what I'm saying? Like, the more they work, the more these lawsuits come and
0: more money, more
1: take
0: problems.
1: Money. Yeah, so it's like, and then by the time the end of their career, they don't have nothing, just, you know what I'm saying? So hopefully he can get that cleared up without them taking too much money out that man's pocket.
0: So some of the backstory that I did not know when we spoke about this even before is that she was, I guess, taking out the trash at his compound. And there was like a 200-pound dog that attacked her, and it actually tore significant portions of her skin, leaving like permanent facial scarring and partial vision loss. So that's like, she has significant injuries.
1: Oh,
0: so
1: yeah, okay.
0: Significant injuries, nerve damage.
1: See, that's why, like, you shouldn't speak on stuff when you don't know, because I didn't. Spoke on this and said that she's trying to take the man money. Oh yeah, she deserved that little paper.
0: No, they said that her sister, who witnessed the entire attack, received $885,000 for emotional distress.
1: Woo!
0: And her husband got $50,000. Didn't say why.
1: So he just paid everybody. He made sure everybody got something.
0: So they said that he testified that he warned her that the dog about the dogs, and that she should not have been roaming the property without security. But they're saying that no, basically.
1: Yeah, dog said he warned her about his dog. He warned her that was vicious, huh?
0: He said that, I guess, they were like security dogs. Like, they weren't house pets. They were security dogs.
1: He so probably when she did went, tell her though, like, don't be roaming around the dogs.
0: These are security dogs. Like, I live on this compound. We're like,
1: and he got too much money. Like, you can't just be roaming around Chris Brown crib. You should already know that probably a guard dog or a guard man that have been tackled you. Like, you tripping. But yeah, she definitely deserved that little money.
0: She definitely does.
1: Chris Brown dog, man, he bite me in the ankle. I want a million.
0: If he licked me in the ankle too aggressively.